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1: Here's Golden Tempo! Golden Tempo! And Serena DeVoe make history in the Kentucky Derby over Renegade in a final time of 202.27 seconds.
0: Sherry DeVoe is the first woman to train the winner of the opening leg of the Triple Crown. Bankrupt budget carrier Spirit Airlines shut down today. CBS's Allie Bauman reports.
2: Flyers are frustrated by the sudden impact.
3: Yeah, we had to book new flights with a different airline. It's just been us here with three kids.
2: Loyal customers say they're worried, with Spirit gone, about what air travel options remain for those on a budget.
4: I feel like Spirit is just affordable.
2: Spirit told its customers it will automatically refund any tickets purchased through the airline with a credit or debit card.
0: Analysts say high fuel prices due to the Iran war likely contributed to Spirit's failure, and they're prompting drivers to make changes. More from CBS's Allie Bauman.
5: Betsy Thomas says she's cutting back.
6: Cutting down our commutes, maybe going out a little bit less. 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
5: Others are ditching the pump for the plug.
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5: That switch can lead to more than $2,000 in savings a year for a fully electric vehicle and $1,500 for a hybrid. 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
0: Look up for another show in the skies. CBS's Allison Keyes explains.
8: The Eta Aquarid meteor shower is underway, carrying debris from Halley's Comet. But a bright moon will make it tough to see this year. It's set to peak on Tuesday night into Wednesday. It is best seen from the southern hemisphere, and it is spectacular. Those living north of the equator can still see it, where sky fans will be able to glimpse from 10 to 30 meteors per hour.
0: If you want to watch, find the darkest possible location just before dawn. Make sure to let your eyes adjust to the dark first. This is CBS News.
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0: It's prom season, and rising prices have affected stores that sell prom dresses. Jay Willett reports.
11: For more than five decades, the Ultimate on Route 1 in Peabody has been dressing North Shore women for their biggest moments. This spring, that tradition continues, with prom season still underway and a wave of last-minute shoppers coming through the doors.
12: Why do you think that is?
13: I think the economy may have part to do with that. I think sometimes girls get invited late, or they're kind of on the fence about whether or not they want to go.
11: Store manager Terry says tariffs on imported merchandise are being felt on the sales floor.
13: Definitely increase in prices due to tariffs, things like that. But we always get a big selection of dresses. We start getting our dresses, actually, believe it or not, in September, October. By then, it does start to taper off because most people have shopped early.
14: Jay Willett for CBS News Boston.
0: The Devil Wears Prada 2 was on course to earn up to $80 million on its opening weekend, according to The Hollywood Reporter. It is number one at the box office right now. I'm Heather Bosch, CBS News.
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1: All right, here's what happened in California. Oh, how unusual, California. This is a law that would force immigration agents and law enforcement officers to display ID while on duty and can't wear face masks. Okay. Now, considering this is California, what a shocker. And this is in direct response to ICE agents, and you've seen them as they enforce immigration laws. You can see them wear masks. Very few of them, you can see their faces. So California passes this law, says, no, you can't do it. Well, here's the problem. Those ICE agents are federal agents. Now, they can go all day with California police officers, the California Highway Patrol and local police departments, but this is the feds. And what the court said is, I don't know what you think the Supremacy Clause does, but federal law trumps anything on the state level. And unless federal law says it, ICE can do whatever the hell it wants, unless it's, of course, unconstitutional. Well, there's nothing constitutional about whether you do or not wear face masks. And there's a reason for it, because if something is wrong, who do you go after? If there is a wrongdoing by a federal agent, you should be able to know who it is. But the bottom line is, a state cannot pass a law that involves a federal agent or federal agency. You can't do it. And so the Ninth Circuit Court of Appeals slapped down the law. That's it. Because it said in a ruling, the measure attempts to directly regulate the federal government. And that's exactly what it attempts to do. No, thank you. Supremacy law of the people of the state of or people of the United States and its constitution. All right, let's go ahead and take some phone calls. Here's a question that I haven't answered in a long time. Hello, Brad. Brad, you're up. Morning, welcome to Bill. Handle on the Law. Yes, sir.
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1: Okay.
2: 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Is that true?
1: That's true. Irrevocable trust, it's nothing to do with you anymore. An irrevocable trust, it's its own entity, and it can't be touched. Where a revocable trust, a living trust, yeah, it's your money. The only issue about trust is that when you die, the trust is distributed by the trustee. So keep in mind, when people write an irrevocable trust, it's gone. The money is done. It's an own entity and it can't be changed. And it is not an asset that can be gone after by any entity. Let's say you've got, an assisted living facility and you owe some money. And the money that you did have is an irrevocable trust is no longer yours. And they can't sue the irrevocable trust because the irrevocable trust does not have any kind of a contract with the facility. All right. Will, you're up. Hello, Will. Welcome.
3: Hi, Bill. How are you?
1: Yes, sir. What can I do for you?
3: Okay, Bill. I'm 69. I'm a senior. 2025 this summer. I made a phone call to rent a senior building. Not the building, but the apartment in a senior building. I met the guy. He showed me the property. He told me that, hey, there's another guy who's interested in it, but I hadn't heard from him. But if he doesn't call, you can get it if you're interested. I said, okay, I like it. So later on that day, he texted me and said the guy liked it and he was going to move in. Okay, I didn't believe that just the way he said it. So I waited a couple of days. I had a friend of mine apply for it. She went through the same motion. The guy showed her the apartment and she liked it. She told him that, hey, you know, I like it. I want it. He was like, okay, well, you can get it. So she left. He kept calling her and texting her. Hey, look, the place is open. You know, you could get it if you want it.
1: Okay, so the bottom line is, he wouldn't let you have it, right?
3: He discriminated against me.
1: Well, okay, based on what? How did he discriminate? What's the discrimination? He didn't like you?
3: Well, based on me being black.
1: Prove that. You've got to prove that's why the rental was not made to you. That's not easy to prove. That is not, because all he has to do is say, you know what? I just didn't like Will. I'm not crazy about Will. You know, I didn't like his voice. I didn't like the way he called me. I didn't like his attitude. That's really why I discriminated against you. So that's why I wouldn't let Will sign it. So how do you prove that it was because you are black? How do you prove that?
3: Because there's no other black people in that building except for female.
1: Okay, so what?
3: No black males in that
1: building. Where in the law does it say if you own a building, X number of people have to be minority? Now, it has. Right. Now, there are federal laws that if you have Section 8, for example, and there are enough black people, I mean, that, and even that is difficult. You've been discriminated against, but not legally. So you've got no place to go on that. You don't. And by the way, I think California law is law, even if you've been discriminated. And there is another reason. He's black. But the bottom line is that's really not the reason, even though it was part of the reason. You know what? Now you don't have a fundamental right there. And it's hard to prove, by the way. How do you prove it? Well, there are no black people in the building. Okay. So the law now says you have to have X number of black people. It doesn't work that way. Susan. Hello, Susan. What can I do for you?
4: Oh, hi, Bill. Thank you so much for taking my call. So I own a leasing company about $11,500. I haven't been paying the balance over mileage. They turned me to collection. The collection people now want to settle. They send me a letter if you want to settle $5,600. So now my amount from $11,500 to $5,600. So if I settle, is that going to affect my credit even more?
1: I know, but your credit is already affected. I mean, you are a late pay. As a matter of fact, you're a non-pay. And what you're doing is just holding off a judgment against you. But it's not going to be, I don't think it's going to be any worse than it is now. I mean, your credit is screwed. No matter what you do. And the fact is they're willing to accept 50% instead of the entire amount off. That just means that it's not worth going to court against you because they would get a judgment. I mean, there's no issue. You have no defense to this, Susan. They file a lawsuit against you. They're going to get the full amount plus interest, plus attorney's fees, probably, if you look at your lease agreement. So the point is your credit isn't going to be doing so well. Now your credit is screwed. And the late pay actually is really weird because you have a paid charge, which means she no longer owes the money. But that really doesn't matter very much because even if it's a paid charge, your credit is pretty screwed. Obviously, you know, I'm a lawyer, not a particularly good one, but, I give marginal legal advice, except, you know what, when it's good. And, let me tell you some good advice. You probably don't know this, but you have legal rights when it comes to your personal data. Data brokers, companies that collect and sell your personal information, and I mean all of it, without your knowledge or consent, they are required by law to remove that information when they are properly requested. Here are the problem. 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
13: Lacrosse's official forecast.
14: Lows dip down to about 48 tonight under cloudy skies with a chance of rain showers, south winds 5 to 10 miles an hour. Slight chance for showers tomorrow, 68. Lows level off around 45 tomorrow night, mainly clear skies. Highs around 75 Monday with a chance for storms, 75 Tuesday. Right now, it's 62 degrees.

0: 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I can't. 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Lovely, isn't it?
1: Welcome back. Handle on the news or handle on the law. Okay, handle on the news is what I do in the mornings. There you go. I conflate the two. Handle on the law, marginal legal advice. Hello, Mark. It's your turn. Mark, hey, you're there.
2: I got a question. I'm using Mr. Lazarus.
1: No, we don't want to mention names. We do not want to mention names.
2: I'm using an attorney recommended by you, and I've been having it for about 9 months now. It's a lawsuit against Budget Truck Rentals where they left 4 screws out of a big step that went into the passenger side of the truck. And when I went to use that side of the truck, the step flew off and I flew off with it and got injured.
1: Okay.
2: Now, my orthopedic surgeon was recommending that I have a full hip replacement surgery because I now have bone-on-bone arthritis. And I planned the surgery. I was going to get it done. And then a few weeks before it was going to happen, I decided to do really heavy physical,
1: physical therapy. Yeah.
2: And I got one of the guys that showed me how to strengthen that part of the body and kind of got rid of the pain. And I'm like, you know what? I really don't think I have arthritis pain. I think it was more of some kind of sprain or whatever was down there that I'm healing. And I don't really want to throw a new piece of metal into my leg and have a hip replacement.
1: Got it.
2: If I don't really have to this time. So I canceled the surgery. And next thing, this attorney calls me, doesn't get a hold of me. But then I spent about 5 hours yesterday sending him an email with all the details of the case and everything that I wanted to do. And then I sent him a message saying, hey, I sent you an email. And he sent me a message back saying, we found out that you canceled your surgery. We're dropping your case now.
1: Okay.
2: And I was like, okay. I was just wondering, is it that big of a difference of monetary value?
1: Oh, yeah.
2: If I don't have.
1: Oh, yeah. It's a huge difference. And what happened is the attorney picked up the case predicated on the fact that you're going to have surgery. And he put a value of the case, put a value on settlement or going to trial. Now, keep in mind, you're going after a big company and they don't roll over. I mean, it is a fight. There's no question about it. And it's a question of how much.
2: The budget. Yeah. Into their lawyers and what kind of team they actually have and who they bring in for everything. So I understand what he was up against. And I know it could be done because it's something really easy to prove. I've been going to truck drivers training school.
1: Yeah, no argument. We're not talking about liability here. No, we're not talking about liability, Mark. There's no issue. The company screwed up. The company is negligent. The company is liable, probably. And the issue is that the attorney, and I do commercials for him, he's local L.A. And, you know, I know you mentioned his name, Mark Lazarus, a good guy. He's involved with handleonthelaw.com. But the case is worth X dollars if you go to surgery. And if you don't, all of a sudden the value of the case drops dramatically because not only the issue is liability, but how much is your injury? Mm-hmm. They pay you based on your injury. He can do that. Lawyers can do that. They can value the case. And if it changes, goodbye, we're done. You know, for example, let's say
2: you have experience with hip replacement surgeries and any other kind of alternative instead of getting
1: the lawyer's not a doctor. Not a doctor, and you doing physical therapy is not the same as surgery. Yeah, so they can't.
2: Do you know about something else I can do that's surgery for the hip?
1: I'm a doctor. Yes. What I didn't do is, here it is. After my residency hip replacements, I decided, you know, I'd rather be a lawyer. Instead of the medical school and the residency, I'm not a doctor. So even though I play one on radio. So the bottom line, Mark, is do you want to do surgery? A lot of people don't. There is my daughter needs surgery, for example, for her back. Probably does because she took a spill when she was in school and really screwed up her back. They won't do surgery on her because she's only 30 years old. And they say she's too young. So here are the exercises to strengthen your back. And a lot of people do that. So bottom line, good for you for not doing the surgery. But as far as the value of the case is, it's not so much. And the lawyer goes, I'm not willing to work that hard. One of the cases, for example, if you're going medical malpractice, and this is typical with med mal attorneys, it's as much work dealing with a case that's worth $20,000 as a case that's worth $200,000. And keep in mind, the lawyer takes a percentage of the case. They're usually on contingency. As a matter of fact, they're all on contingency. So the lawyer is going to take a percentage, let's say 30%. And so the lawyer looks at the case and it's worth $100,000. And the lawyer would get 33. If it's a third, which is typical, the lawyer gets $33,000. Okay, is he willing to work that hard on a case that he would work the same amount of time on a case that's worth $300,000 or $400,000? For $33,000, or let's go $3,000 and $1,000 to the lawyer. No, even though you can absolutely prove there's that much money involved. No. And so the lawyers can toss that, and they do. And by the way, it's not just Mark who would do it. Virtually any lawyer who is good would do it. Matter of fact, let me bring in Mark for a moment. 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Well, because there are a lot of lawyers out there who aren't very good. 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
12: You just can't have too much active safety. This is Jeff Gilbert with the Car Chronicles. Lane departure warning, blind spot warnings, automatic braking, they're all great systems. Matt Moore of the Highway Loss Data Institute found that they're even better when you bundle several technologies together.
13: In some instances, we were seeing crash reductions, reductions in insurance claim rates of up to 40%. Which is a huge number.
12: Moore and his team look through crash data. In some cases, the technologies work together. In other cases, they back each other up.
13: Driver assistance technologies are awesome. And the data says they are delivering big benefits. They're helping people stay out of crashes.
12: Moore saying the technologies have improved over the years, and we are likely to see more improvement in the future. With the Car Chronicles, I'm Jeff Gilbert, CBS News.
14: La Crosse's official forecast.
15: Lows dip down to about 48 tonight under cloudy skies with a chance of rain showers, south winds 5 to 10 miles an hour. Slight chance for showers tomorrow, 68. Lows level off around 45 tomorrow night, mainly clear skies. Highs around 75 Monday, with a chance for storms, 75 Tuesday. Right now, it's 62 degrees.

0: And welcome back. More handle on the law. Marginal legal advice, where I tell you it's actually worse than marginal, to be honest with you. It can be downright terrible. Sometimes I get give good advice, particularly when, you need a lawyer on this one, because I don't want to really screw up your life too badly. But I really enjoy giving you marginal, worse than marginal legal advice. All right. Here we go. Tim. Hello, Tim. Welcome to Handle on the Law.
1: Hello. My question is, has to do with, I'm running a website, zoos and animal sanctuaries, wildlyseenadventures.com. And so I take videos at different zoos or whatever, and then kind of rate them. But on the videos, am I allowed to include people's faces? Gatorland in Florida.
0: I think so. And here, because you're in public places and there is no expectation of privacy. Now, what you cannot do is use people's faces for commercial purposes. In other words, you making money off of people's faces. They own their own face. And they own their likeness, which is why you see so many faces that are blurred out whenever you see the news. And certainly kids that I think by law you can't show their faces, or certainly by policy. But the bottom line is, you can. No one's going to bother you. I mean, who cares? You know, the bottom line is you rate people on your internet and on your website. How many downloads do you get?
1: Not very many. And again, it's just to rate the zoo. It's not really.
0: You rate the zoo. You can do that all. Yeah, I know, I understand. But in the end, who's going to sue you and say you're making money off of my face? So really? Well, I'm not making any money. So I think you're going to be fine. I wouldn't worry about it. Yeah, it's probably rate a zoo. I mean, who cares? Literally, who cares how you rate a zoo? I don't want your opinion on zoo, on the zoo. I'll give the opinion myself. Scott. Hello, Scott. Welcome.
2: Hey, how you doing?
0: Yes, sir.
2: I live out of state. I've come to help my aunt with a project, and it happens to be a water flood project. And I noticed this morning she opened a letter, notice of non-renewal of California earthquake policy for July. And then it says, we've already sent you a non-renewal of your homeowner. She's been a AAA member for 30 years or 29 and a half.
0: Mm-hmm.
2: And, She's listening, because as she does every week, loves the program. What companies should we consider going to, or are we going to get the same answer from them? Notice a non, we're not interested. So does she need to do the California FAIR Plan?
0: Yeah, the California FAIR Plan has nothing to do with earthquake insurance. It's just fire insurance. That's for starters. And for those people that don't know what the California Care Plan is, it is the insurance policy of last resort, where insurance companies will not insure people that are in high fire areas. They just say, no thanks, we're not going to do it as a matter of policy. Or your company is out and you can't find a company. Let's say your house is worth X number of dollars in a neighborhood that they don't want to insure. So she has no right for insurance. There's no right to have California to have insurance, homeowners or earthquake insurance. The problem is that this company doesn't want her. In this case, it's Allstate, 30 years. It doesn't matter. They've just decided that they don't want to insure her anymore. So you have to go to another insurance company. It's that simple. And it could be that she's out of luck with earthquake insurance completely, that there isn't a company that's going to give earthquake insurance in California. Now, I know they do, because I'm in the middle of renewing my earthquake insurance. It's expensive as hell, by the way. But, you know, it's California and we have the San Andreas Fault, and I live in Southern California. Now, if she can't get fire insurance, which is another issue, because that's a tough one. Then you go to the California FAIR Plan. California FAIR Plan is a program in California where insurance companies who do business here put into a fund. And it's very expensive to have fire insurance. And all it does is cover fire. Waking up in the morning without fire insurance, that's a tough one. So there's your answer. She has to look for another insurance company, and they have the right to say no thank you, and they can say we're not renewing. And they do that all the time. I've had non-renewals. Matter of fact, I've been with, forget the company's name, because I've already made sure I forgot about it. But I got a non-renewal. And I wasn't happy. And so until I found a new insurance company, I was bare for 2 weeks. I mean, I woke up in the morning every day for 2 weeks with no insurance on my home. I did not sleep very well. And I ended up getting insurance, which was exactly double that I was paying because it's California. And the big issue here is wildfires. Specifically, after the Palisades fire and the Altadena fire, where thousands of homes were burnt and destroyed. Also, keep in mind that those were expensive homes too. I mean, there isn't a home that's under $1 million, $1.5 million in the Palisades. So insurance companies went completely crazy. So now the FAIR plan is going to be used because a lot of companies simply won't do it. All right. How much are we doing for time? We're good. Neil. Hello, Neil. Welcome.
3: Oh, you're welcome. Yeah. I have a divorce going for about a year and a half.
0: And you have a divorce going for a year and a half? How old are you?
3: 86.
0: 86. How long have you been married?
3: 25 years.
0: And you're divorcing someone now. Hmm. Okay. So you have a divorce that's going through. All right. So go on.
3: Okay. I was wondering, I had a prenuptial agreement. And also, the lawyer's going that what I own now is my personal property. She can't touch it. So is that the best way to go or what?
0: Yeah. If you have there's no other way to go. The prenup is going to control. I mean, there's not much you can do now, but if you have a good prenup, that's going to stop her from taking any kind of property or getting any kind of support based on the prenup, assuming that she had a lawyer, assuming she knew what she was doing. And as far as separate property is concerned, Neil, that's your property. She can't touch your property. If you came into the marriage with your separate property, that's yours. If you bought a piece of property with proceeds from your previous separate property, for example, let's say you sell a piece of property and you make money on it. The making money is different because that's considered earnings and it depends on what you do with the money. But for the most part, it's separate property. It's yours. I wouldn't worry about it. How does it work? You got divorced.
3: House.
0: Yeah, why? You bought another house? Where did you get the money to buy another house? Where did you get the money?
3: The sale of the first.
0: Okay, I think you're okay. Yeah, I think you're okay. But why are you getting divorced? What happened after 25 years?
3: Well, their personality changed.
0: Oh, okay. How old is she?
3: She's like 66.
0: 66, right? You're 96, right? Is that what you said?
3: All right. 86.
0: All right, 86. You still got 20. Yeah, you still had 20 years. Do you have a swimming pool? Just curious.
3: No.
0: No. Okay. Then I would worry about if there's a pool boy involved and you have no swimming pool. Yeah, I'd start to worry about it. But anyway, I think you're fine. You did everything you're supposed to do. No question about that. So let me tell you what you should be doing. Now, most people don't know this, but you have legal rights when it comes to your personal data. Data brokers, companies that collect and sell your personal information without your knowledge or consent, are required by law to remove your data when properly requested. But you have to request it. And there are hundreds of these companies out there. And it's important to send removal requests to all of them, except it takes almost a full-time job. I mean, they're selling your information and picking it up from the internet. I mean, how much you earn, where you live, where you shop. I mean, all of it. So Incogni comes in and removes that information and forces those companies to do exactly that. They send legally binding removal requests on your behalf to these hundreds of data brokers. And I'm over 400 brokers at Incogni has helped me just remove the data. 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This is Incogni. 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
5: 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I earned a title and discovered my purpose. I found belonging, an unbreakable bond with my fellow Marines.

0: an unbreakable bond with my fellow Marines. We fought to overcome adversity together in defense of our nation and its people. 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I will always look after those around me. 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Because that is the promise I made. That is what it means to be a Marine. 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Always faithful, always Marine.
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0: Welcome back. More handle on the law. Hey, Evelyn, you're up. What can I do for you?
1: Okay, hold on. Okay, my brother was at a bowling alley, and he slipped bowling. Well, actually, you know, you roll the ball, and then you look forward to make sure the ball hits all the pins. So he's walking backwards. He falls, compound fracture.
0: That's a problem.
1: Case.
0: I don't know, but you're going to have no trouble getting an attorney. As I've often said, even if you have clear-cut liability, if the damages aren't big enough, attorneys don't touch it. If the damages, and in this case, the injury is big enough, oh yeah, compound fractures are no fun. Attorneys have a way of fining liability. Did he need surgery?
1: Yes, he did.
0: Okay. I think, don't know if there's a case there, but a good attorney will figure out a way, to find liability somewhere in there, because all of a sudden you're talking about a pretty serious case. So go to handleonthelaw.com and, you'll see what I'm talking about. You'll talk to an attorney there on handleonthelaw.com and it will,
1: okay, that's perfect.
0: Yeah, absolutely.
1: Now, and again, if you find the liability,
0: it doesn't matter. Of course, everybody signs the liability. But the argument is going to be it's too slippery, the wrong size shoe. I mean, they find all kinds of things. This is when a good lawyer, they get not only aggressive, but a good lawyer can come up with avenues that.

0: that most of us wouldn't be able to find. If I got into an injury like that, I'd be with a personal injury lawyer in 2 seconds. I would never take a case on like that because it's not in my wheelhouse. I don't have that kind of expertise that's needed. So you'll talk to one of the lawyers, probably Mark, on handleonthelaw.com, and you should be okay with that. That's a big deal, by the way. When you're talking about compound fractures, I mean, you're talking about that's when the bone is what sticking through the skin. And that's no joke. And so, you know, is there a liability there? I would guess not much, but I'm not a lawyer of that magnitude or that expertise. Kelly. Hi, Kelly. Welcome.
1: Hi, how are you?
0: Yes, ma'am.
1: Yes. So my son was at school last week. He's 15 years old. He was about to play his baseball game when he got called over by his coaches, 4 security guards, and the school police officer. They pulled him over and they started questioning him about what he did at the weekend. They knew what he did to confess to what he did. And my son was scared. He didn't know what was going on. The officer then tells him to get in the golf cart with them that they want to further question him. They drive away in the golf cart about a mile, questioning him, and then they turn the golf cart around, drop him back off, and they all just start laughing at him. It humiliated him. It was a joke, I guess, from the police officer, which I did call the school and complain about. But at this time, my son doesn't want to go play baseball anymore.
0: Yeah, no, I get it. No, I get it. No,
1: if we have a case with this officer.
0: Yeah, I think you do. And you have a case not only for the damages, psychological damages, but I would even argue false imprisonment. When they forced him to get into the cart based under color of authority and they were making a joke about out of it. Yeah. Yeah, I think there is a case there.
1: I contacted a few lawyers to see, and they were more about personal injury.
0: Yeah, they were, but you have to find. Yeah, no, I understand. But, you know, personal injury lawyers, this is a very different issue. Let's say the golf cart crashed or lost a wheel and everybody got hurt. That's very different. Mm-hmm. Your traditional personal injury lawyers are probably not going to take it. Well, let me ask you, did you go to the website? Did you go to my website and talk to any of the lawyers, perchance?
1: No, I haven't yet.
0: All right, try that. And what will happen is I don't think any of the lawyers do this kind of law specifically, but they know people. You know, whenever you want to break someone's knees, I know a guy who knows a guy who knows a guy. Kind of thing.
1: Yeah.
0: And I think you have the same situation here where at least they know a guy who knows a guy. I have to tell you, I think those damages, I think those guys are bastards for doing that. And your son has real emotional damage with that. Now, I hope he's going to a shrink
1: I will next week. Yeah.
0: Good. Good.
1: Next week,
0: that's what you want to do.
1: And the officer tried to call me and apologize and play it off like it was a joke. That officers, they do it all the time. And he was
0: he can say whatever he wants. That doesn't matter. Yeah. And I think that cop understands that. Oops, maybe I went over the line, because he went over the line. There's no question about that. Gary. Hi, Gary. Welcome.
2: Hi, Bill. My wife recently purchased some face cleanser gel for our teenage daughter, brought the product home, used it, and shortly after she used it, we noticed that her skin was red and she was complaining of some burning.
0: Okay.
2: So we took her to the dermatologist the next day. He took a look at her and said, yeah, she had some mild chemical burns from the product.
0: Mm-hmm.
2: And then he told us, to use some lotions at home.
0: Okay.
2: And that was basically it. We're wondering if we have any case to make against either store where we bought it or the manufacturer of the product.
0: You may have both, but let me ask you something. And this is as to the damages and the value of this. How long did she have red and burning skin?
2: I would say cumulative, probably 5 to 6 days.
0: Okay.
2: All right. So
0: let me put it this way. 5 to 6 days of burning and red skin. And let's say you go in front of a judge or a jury on that one. And anybody on that jury who's ever had a sunburn is going to say, if you think we're going to give Gary's daughter money because she was uncomfortable for a few days and her skin was red, that ain't going to happen. So the answer is she reacted. And by the way, that could be within the confines of, the side effects that I don't know on the tube or whatever they do. These are the possible side effects. But let's say they don't. Let's say it was their fault. What do you think 5 days of burning skin is worth?
2: $200.
0: All right. So here's your problem is where are you going to get it? Are you going to sue the manufacturer in small claims court? Who is, of course, not going to pay. Because they don't want them. Maybe they will. You sue them for the burn, but you can't do it in small claims court, because that's not what they do. Small claims court can't ascertain what damages are in a medical malpractice case. So the answer is no. And the good news is your daughter had 5 days of uncomfortableness. 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
9: I'm Heather Bosch. President Trump says he's reviewing an Iran proposal to end the war and that Iran is eager to make a deal with the U.S. and Israel.
10: If we left right now, it would take them 20 years to rebuild. But we're not leaving right now. We're going to do it so nobody has to go back in 2 years or 5 years.
9: The war entering its 10th week continues to push up fuel prices. AAA says the average price for a gallon of gas in the U.S. is $4.43 a gallon. But CBS's Abu Ali says that is fueling business for some.
11: Even if the gas prices go down, it's still a big difference.
12: This growing stack of paperwork tells that story at GS Motors in Hopkins. Pavel Inatovich owns this used EV-focused dealership. He says rising gas prices make these vehicles a hot commodity.
11: Sales are doubled, super busy, a lot of foot traffic, a lot of people calling. A lot of people come in for test drives, and a lot of people buy in.
9: Analysts say high fuel prices were likely the last straw for money-troubled Spirit Airlines. CBS's Ali Bauman explains.
13: The airline ran out of cash after two bankruptcy filings in the last 2 years. Today, Spirit's CEO said there was no alternative, blaming the sudden and sustained rise in fuel prices. Jet fuel prices are up more than 70% since the war with Iran began.
9: Critics say the U.S. Supreme Court has weakened the Voting Rights Act, and states are already taking steps that would put black and brown voters at a disadvantage. More from CBS's Nicole Killian.
14: Before the Supreme Court ruling, at least seven states had already passed new congressional maps as part of mid-decade redistricting. Now, several southern states are using the high court's decision to justify changes before the midterms, including Florida, Alabama, and Tennessee.
9: Drug maker Dengo Laboratories filed an emergency appeal today after an appellate court blocked distribution of its abortion pill by mail, according to the Washington Post. More women are obtaining abortion pills that way since Roe versus Wade was overturned. And now, a man who lost his luggage before he even got to the airport, thanks to a driverless car.
15: Dai Jin says when his Waymo dropped him off at a terminal at San Jose's airport, he got out and pressed the button to open the car's trunk to collect his luggage. But the trunk didn't open and the car took off. He called Waymo but was told the car couldn't turn around in time for his flight. Waymo offered to ship his luggage to his destination but said he would have to pay the shipping fees. He made the trip without any of his clothes or work materials. Michael Wallace, CBS News.
9: Waymo operates autonomous cars in 10 major U.S. cities. This is CBS News.
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23: 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Indie filmmaker James Devini, co-host of Raiders of the Lost Pod.
24: Most films look like they're shot like iPhone portrait mode. Your lead character is in focus and the background is completely out of focus. No matter what it is, they're shooting with longer lenses, so the longer the lens, the shallower the depth of field.
23: Devini blames bottom-line focused execs who opt for digital shoots over film. Deborah Rodriguez, CBS News.
9: The Devil Wears Prada 2 is on course to earn up to $80 million on its opening weekend, according to The Hollywood Reporter. It's currently tops at the box office. I'm Heather Bosch, CBS News.
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2: This is Handle on the Law, marginal legal advice where I tell you you have no case whatsoever. Oh, here's a fun one, and I'm peripherally connected to this, and I'll tell you how in a couple of seconds. And that is three attorneys are facing discipline from the State Bar of California because they used AI in producing legal documents that were in front of the court. Now, are attorneys allowed to use AI? Well, they are. But the problem is you can't just make up cases. And that's what AI does. It's hallucinations is what they call it. And to fill in sort of the holes in any argument or any legal document, they make stuff up. The AI actually makes stuff up. So they quoted in their documents cases that never existed, decisions that were never made. And the court went nuts on this. And so the judge turned this over to the state bar. And the state bar is now deciding what disciplinary measures are going to go against this one Beverly Hills attorney. It was, let me tell you, it's you have to be a little tricky about using generative AI tools to draft legal arguments. So let me tell you my story. I was in court, and sort of the same thing happens is you can't cite cases that have been overturned as the underlying argument for a case. For example, you say, well, the law says that this, ABC, but it was overturned 5 years later. And if you don't mention that, then the court gets upset. And you get that, or used to get that, and now it's the internet, it's very different. There was a book called Shepherds, in which cases were listed that overturned previous cases. And in overturning a case, you can't use the underlying case as the basis for a lawsuit or arguing that that's law, because it no longer is. It's been overturned. And so I saw there was one judge. Oh, she was, oh, man, was she a hard-ass judge. So I saw one judge, attorney who had, in fact, violated the concept of overturning a case or a case that had been overturned and not mentioning that, using the case that was overturned as the basis for a lawsuit. Judge got so upset, threw the Shepherd's book at the attorney, screaming, saying, you do not bring into court a case that has been overturned. That is not going to happen. Very upset. I thought that was kind of neat, actually. So that's what's happening with AI. Great research tool, but cases that are cited, you got to find out if cases that are cited. All right, Leo, you're up. Good morning, Leo. What can I do for you?
3: Bill, I went to my local city council, Upland and Rancho, and I noticed that you can no longer see yourself when making a public comment. They just have the timer up there. It used to be on the podium. Now they have it on the screen. I tried looking it up on Google. The best I could find is SB 707. Did that change because of SB 707? And is that lawful that they can do that?
2: Okay, first of all, I have no idea what SB 707 is. That's for starters. Second of all, whenever anybody quotes any kind of a statute to me, I go, okay, fine, because I don't know it, because I don't keep statutes in my head. Now, do you have a right to be up on a screen? No, I don't think so. I think it's up to a city council policy. I mean, I've seen plenty of city council meetings where there's nothing other than someone's upstanding at a podium screaming at the city council. So, nah, you don't have much of a right. Now, the computer says that someone is blind. No, probably not. The point is, the fact that they no longer have visual aids is, those are the rules. They change the rules. And they can change the rules from, okay, you got 3 minutes to you have 10 minutes. You can bring visual aids with you. You can't. It's a city council that makes that rule. So, no. I love it when someone says, Bill, under Civil Code 1460, subchapter S, provision number one, provision number 1A.2, is that legal to do? Really? Yeah. Okay.
0: JC. Hi, JC. Welcome.
4: Good morning, Bill. I have a workman's comp case. We're coming up on trial next month, and I'm being abandoned by my attorney for the last 4 months. I need to know what can I go to trial without him, or can I just
0: I wouldn't. No, you okay. Get another. What you do is you get another work comp attorney, because if you're going next month, you just grab another work comp attorney who will then either take over the case and, well, it'll take over the case no matter what, but either get it continued or say, I've got enough evidence that we can go forward because it's a month away. You're fine.
4: I called several already through your website, but nobody wants to take it because it's only 15% and they're going to split the 15%.
0: Yeah, because the website is not a work, it's not a work comp. These lawyers do not do work comp. What you want is a work comp firm, a law firm that just does workers' comp. And there is a specialty that there's a world of those. The website handleonthelaw.com, that deals with personal injury, which is sometimes it's simultaneous, but it is two different specialties. Yeah. So get you to a work comp firm. And there are a lot of them out there. You're going to be fine. Don't worry about it.
2: I've been practicing law for a very long time, and the concept of legal and rights, I've said this before, are not always the same thing. For example, data brokers who buy your personal information are operating within the law, and they collect your personal information from public records and purchase histories and social media. They package it all up and then sell it to advertisers, scammers, political operatives, government agencies even, looking to skip the subpoena process, the legal process. 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
7: Lacrosse's official forecast.
10: Chance for showers tonight, otherwise overcast. Lows around 48. South winds 5 to 10 miles an hour. Slight chance for showers tomorrow, 68. Tomorrow night, 45. Daytime highs approaching 75 Monday with the chance of thunderstorms. 57, cloudy skies with a few peaks of sun Tuesday. Currently 57.

0: And welcome back. More handle on the law. Milton. Hello, Milton.
1: Yes. Greetings. Greetings. Thank you for taking my call.
0: Sure.
1: Yeah, I've been online for a while. This is a malpractice matter, specifically regarding my prostate. I must say up front, I do not have prostate cancer. My prostate is now healthy. However, my condition was so bad regarding my prostate initially, it was very enlarged. That was impacting my urine flow.
0: Ooh, how old are you, by the way? Milton, how old are you?
1: I'm 68, sir.
0: You've peed enough. Okay? That's just for starters. Yeah, come on. All right. Yeah, the jury's going to go, all right, Milton, yeah, you've peed plenty in your life. Okay, so your prostate is enlarged, and when it gets large enough, you do have a problem peeing because that's just the way it works. So let's move
1: on. Exactly.
0: Yeah.
1: So what happened was I end up having to have that was corrected. Like I said, I don't have prostate cancer, which is the main thing.
0: That's good.
1: Was corrected. However, when I went into the hospital, my vision was great. My vision was good. I'm now blind, to cut to the chase. I went into the ICU, and I was in the ICU for a month. They had me hooked up to all type of machines and so forth. But once I left the hospital, I was blind. And they said that my system had went into septic shock, I ended up having an optic nerve problem. But when I went to the hospital, everything was good visualized. So my concern is this: do I have a case on potential?
0: Yeah, I know that's a very good. Yeah, that's a good question. And here is the answer or partial answer. First of all, the connection between your prostate problems and your eyeballs, that I've never even heard of that. And the other issue is you mentioned you were in septic shock in the hospital, which means you got some kind of an infection, and that may very well have led to your eyesight issues. Now, when you go into a hospital, you take a chance of getting an infection. Matter of fact, that's why you want to stay away from hospitals if you can, because there's plenty of infection, plenty of bacteria that roll around hospitals that you don't get at home. And so there is a percentage of people that are going to be infected no matter what in the hospital. I don't know what that percentage is, but that's assuming the doctors do everything right. There's still going to be people that are going to get infected. Case in point, me. I went into the hospital 5 years ago. I have a disc problem, and it really went south on me. So I had to have surgery. I had to have back surgery, spinal surgery. And so I go in there, and the doctor does a great job. They fuse my spine, no problem. So I'm in there for a week, and I got an infection at the hospital. And the infection, because I had an aortic valve replacement 15 years before that, the infection lodged into my aortic valve, and I had to have that replaced. And so within 5 weeks, I'm in the hospital for my back, and then in the same hospital, they have to do an aortic valve replacement, open heart surgery. They crack my chest. Do I have a case against them? Because look at that. They gave me an infection. No, I don't, because certain procedures or certain cases go south. 1%, 2%, and you risk it. Now, that's assuming the doctors did nothing wrong. And that's possible. Now, it could be that there's negligence there. They did do something wrong. And that is to be determined by a jury or a judge. And, I mean, you certainly go to a medical malpractice attorney. That there's no question about. I mean, your damages are huge that you've gone blind. I mean, that's no small deal. But I wouldn't be surprised if the judge or the jury, the fact giver, decides that you were within that small percentage of which there was no malpractice. But you still talk to a malpractice attorney no matter what you do. Yeah, go to the website.
1: That's on your website? Yes,
0: yeah,
1: sir.
0: 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They don't particularly do MelMad. They do personal injury, but they know everybody. You know, so I know a guy who knows a guy who knows a guy. And that's what you want to do. Handleonthelaw.com. Interesting, interesting case. Never heard of prostate connected to your eyeballs. But, you know, that infection in the middle of it, yeah, that'll do it. Susie. Hi, Susie. Welcome.
2: Hi, Bill. My son passed away a couple months ago. And
0: ooh, I'm sorry.
2: He has a 401k. Thank you.
0: Yeah.
2: A 401k and a life insurance policy. So far, I've been told that on the 401k, there is no beneficiary, so I have to go to probate court. My question is, he had quite a bit of credit card debt. Do I have to pay that with the money I get out of his policy?
0: Yes. Yes, you do, because that's his money he's giving you. How old was your son, Susie?
2: 36.
0: Oh, man, I'm sorry. That's a tough one. That is, parents are not supposed to bury their kids.
2: No.
0: Kids are supposed to, yeah, kids are supposed to bury their parents. Yeah, I'm sorry. I know that's a tough one. But the answer to your question is yes, the estate pays all the taxes first and debts, and you get the balance of it. Now, the life insurance policy goes directly to the beneficiary. Nothing is taken out of that. But on the 401k, okay. Yes, it is. So, that's your answer. I'm sorry. I make fun of everybody, as you know that, you know, it's just, I just do. I make fun of everybody. But, you know, under these situations, losing a kid is just, that's a very, I don't care how old your child is. I don't care if you're 90 and your child is 60 something. It still shouldn't happen that way. It shouldn't. Hey, Johnny, welcome to Handle on the Law.
3: My question is this. Now, when you get, you know, contract work at your place, should you get everything in writing, Bill?
0: Of course, you have to. That's the law.
3: Okay.
0: Yeah, and when you mean everything, what does that mean? What are you asking, everything in writing?
3: Right. That's okay. So this is what I'm talking about. All of the cost of the materials, all the cost of the...
0: No. What? You don't need... Nope. They don't have to do that. What they have to do is tell you what they are going to do. They are going to build a unit. They're going to build an extra room. They don't have to tell you what they paid for the wood.
3: Okay.
0: All they have to do is tell you, this is what I am going to do. And I will charge you X dollars for it. That's what they have to do.
3: Right. Right. And that way you have you have proof that, yeah, this is the work that's going to be done.
0: Yeah.
3: And it's going to be done in a timely manner.
0: Yes, that's part of it.
3: Everything
0: part of the contract says timely manner, of course.
3: Okay. And all the things that they state are done to your specifications.
0: Well, then that gets really interesting because they're going to say they are to my specifications. So when you talk about specification, how detailed do you want to go?
3: Oh, detailed, because that's what I'm paying for. I'm paying
0: okay,
3: for
0: I
3: the
0: understand,
3: floors.
0: But
3: I'm paying
0: for how detailed?
3: Okay, good. Good question. How detailed?
0: Yeah, I mean,
3: okay,
0: for example, this is the grade of lumber that I will use. They usually don't do that. This is the grade of plywood that I intend on using. They don't say that.
3: Sure.
0: What type of windows are the screw that I'm going to use. No, they don't do that. So when you say with specificity, it's not that specific.
3: Right. But obviously, I've dealt with these contractors before, so I've got a good working relationship with them.
0: Good. And I'm glad. Okay.
3: So, yeah.
0: That's you got the question. Thank you for asking. 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
4: La Crosse's official forecast.
13: Chance for showers tonight, otherwise overcast. Lows around 48. South winds 5 to 10 miles an hour. Slight chance for showers tomorrow, 68. Tomorrow night, 45. Daytime highs approaching 75 Monday with a chance of thunderstorms. 57, cloudy skies with a few peaks of sun Tuesday. Currently 57.

0: And welcome back. More Handle on the Law. Marginal legal advice. Hello, Rick. You're up.
1: Hi.
0: Yes.
1: Hi, good morning, Bill. How do I use the legal system, if I can, to challenge a denial from the L.A. Sheriff for my CCW for what I think was wrongfully denied? Because it's really simple. I did failure to disclose a bounce check for a traffic ticket in 1983 that went to warrant, and then I took care of it, and that's considered a that's arraignment back then was didn't go into collection. It became a warrant.
0: Okay. So let's start with a concealed weapons permit that's issued by the county sheriff. The sheriff can say yes or no at any time and change the policy. Case in point, if you live in L.A. County, it is almost impossible to get a concealed weapons permit. Just almost impossible. It takes an enormous amount of effort, and you have to prove it, and they just don't hand them out. Now, if you had lived in Orange County, where the sheriff went to jail for literally selling them, anybody could have gotten a concealed weapons permit. You just literally had to apply, and you were just handed one. They handed them out like popcorn. And even without the sheriff in trouble, you had... it was very, very easy to get. So it depends on the county. You have no right to a CCW. It is a privilege as determined by the sheriff, and the rules are there. The sheriff's office can say, oh, here it is. If you've been convicted of a felony or even a misdemeanor in the last 20 years, 30 years, 40 years, we don't care. That on that basis, we're saying no. So you're completely out of luck, Rick. Okay? And I'm assuming you live...
1: Because I have none of those. I have my open carry. I'm a VIP security. And I thought I have, since I have no derogatory stuff other than...
0: Okay, but you have... Okay, but open... Open carries are very different than concealed weapons carry. The fact that you're in security, why would security have a concealed weapon? Give me a good reason for that.
1: Because I'm a VIP security. I pick up high-end clients at the airport, or I take them around. Sometimes there's been... threats of kidnapping.
0: All right, and I get it. I get it. All right. So, okay, that resonates. However, you have a sheriff who just says, no, that's not enough. I mean, there are literally, a county of L.A., I'm trying to remember who applied for one that I know, and argued and finally got one after death threats. And I mean, a lot of them and all kinds of circumstances. It finally got one. It's very difficult. I'm assuming this is L.A. County, right, Rick?
1: Yes, L.A. County Sheriff.
0: Yeah, it's tough.
1: Tell them I went on the Bill Handel show.
0: Yeah, oh yeah, tell them that. And first of all, they're going to start laughing. And second of all, whatever Bill says, just go the opposite way completely. Jeff. Hi, Jeff. Welcome to Handel on the Law. Very weird stuff. Glitchy, glitchy, glitchy. What can I do for you?
2: Yes, my neighbor is being evicted. She's 70 years old. It's gonna have extreme hardship on her. And I heard that there's an exception in the eviction law about extreme hardship for elderly people. Do you know anything about that?
0: No, and I don't know. That is a weird one, where there is exception for elderly people, because look at this. Let's say I rent a piece of property, and I rent to someone who is elderly, and I need the money, right? And that's my only income. And the property is under market. Do I have to keep on renting? I remember very early on in my career, I had a partnership, and I did surrogacy law, as I've been talking about for years. And part of his practice was eviction law, landlord tenant. And there was a case in which a couple the man was dying of cancer, and he literally had just a few months to live. And my partner went forward and evicted him. And why? Well, because there wasn't rent being paid or not enough. And the people that own the property will also elderly people. And if they kept those folks in at their rent, they wouldn't be able to pay the mortgage. And so the argument is that if you own a piece of property and someone is not paying market rent, you and they refuse to pay, or you increase their rent legally and they refuse to pay, that's just the way it goes. So I don't know of any exception, because that forces the landlord to keep people in the facility in that same place. And the law just doesn't let you do that. So I'm not aware of it. I am not aware. And it's just a heartbreaker, you know? I mean, it's I don't know what you can do about that. Not much. Joanne or Joan, what can I do for you?
3: Hi. Bill, my car was stolen. The police found my car. Actually, it was the sheriff's department. Instead of call, by the way, the thieves did a lot of damage to my car and stole a lot of stuff out of it. The sheriff's department found my car, but instead of calling me and saying, come and get your car, they towed it to a tow yard who charged me several hundred dollars to get it out.
0: Yeah.
3: The police did absolutely nothing to try to find out who stole my car. They took no fingerprints, no nothing. Well, I understand there's a law. By the way, I looked around for a lawyer. I just didn't know what to do.
0: Yeah, you're not going to find a lawyer to pick this one up. And I'm going to tell you.
3: That's not my question.
0: Okay.
3: There is a law that says if you want to sue the police, you only have 6 months to do it.
0: No, that's not true. No, the law says that you have to make a claim within 6 months and let them know you intend on suing them. That is the claim period, not the lawsuit itself. Now, if you don't file the claim within 6 months, you're out of luck. Then you can't sue. But in your case, whether you made the claim or not, it doesn't matter. The police don't have to take fingerprints. They don't have to investigate whoever stole the car.
3: That's not why I wanted to sue. I wanted to sue them because instead of calling me.
0: Yeah, they do that all the time. Yeah, they have the car towed.
3: I know they do it all the time.
0: Somebody needs
3: to put a stop to that.
0: Yeah, well, good luck. But that's what they do. A car is deemed stolen and they just call the tow yard and have it taken out of there. What if there's no ID on the car? Okay. So now, you look at the license plates and see who's the registered owner, and the cops just don't do that. And no wonder an attorney, wouldn't take the case, because no attorney will take the case. I've been telling you, I've been practicing law for a very long time. And one of the things, that you have to know is, when they talk about the judicial system, right? The legal judicial system, I got news for you. Your legal position and what's right are not always the same. And here's what's going on with data brokers. Data brokers operate, completely within the law. Now, who's a data broker? Well, they collect your personal information from public records, purchase history, social media, and then they package all of this up and then they sell it to advertisers, to scammers and political operatives and even government agencies. That's who buys it. And it's perfectly legal, and it skips the entire subpoena process. It goes around the law completely. All of it being legal. And none of that is right. And so Incogni fights back, also within the law. What Incogni does is send legal removal requests to hundreds of these companies on your behalf. And they do it ongoing, because the brokers don't stop. Because when you tell them to stop, they just do it later and grab your information. 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

0: And welcome back. And this is Handle on the Law. Sue. Hello, Sue.
1: Hello. My question is, I live in a mobile park, and my neighbor have a vicious two dogs who bark all the time, and it's so noisy. I tried to talk to the manager, but she said she cannot do anything.
0: Sure, she can.
1: What can I do?
0: Sure, she can. You call animal control. Let's start with that.
1: Animal control.
0: Yeah, animal. Start with that. Start calling animal control.
1: Because of their barking.
0: Yeah, well, you want to go a little further than that. They're also threatening, too. And then what you end up doing, then it gets kind of crazy, is, you know, usually the managers do something, but the manager just wants to stay the hell out of it. And then what are you going to do? Move out? You've got the mobile home because you're paying ground rent, and they have a lot they have a lot of power on that one. Call animal control. And if it's really excessive, I'd call the police and keep on. I know they don't want to get into it, but you're saying that they're causing noise and noise and noise.
1: Yeah.
0: Police are going to tell you. Police are going to tell you that's a civil matter. We have nothing to do with it. And you're going to say it's excessive noise. That is not a civil matter. That's in violation of the law. You cannot make excessive noise. But you're going to have to call about 20 times. There has to be a record of it. And they're going to come out and they're going to tell the owner of the dogs, keep it quiet. The owner said yes. You have to call again. Now, the reality is you're really stuck because can you get an injunction? Yeah, you can get a restraining order where the judge orders the dogs to not bark or the owner to keep the dogs from barking. And that's difficult. It's just a real bad, bad situation that there's no easy way out on this. You know, the law is sometimes very good at dealing with problems, right? You loan me $1,000. I don't pay you back. You sue me for $1,000. That's clear. The law does a great job with dealing with that. When it comes to your kind of situation, excessive noise, what is excessive? What's excessive to you is not excessive to anyone else. If you can get other people in the mobile home park to also complain and you all go to the manager, I mean, there's a bunch of things to do. None of them very easy. There's no easy answer on that. And I used to be able to say, you know what?

0: just kill the dogs. But I can't say that anymore. Not even joking. Okay? Because I get too many emails. I can get in too much trouble. So don't kill the dogs. Now, can you have their vocal cords surgically removed? Yeah, I would think of that. I'd go that way. Sure. David. Hello, David.
1: Hello, Bill. How are you?
0: What can I do for you, David?
1: Well, I'm an employer, a small business, and I had a 1099 worker that was out at one of the job sites sleeping, and then also he would hide in a section of the job and just not work, just hang out. So I terminated the relationship back in June, and then I guess he filed a workers' comp claim in July. I got a letter from an attorney in El Monte, you know, last month in October. But so now I'm thinking, what are my rights? Should I hire a private investigator?
0: Well, yeah, no, not even an investigator. You've got to defend it. What you have is you have an attorney, and it's based on what you say. It's pretty flaky. If he was a legitimate 1099 contract employee, or not even employer, 1099 contractor, and that's legitimate, then you're off the hook. They have to handle it themselves. Now, they can argue that you did something that was negligent, that caused them their injury, but that's outside of the employer-employee relationship. And so you basically have to defend and say, no, the guy's 1099 employee, and I'm not responsible. And so you got a workers' comp guy who's going after you. And, you know, what do you say? He's going to ask for some money. He's not going. It's interesting that he's making a claim against you, because workers' comp claim goes against the work comp, the program itself. You know, you turn it over, you know, you pay work comp, and if you have paid into work comp for the employee, you turn it over, but this is not an employee. So, yeah, you got to defend
1: right.
0: it. Yeah, you got to defend it. Okay. You should be okay, but
1: should
0: you have no choice.
1: Should I hire an attorney?
0: I think you have to hire a lawyer on that, I think. I don't know if your insurance.
1: Right,
0: now, wait a second. Before you do that, let me ask you. You do have business insurance, right?
1: Yes, I do have workers' comp insurance, but he was never part of that.
0: No,
1: he
0: I understand, but do you have E&O insurance? You have errors and omissions insurance? You have other insurance other than just straight workers' comp?
1: I have pollution liability, you know, CGLI. I have automobile liability, 1 mil, and then I have the workers' comp. Yeah.
0: You know what? Why don't you do this? Call your insurance agent to see if there's any coverage at all.
1: Okay.
0: Because there may be some, and I don't know your insurance policy. I don't know the language of it, but there may be a defense as to this kind of a claim before you start hiring anybody. Try that. Jackson. Hi, Jackson. You're up.
2: Yes, Mr. Handel. I just wanted to see if what kind of recourse I have here, if I have a lawsuit or not.
0: Okay, go ahead.
2: Well, I had obtained some documents, some internal memos from the police department showing that they are authorized and instructed to lie under oath, as well as seizing assets and police escalation. And they have these documents. It's pretty brutal. It's demanding that they do it. And if they don't lie under oath, they won't get their financial compensated by the city.
0: Yeah, where did you get these documents?
2: Oh, man, that was an anonymous insider from the same department that did all the bad things to me.
0: Okay, so an anonymous insider did that to you and then gave you the emails or gave you the written evidence that he was supposed to do that, otherwise he's not going to be paid. Do I have that right?
2: No, not quite. The police department did a bad stop on me and violated my rights. And the anonymous insider that's retired from there doesn't agree with the structures that protect us because they are instruments of exploitation, he said.
0: Yes.
2: He helped me get these documents.
0: Yes. Okay. And they stopped you for what?
2: a minor traffic violation, but it was escalated by a threat assessment that came from a Palantir system in his car, and that threat assessment took Facebook and scraped all kind of social media and gave me a high risk assessment just because of dissent or having told people about some of their previous misconduct.
3: Yeah, how do they know how do they know you told them, Jackson? How do the police know that you told people? I'm sorry. I'm sorry.
2: Public.
3: You made it public. Where did you make it? Where did you make it public, Jackson?
2: My Facebook and on my Twitter account. I told them that the police had done to me, and they came out to my house and violated a lot of my rights. And then
3: what did they do at your house? What did they do to you? Yeah, Jackson, what did they do to you at your house?
2: Busted through my doors while I was gone, and they killed one of my cats and left it right where I would find it. Took all my hard drives and my laptops.
3: Ooh, yeah, that's a problem. That's a problem. Yeah, that sounds like a very good case to me. It really does. I mean, you know, you've got the proof that they're supposed to violate your rights, and if they don't, they don't get paid. I can see the value of that case. What I'm going to suggest you do is go to my website, handleonthelaw.com, and explain this you'll probably talk to Mark, who is the lead attorney, and tell him that I talked to Bill, explain what happened, and I'm sure I'll get a call from Mark later on that day screaming at me, but that's okay. I'll take that hit from Mark. Okay. Not to worry about it. You just go ahead and explain your situation, because it is a tremendous lawsuit. All right. That's it. We are done, guys. This is Handle on the Law.
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12: I'm Heather Bosch. President Trump says Tehran is eager to make a deal to end the U.S.-Israeli war against Iran. He says he's reviewing a proposal from Iran and that U.S. forces have seized at least three ships since starting a blockade of the Strait of Hormuz.
13: America became, in its own president's words, a pirate nation.
14: Who would have thought we were doing that? We're like pirates. We're sort of like pirates.
13: The world's most critical oil choke point has effectively been shut down. 3,000 ships a month before the war, now to almost none.
12: CBS's Remy Innocencio says because the strait is a vital passageway for oil tankers, fuel prices have soared. That is getting part of the blame for Spirit Airlines ending operations today. CBS's Olivia Gasses.
15: The near doubling of fuel prices that led to Spirit's collapse is one of the starkest business losses of the Iran war so far. But the administration is pointing the finger elsewhere.
16: We had an airline go down because the markets were trying to allow two airlines to merge, make them stronger, and offer more competition for the American consumer.
17: Transportation Secretary Sean Duffy blamed Spirit Airlines' demise on the Biden administration for blocking a merger with JetBlue in 2024. The previous administration denied the deal over concerns it would remove a low-cost carrier and raise prices.
12: AAA says gas prices have reached a national average of $4.43 a gallon. Critics say a U.S. Supreme Court ruling this week essentially weakened the Voting Rights Act and will put black and brown voters at a disadvantage. CBS's Nicole Killian explains.
18: The Supreme Court's 6-3 decision to strike down Louisiana's congressional map hits right in the heart of Cleo Field's seat.
19: The district was created. First of all, Louisiana's minority population, black population, is over a third of the state.
18: The Democrat represents the 6th congressional district, which slinks from Shreveport to Baton Rouge. But the high court ruled the newly drawn majority-minority district was an unconstitutional gerrymander since it was based on race. Congressman Troy Carter represents the other majority-minority district in New Orleans.
20: It can wipe out both of our seats.
12: An historic win at the Kentucky Derby today, as heard on NBC Sports.
21: Here's Golden Tempo! Golden Tempo! And Sheree DeVoe make history in the Kentucky Derby over Renegade in a final time of 202.27 seconds.
12: Golden Tempo was trained by Sheree DeVoe, who becomes the first woman to train the winner of the opening leg of the Triple Crown. This is CBS News.
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24: School administrators in the Wilkinson County School District have used a state grant to set up a health clinic at an elementary school. School Superintendent Angela James hopes the idea will cut down on students missing class.
25: They get sick at school and then a parent has to come pick them up. So we are certain that this will help us improve our attendance outcomes.
24: The in-school clinic will offer a range of services, including primary care and behavioral health. Jim Krasula, CBS News, Macon, Georgia.
12: The FDA says it'll allow some pancreatic cancer patients access to a promising drug before it is officially approved. The medication, Diraxonrabis, blocks a signal that causes cancer cells to grow nonstop. In one trial, patients who took the drug survived a median of 13 months compared to 6 for similar patients who underwent chemotherapy. I'm Heather Bosch, CBS News.
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0: show in the Fairwinds Credit Union studio. I'm Rachel Cruz, hosting this hour with Jade Warshaw, and we are taking your questions. All right, let's go to Maria in Lafayette. Hi, Maria. Welcome to the show.
1: Hi.
0: Hi, welcome. How can we help today?
1: So I'm calling because I inherited a decent amount of property from my great-grandmother. Her son, my grandfather, passed in 2014, so it went to me, my two siblings, my uncle, and my biological father.
0: Oh, wow. So split between five people?
1: Yeah.
0: Okay.
1: The question is, everybody's telling me I need to take this to court and fight for ownership over certain people's pieces because some people intentionally damage the property to lower its property value to try to make it easier to buy me out. Some people stolen from the estate in a total that's up to like $80,000. So everybody's like, you need to take them to court and get their portions. That way you'll own most of it.
2: What's it all worth?
1: When it sells, you can get a fair price. Well, here's the thing. They got it appraised, and with all the damage they did to the home, it appraised for $40,000, but it's a brick home in good condition on 20 acres of property with a tractor shed, a pond, two livestock barns, all fenced in field, and
2: all that together is worth $40,000?
1: And a bridge going over it.
2: Are you saying all that together or just the home on the property is worth $40,000?
1: They want all of that for $40,000.
2: Who's they?
1: My uncle that is currently living in the home.
2: No. I'm saying market value. Like if you took it to a buyer.
1: He got it appraised. The house with the 3 acres that immediately around it is $40,000 because they damaged the home so much. And they all smoke meth.
2: Oh,
1: so
2: boy.
1: The entire house needs to be gutted because those vapors fall in the walls.
0: Yeah, yes. Maria, you're in not a good spot. So,
1: and they're also very aggressive towards me because their mother, when she passed, she left me everything because she's been in contact with them because of drugs, theft, everything else. So I got everything from her. So they're already very aggressive.
0: They're pissed
1: towards
0: at you
1: me.
0: For sure.
2: How much does this matter to you? This $40,000 shack, meth shack.
1: Mm-hmm.
2: You know,
1: here's
2: honestly,
1: my
2: for real.
1: Me and my husband are in medical debt. So I'm trying to wonder if it's worth it to fight to get a fair price to try to get us out of debt so we can move on with our lives.
2: How much debt
1: did
2: you say?
1: He just had a surgery. In total, without our mortgage, we're about, with my student loans.
2: All of it. All of it except the house is what I want to know.
1: All of it except the house, it's probably like $36,000.
0: Okay. And how much do you guys make a year?
1: We make right about $120,000 a year.
0: Okay. And how much, you said that his mom left you everything. Has she passed away? Did you get an inheritance then too or not yet? She's just going to leave you.
1: She passed. She didn't leave me any money, but she left me farmland that's in a 90. So in Louisiana's a 99-year lease. I inherited that lease.
0: Okay.
1: So it's still valid with the people who are with it, which is fine because that's just passive
0: sitting
1: income.
0: Over there. Okay, gotcha. Okay.
1: But also where they're at right now, none of them are paying the taxes, so I'm having to pay all the taxes on everything, so I don't get liens against me. And since they're living in it, it's a whole legal process to evict them to even try to sell on the market, and they don't want to do that. But I have to make a poor decision either way. It's just a hard decision. I'm just trying to decide should be.
2: What's the process if you said to a judge, I want no parts of this and take me off. What needs to have you checked into that?
1: I have. And to just walk away from it for $0, mm-hmm. I could just sign it over to them.
2: And I almost would.
0: Well, Maria, listen, if it's $40,000, because I bet the house, you're right, they're going to have to gut it or it's going to be done. I mean, yeah.
1: But it's also another 20 acres of land.
0: Well, how much is that worth? Have you appraised that?
1: The 20 acres that it's on?
0: Yeah.
1: Like, I was told by the appraiser, she didn't do an official appraising of that, but she said for all of the property, it'd be close to $120,000 just because of location and everything, not including the house.
0: Okay. And there's, so each of you, when it's all said and done, it just, in a perfect world, if everyone sold it and you guys cashed out five ways, you each would get around 30 grand-ish.
1: Yes.
0: Okay. So the question is, from a, and they don't have the money to buy you out. They don't have 30 grand.
1: No.
2: And are they
1: worked since, I think, 2014.
2: The other four, are they all kind of off the rails, all four of them?
1: Yeah, like the uncle stays on drugs. And
2: okay, yes.
0: Who's the executor of the
1: one? Hey,
0: who's
1: in and out?
0: Who's the executor?
1: The executor was a family friend who, as soon as this was done and like everything,
0: they're out.
1: Was, so the succession is done. He wants nothing to do with
0: that. Sure,
1: he's out. He won't even answer because he was like, "All of y'all are nuts, and I'm not dealing."
2: Okay, so that answers my question, which is, you're in this with a bunch of just like derelicts, right? And you have to decide how much. Like, there's mental energy and just there's a lot of personal toll, emotional toll of this that you have to decide if you want to even engage in.
0: And if you went the litigation route, how much will attorneys be and all that will cut into your 30 grand? You ready to be
2: So you
0: got to just think through from exactly what Jade's saying, from a mental investment standpoint, an emotional and a financial, at the very end of it all, what's worth it? And I wish a judge could step in. And have you gone that route at all? Have you looked into any legal proceedings?
1: I sat down with a lawyer and spoke with a judge that she knows. And my options are sign over and walk away, and then send them all a notice to say, "Hey, you owe me $700 in property taxes," because in this state, when you owe property taxes, one person gets a notice and they're expected to inform the other people.
0: Okay.
1: He didn't.
0: So you could do that.
1: Or I had to pay it, so I didn't get a loan.
0: What was option
1: B? They said I could walk away and just try to get what I spent in property taxes since I covered all their share back.
2: Okay. What's option B?
1: Option B, I can file what's called, I forget exactly what it's called, but it's basically a motion where you have to make a choice. Buy me out or we sell. And this is done.
2: Yes.
0: I may go that
2: route. Just do that.
0: Yeah. Push forward on that one and just see what happens.
1: That one is expensive because they would argue it, and it would be.
0: Well, they have no money. They can't argue it. They can't hire lawyers. They don't have any money.
2: They can argue with you personally, but they can't do anything legally. How much does it cost to do that right quick?
1: I was told to be prepared to drop at least $5,000 outright, and then if they argue it, possibly more from there.
0: Okay, well, if you have $5,000 available, which you guys are in debt, you may not, I don't know. I don't know, Jade. Part of me would just walk away.
2: I think I might walk away. I don't know when to hold them and when to fold them and when to walk away.

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7: Okay, today's question comes from Natalie in Georgia. She says, I'm currently on baby step 6 and earn over $100,000 per year. I invest 10% of my income in a Roth IRA. My monthly expenses are around $6,500. I live with my partner in a home that he owns, and we have no plans to get married. I pay him $2,500 a month, which is significantly less than what I would pay living on my own. We keep all of our finances completely separate. I don't want to buy a home, so what would you recommend I do instead to continue building wealth and long-term security? I want to make sure I'm following the spirit of the baby steps while also being realistic about my situation. Okay, so just to recap, she makes a good income. She's investing for herself. Her money is separate from the live-in boyfriend, but it's his house.
8: Mm-hmm.
7: So, Rachel, there's a lot to unpack here. I'm first going to answer this question based on her way of living.
8: Okay,
7: which is, if I were you, you're not married to this guy. This is his house. Your money's totally separate. Then, yes, I would just keep investing and building wealth. And if there is no... Essentially, you'd be on baby step seven, so you'd be investing well beyond 15% and continuing to build your wealth for yourself without his input or name attached to any of it, right?
8: That's right. Absolutely. I would do that. And then I probably, I don't know, I just thought of this as you were talking, Jade. My fear is because you're not married, there's no legal tie-in, right? Like even if your name obviously wasn't on the home, but you guys were married and you split, it's seen as a marital property. So you would get some level of equity. You're getting nothing right now. Mm-hmm. And if he decides to walk away in 4 months, you don't, from a housing perspective, you've built nothing on that side of the equation. So
7: unless you made some sort of a document that you both sign and make some sort of a agreement that could hold up in court.
8: Yeah, that if they break up, they have to sell the home.
7: Yeah.
8: And like, yeah, there could be that, right? Because I think there are
7: documents for that.
8: Depending on the state. So I would honestly, you're doing good with everything else. My fear is the housing element of this for you. So either, yes, you need a formal document that will hold it up in court to say if this long-term relationship, what do they call it? There's a term for it.
7: Yeah, I'll look it up.
8: I'm blanking. If we separate, if we break up, still like what we've been building together actually can be seen as like common law marriage type thing. That's a possibility. And or if that's not going to work in your state specifically in Georgia, then maybe on the side, you're just putting the money away and it earmarked for the future and earmarked as a possible down payment on a home if you guys break up. So you can be in a good position from a real estate perspective, long term.
7: Yeah.
8: So that would be the only thing I'm concerned about in this. The biggest risk you have is from a real estate perspective that you're just paying rent. You're building no kind of equity.
7: Absolutely.
8: In your life.
7: It's called a cohabitation agreement. And that's what you can do. But the bigger part of this, and this is worth saying, but home ownership is such a big part of wealth building.
8: Yep.
7: And if you don't have that cohabitation agreement, then your portion of that wealth building effort goes away. And then if I were her, I would be looking for other ways to diversify my investing.
8: Mm-hmm. To be able to get to it if you needed it.
7: Yeah, absolutely. But now let's talk about this from a Jade and Rachel perspective, which I think we should. And this is not anything on judgment. This is just
8: you
7: called
8: this
7: show.
8: Friend.
7: Yeah, this show and we're the hosts. I question the commitment that's really here, because if Sam Warshaw, that's my husband, if Sam Warshaw said to me, I love you, Jade, you are the love of my life. However, I'm never going to marry you. I don't want to marry you. And furthermore, I don't want my finances to even touch your finances. That gives me cause for pause, I'm just going to say. And it causes me to go down into shutdown mode. And more so, I have many questions. Why? You don't trust me? Is there something about me? Did I do something? Is there something about you?
8: Yes. Right? That's right. That's right. Absolutely. I know. And that's part of the world today, Jay, that I'm like, I just kind of like do this. What's the dog where they like turn to the side a little bit? Because not that everyone has to like get married and have kids by any stretch of the imagination. But when you are choosing to basically be married without the commitment, that's where I'm like, what's going on?
7: It just begs questions.
8: What is that? Yes. I'm with you, Jade. I think that's fair. That's the friends talking.
7: Yeah, friends talking.
8: We were having a glass of wine. That's probably where we'd be like, gosh, Natalie, What's up with Jared? Yeah. Jared kind of sucks. Why doesn't he want to get married to you? What's going on?
7: Jared.
8: Oh, all right.
7: What a guy.
8: Let's go to Memphis, and we have Brittany on the line. Hi, Brittany. Welcome to the show.
9: Hey, guys. Thanks for having me on.
8: Absolutely. How can we help?
9: So my question, I'm 47 years old, and about two weeks ago, I bought a new car. And then recently have decided I wanted to start my debt snowball. And now I'm like, well, what do I do with the car?
8: Yes. Okay. How much is it? How much did you borrow on?
9: $90,000?
7: I almost spit my coffee out. Yeah,
8: she almost choked. Oh, my gosh. All right.
9: Yeah.
8: How much do you make a year?
9: I make about $150. I bring home about $9,500 a month.
8: How much is the car payment?
9: $1,300.
7: Girlfriend, let me tell you. Oh gosh.
8: Okay.
7: I'm shook.
8: Have you looked at all selling it? Like, what could you get? It's a 2 month. You'll have some depreciation for sure. But if you turned around and did it,
9: Plus, I was upside down.
8: Oh, got it. That's part of it.
9: But I think
8: too.
9: It was only about by like $5,000, and I did put money down.
8: How much could you get out of it for?
9: You mean this car now? How much would I end up probably owing after selling it?
8: Yeah. Yes. Yep.
9: So I would probably. I'm going to say I haven't looked really in depth, but I'm saying probably $15,000 to $20,000.
7: Upside down.
9: Say. Yes.
7: Okay. Wow. I would still get out of it because, to your point, if you're walking the baby steps now and you realize this is too much car for you, which it is, and obviously it's on debt, I would definitely make that transaction. I just wonder, though, do you have any cash laying around to put towards this?
9: Well, I have about $15,000 in the bank.
7: Okay, great.
8: Good. What other debt do you have?
9: In my checking account. I have $46,000 in student loans, and that's it. I don't have any credit card debt.
8: Okay, perfect. Mm-hmm.
7: Did you say 4,600 or 46,000?
9: 46,000.
7: Okay.
8: I wish it was the first one. Well, you make.
9: That's what I was laughing about because I wish it was.
8: Yeah, you make good money. You have 15,000 in the bank, which is awesome. So what I would do, I would throw a lot of that cash to, which is going to hurt. You're still going to have to take out a small loan. But I mean, I would look at. Yeah, I mean, 5,000, maybe.
7: If you do a private sale, you might hit it right on the head.
8: Yeah,
7: on
8: you might.
7: The 15,000.
8: Yeah, you may have to take out maybe a $10,000 loan from a credit union to get you like a $6,000-$7,000 car and a little bit of the difference. But yes, I would, because you'd have 10,000, then you have to pay off. And I think you could pay off 10 grand. If you put $2,000-$3,000 at it a month, you could
7: fast.
8: Get this paid off in 3 to 4 months, and you'd be done.
9: Yeah, after bills and everything, I have about $4,500 left over every
8: beautiful.
9: Month.
8: Beautiful. Okay, good, Brittany. Yes. Okay, so that's great. That's what I would do. I would get out of this because that $1,300, even over the course of, a couple of months, is eaten into it. So I would, as quickly as you can, sell this car, take a loan out for the difference, and a little bit more to get you around in a $5,000-$6,000 car. Yeah, and then
7: you're paying $6,000 a month on student loans.
8: Yes, and
7: amazing.
8: Then you're knocking it off. So, well done, Brittany. I'm sorry about the $90,000, but you can get rid of it. It's going to be painful, but you can do it.

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4: 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And that, says Connect Faithfully Education Director Kerry Gallagher, comes at a cost.
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13: La Crosse's official forecast.
14: Chance for showers tonight, otherwise overcast. Lows around 48. South winds 5 to 10 miles an hour. Slight chance for showers tomorrow, 68. Tomorrow night, 45. Daytime highs approaching 75 Monday with a chance of thunderstorms. 57, cloudy skies with a few peaks of sun Tuesday. Right now, 55.

0: We wish we could get to every call on the show, as we always leave the show with a couple people still on the board that we haven't been able to get to. So if you have a money question, though, and you're like, listen, I may not want to call the show, don't worry, because we have a place for you to go. Go to our website and use Ask Ramsey. So Ask Ramsey is our free AI tool, and it's been built and trained is what they call it.
1: Yes.
0: But you throw everything in this thing, and it shows over the past couple of years, all of our books, articles, everything in this. And you can ask it very specific, detailed questions, and it will give you an answer as if you had called the show. It will be a Ramsey-approved answer and what to do. And it's fantastic. I just saw some numbers in a meeting this morning about it, and it's like going crazy. It's great.
1: Nice.
0: It's so great because we want y'all to figure out what to do with your money. And if you need help, it's there for you. So go to RamseySolutions.com or click the link in the description if you're listening on podcast or YouTube, and check out Ask Ramsey. All right, let's go to Corey in Atlanta. Hi, Corey. Welcome to the show.
2: Well, thanks so much for having me.
0: Absolutely. How can we help?
2: So I am debating on buying a new house. My dilemma is I am almost in baby step 7. That's a goal I've been working towards for a long time. And I'm a little scared to take out a larger mortgage when this one's almost gone.
1: Oh, man. How much more of a mortgage would you be taking out?
2: So we are down to $27,000 left on our current house, and the new one, the new mortgage would probably be $350 to $375.
1: Oh, gosh. Yeah. Mm-hmm.
0: And how much is your current house worth?
2: About $550.
0: Okay. So you'd be looking at like an $800,000-ish, $900,000 home.
2: Yeah, $850, $875 range. Okay.
0: Yeah, what's the motivation to move? Is it just size, or is it a different area of where you guys are in the city?
2: Yeah, the primary motivation is to be closer to work. For the last 23 years, I've worked about an hour from where I live.
0: Oh,
2: and
0: wow.
2: This move would cut probably 25 minutes off of it, conservatively.
0: Yep.
1: Wow, yeah.
0: How much do you make a year?
2: We make about $300,000.
0: Okay.
1: And how old are you guys?
2: We're 43.
0: Yeah, I mean, if you, I mean, if it's in the parameters, like this is just mm-hmm. like the safest way. If it's in the parameters of what we talk about when it comes to mortgages, that the payment's no more than 25% of your take home pay, you do it in, you know, 15-year fixed rate, and all of it, it would still be a green light from a Ramsey perspective.
1: Uh-huh.
0: It's so funny. I feel like this is one part, like the home upgrade.
1: Yeah.
0: Like if George was sitting in here, I think he'd be more good with it. Dave is still like, I'll never tell you to borrow money. And I think that you guys have enough of the motivation because you've been doing this that I think you would pay this off pretty quickly, 4 to 5 years. I think you guys could get aggressive and say, you know what, we're going to get rid of this. I don't think you're going to like having a mortgage. I think you've made so much progress on the home now that if you got into it, you'd pull a John Deloney. John always talks about this. He's like, I could not sleep until this mortgage was paid off, because they got a small one when they came to Nashville. So I think that's going to be you guys. But if it's in the parameters, I'm okay with it.
1: Uh-huh. And I would say the same thing. If you hear any pause from me, it's only because you had pause. You're like, oh, we're so close. And I feel that for you. Like, mm-hmm. I feel the feeling of like almost.
0: We're starting back over a little bit.
1: Yeah. But if it's in your value system, then it's totally cool.
0: And quality of life, all of that comes into play. And again, you're not being unreasonable or irresponsible.
1: Not at all.
2: Yeah, every day when I'm driving home and I drive by the location where the house would be, and I see the GPS say 25 minutes to home, I'm like, oh, I just want to move.
0: Listen,
2: but then when I'm home,
0: do y'all have kids?
2: Like, oh, this is all this money is going to be flying out
1: right,
2: the window.
1: Right, right.
2: It's the best thing. It's fun. It's just, I've been debating this for a year, and we finally found a house that actually, like,
0: Is
2: everything that we want. So now it's like, all right, the rubber meets the road. Are we doing this or not?
0: Yep. I think if it's in those parameters, which I think it would be for your income, I think you guys, would be able to do it.
2: It's nerve-wracking.
0: Yeah.
1: What are you, if you had to give yourself, like, a percentage, like, what are your percentages? Are you like 80%, I really want to do this house, and it's just 30%, you know, it's just 20% mm-hmm. that says no, or are you like 50-50?
2: Yeah,
1: where do you think you are?
2: Prior to seeing this one that we really liked, it was very low, because we've looked at like 50 houses, and I've looked at how expensive they are, and I was like, oh, I would never move for this amount of money. And then we found this house, and I was finally the first one that was like, oh, maybe I would move for this house, you know?
0: Yeah.
2: I would say it's really like 50-50 right now.
1: What about your wife?
2: She's more fine than I am because the move will not change her commute at all. So she's like, if you really want to do it, we'll do it. If you want to stay, we'll stay. She's very supportive either way.
1: Okay.
0: How long have you been in the job for?
2: 20 years.
0: Oh, okay. So you'll probably be there for a little bit longer.
1: Mm-hmm.
0: Continue.
2: Yes. Yeah.
0: Continue there. Yeah. Yeah, I'd be okay with it. And again, I think you guys are going to be motivated to get rid of this.
1: I think so too, and so I mean
0: if you just said, what if we threw $100,000 at this, you'd be done in 3 years, which is insane on an $800,000 house. Like, you know what I mean? Like,
1: you could get stupid on it.
0: I mean seriously. you guys could really do it. And not that you have to be that intense, but I'm just saying your natural motivator, Corey, I think will be more intense than the average person because you've kind of tasted this like level of freedom that you're like, it's right there. But from the quality perspective of getting almost 40 minutes back each way.
1: It's a lot of time.
0: That's a lot of time that you get back.
1: I will say it's worth calling out. Like, there's few things that are like Trump money, and time is one of them.
0: Yes. Yes.
2: Absolutely. Yeah. And I have a young daughter too. So
1: yeah,
2: don't have too many years left with her. I'd like to get those years as much quality time as possible.
0: For sure. Yeah. Well, it sounds like you guys, the fact you've looked at 50 houses, makes me think that you guys have emotionally been there faster than what is reality is catching up to. If it's a house you love and it's within the price range, yep, I would say go for it.
1: Do it.
0: All right, let's go to Joshua in Illinois. Hi, welcome to the show.
3: Hi, thanks for taking my call. So I have my fiance, love of my life, that we're going to be getting married at the end of the year, and she has about $60,000 in debt between student loan, credit card, and car loan.
0: Mm-hmm.
3: And myself, I have the money that I could just pay it off once we are officially married, but I'm just more want to know if it would be better for us to kind of like work it through like together, as if it was the baby steps and kind of be a first thing in our marriage versus me just kind of paying it off.
1: I mean, I definitely would want to have that conversation of what is our philosophy going to be
0: around money. That's what I was going to say. Is she committed to living a debt-free life? Because you don't want to go and pay everything off and then she goes right back in her old habits and you guys are on separate pages.
3: Yeah, no, she's doing great, doing the baby steps, has the Every Dollar like app, and right now in her current like situation, she works in ministry and doesn't make much money, but once we are married, she'll be moving in like with me and then like looking for other like work that will act like she has like a master's degree in counseling. So like once she'll be doing that work and her pay will significantly increase.
1: How much do you get married?
3: What was that, sorry?
1: When do you get married?
3: In October of this year.
0: Okay. And how much of the debt does she have? How much debt will she be bringing in?
3: With what she's paying off now, I mean, it won't make a huge dent. Probably still like, 55, like 60,000.
0: Okay. And how much money do you have cash-wise that you're bringing into the marriage?
3: So between my like investments and all accounts, about 300,000.
0: Okay. Is some of that 300 tied up in retirement IRAs or 401ks?
3: About 150 of it is in 401k and Roth, and then the other one's in like a TOD brokerage account.
0: Okay, great. Yeah. Well, the path to become wealthy the fastest is being out of debt, staying out of debt, saving and investing. And the faster you guys can get on that plan together, I'm a green light. I just want to make sure your values are aligned. And it sounds like they are. So I don't really, no red flag for me on it, especially if you're both wanting to tackle, get out of debt. I'd say it's a gift that you've been so diligent, Joshua, and what a gift to start off your marriage debt free.

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5: 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I'm Jeff Colvin of Fortune Magazine with The Fortune.

0: Business update. Meta, the parent company of Instagram, Facebook, and WhatsApp, is building a mountain of data on how to use data. The company is a major AI company itself and is installing tracking software on the work computers of its U.S. employees. It'll capture mouse movements, clicks, and keystrokes, along with some screenshots, to feed the data into its AI training pipeline, so says Reuters. It's a way to improve the company's AI models to emulate such basic computer use behaviors as drop-down menus and keyboard shortcuts. By the way, the company's also preparing to cut 10% of its workforce, in part to pay for its spending on AI. I'm Jeff Colvin.
1: La Crosse's official forecast.
2: Cloudy tonight with a slight chance of rain showers. Lows around 49. Winds out of the south, 8 to 15 miles an hour. Lots of sunshine tomorrow. Chance of rain showers. Highs level off around 71. Lows dip down to about 47 tomorrow night. Chance of thunderstorms Monday, with highs in the mid-70s, mainly cloudy Tuesday. Right now, 57.
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0: Our scripture of the day comes from Psalm 145:8. The Lord is gracious and compassionate, slow to anger and rich in love. Clara Booth Luce said, money can't buy happiness, but it can make you awfully comfortable while you're being miserable.
1: Okay, Clara, that's exactly what I'm talking about.
0: I agree. I know. Once I remember we had this big discussion before we built a home and moved in 2019. Mm-hmm. And I remember I had so many nights in our old kitchen. And so I was like, I can't wait to be in our new house, you know, because the drawers would all hang. Yeah. It was like this. And then like we had two babies at the time and food was all on the floor. I'm cleaning up the food. And Winston was like, babe, you know that like this exact situation is just going to be put in a different kitchen. Like there's still going to be food on the floor and all that. And I was like,
1: the craziness continues.
0: And I was like, I know, but at least I'll have pretty cabinets. It's like, what that I can look at. I feel you. Doesn't change you. You go with you.
1: Yes.
0: You go with you. It doesn't make you happier, but yet
1: it is a little more comfortable.
0: You may like the cabinets a little bit more in the middle of the mess. Oh man. All right. Let's go to Meryl in Asheville. Hi, Meryl. Welcome to the show.
2: Hey, thanks for taking my call. I have a pretty straightforward question. I have an old 401k that one of my first employers created for me straight out of high school. And when I went to college, it just kind of sat dormant and ended up closing. And now I can't contribute to it anymore. Mm-hmm. But we're going through some different financial struggles. I'm now a stay-at-home mom, so I'm not contributing the same way. I do work part-time, but it's definitely not contributing as much as I used to be. And we have a Roth IRA, which we could roll the 401k over into. Or there's also the option of closing it, I guess, and using the money for, we have some major car repairs that just came up. I'm just kind of curious what your thoughts are on what to do with the 401k, or just leave it alone. It has a very good rate of return right now, and it has been increasing. I just can't help it increase.
0: Yeah, so I would roll it over just to a traditional IRA. You can just open that up. If you rolled it over into the Roth, I think that the tax implication will be there. So you have to watch out for that. And no, and I would not mm-hmm. cash it out early because you'll be hit with penalties in all of it. So, just rolling it over to a traditional. And we would say for anyone who's leaving a job with a 401k, just roll it over to an IRA. That's for anyone because you want to be able to have somewhat control over what's going on, mm-hmm. and it's not just sitting in the old plan of an old company that you're working at.
1: Yeah, and the reason behind not cashing it in is it's still retirement money. So if you take it out early, you're going to be hit with the penalties on that and the taxes, mm-hmm. obviously, mm-hmm. on that as well. So direct rollover.
0: Okay. Yep. Great question,
2: Meryl. That makes sense.
0: Yep, that's one that a lot of people do have. And mm-hmm. and if you had the money to pay the taxes and you wanted to convert it to Roth, you could, but
1: that's usually a baby step 7 deal, though,
0: right?
1: Yeah,
0: and mm-hmm. I was going to say, and you probably don't have that considering you said we have car repairs and all of it. So
1: that's right.
0: So that's, thanks for calling, Meryl. Let's go to Rebecca in Orlando. Hi, Rebecca. Welcome to the show.
3: Hi, yes. I appreciate you taking my call and for any assistance. So I have had some recent debt bills. I now need

0: to get a biopsy for my cat that's going to cost $2,521.16. I've not had a working vehicle since December, so I started saving then, and I've put aside $4,877.42. But with my other monthly bills and per the rate that I'm earning per hour, I'm afraid I'm going to have to dip into my car savings to pay for this medical expense for my cat. And, you know, I do need a working vehicle. So I'm trying to strategically and intelligently navigate how to go about not only getting a car, but paying for this, that bill and any future expenses for my cat.
1: How have you been getting to work without the car?
0: I've been using rideshare, and sometimes I'm able to work remotely as well.
2: How much do you have saved for the car?
0: $4,000? I've saved $4,877.
2: Do you have a goal? Do you have a goal you're trying to get to before you buy something?
0: I'd like to get a Toyota or a Honda because they're reliable. So I would prefer to have saved up between $8,000 to $10,000.
1: Okay. How quickly will you get to the 8 to 10?
0: I had a goal of setting aside $1,000 per month, but it's been a bit tricky because I earn $18.54 per hour, and then I get commission. But
1: what's that look like every month?
0: It varies. I work for a major telecommunications company, and commission, you know.
1: On an average month, what do you make?
0: I've been making for commission under $1,500, so my most recent check, I got a raffle, and I got about $2,220.39, but
1: I just mean on a typical, like a typical average month, what would you say if somebody just quickly said, hey, what do you make? What would you say? $1,500?
0: We'll go with that, yes.
1: I'm going to break some, and that's $1,500 a month, not a week, right?
0: I'm paid bi-weekly, so yes.
1: Okay, so $3,000 a month. Mm-hmm. Yes?
0: Yes.
1: Okay. I don't think you have the money to spend $2,500 on your cat's biopsy. And mathematically, it's just not there. You can't spend a month's earnings on your cat. I wish you could, because I love animals. And
2: we do love animals.
1: You know.
2: But yeah, this is not financially.
1: And not, it's like you, especially when you don't have a car. Yeah. And you've got a
0: Right.
1: It's a question of priority at that point. Do you fund the thing that causes you to be able to work, which causes you to be able to eat and pay your bills, which is your vehicle? Or do you see what I'm saying? And I'm not saying it's an easy decision to make by any means. Yeah. I'm just saying that it is a necessary one, that every once in a while we come to these points where we have to prioritize in order of absolute importance. And that, and this is with anything, by the way, there is always going to be other things that compete to be the top dog, right? No pun intended, top cat. But the point is you've got to say, no. This is it. This is the number one thing. And number two is going to feel, it doesn't make number two feel any less important is what
2: I'm saying. That's right. Yeah. And I think what's, you know, and it's always funny what hosts get which calls, because George Camel, he probably would say the same thing.
1: Yes.
2: But George would spend more on his pets than all of us combined. So, yeah, if he was on here, he probably would have a little bit more, whatever. But it's a hard decision, but we have to be wise. And this is where our emotions can easily trump our logic, right?
1: That's right.
2: Could do that with a home purchase. People go into a home because they're like, oh, we love it. It's exactly what we want. But it's 50% of their income is the monthly payment.
1: Yeah.
2: Not logical. And so we do have to be very, very thoughtful about what's going on. And and like you said, Jade, we love animals. And I would love for you to buy a car and then say, hey, let me save up and cash flow this expense coming up.
1: Yeah. Yeah.
2: That could be reasonable too. So
1: yeah. And maybe get a second opinion with the cat. Maybe there's something you can do, or there's something that's, you know, will buy you some time.
2: Yeah.
1: But certainly please don't go into debt about this. That's my number one thing that I want you to take away, is don't hear Rachel and I say, we don't think it's wise for you to spend your cash on this. And then please don't go and say, well, I'll put it on a payment plan, or I'll put it on a credit card. We don't want you to do that.
2: Yeah. And again, this is always an interesting discussion, because we get all the people in the comments who That we're not animal lovers, and we are. We love animals. We have a dog.
1: It's your livelihood on the line.
2: That's right. So we have, yes, that's where we have to plug in. Like, we have to be smart about this. Like, there is a point of our emotions and attachment.
1: Yes.
2: Is overdrives like common sense, right? And some people spend tens of thousands of dollars and the pet does not get better. And then they, you know what
1: absolutely.
2: I mean?
1: Absolutely.
2: Like, and
1: yes.
2: they may or may not have the money for it. So
1: yes.
2: like, so there is, we just have to be logical in this, Rebecca. So,
1: And there is something to be said. I'm a poke this bear right quick, right before the show is over.
2: Mm, love it.
1: You have to be able to afford the pets that you have.
2: Yes.
1: So if you're not in a season where you have a lot of margin, it may not be the season to have pets.
2: I keep throwing George out, but George would say, sell the horse, you know?
1: He would.
2: If we don't have the money to keep up with certain things.
1: He would.
2: Like, there's a point, which is sad, but they will always come back around. Well, Jade, great show. Thanks to everyone in the booth. And remember, there's ultimately only one way to financial peace, and that's to walk daily with the Prince of Peace, Christ Jesus.

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3: I'm Michael Toscano. President Trump says he's reviewing a new 14-point Iranian proposal to end the U.S.-Iran war. This, as CBS's Remy Innocenzo reports, the president has a new description for the U.S.
4: America became, in its own president's words, a pirate nation.
5: Who would have thought we were doing that? We're like pirates. We're sort of like pirates.
4: The world's most critical oil choke point has effectively been shut down. 3,000 ships a month before the war, now to almost none.
3: Crude oil is selling at over $108 a barrel, and oil supplies around the world are dwindling, pushing gas prices at the pump today to $4.43, according to AAA. Higher jet fuel prices help push Spirit Airlines out of business, as we hear from CBS's Olivia Gazis.
6: The near doubling of fuel prices that led to Spirit's collapse is one of the starkest business losses of the Iran war so far. But the administration is pointing the finger elsewhere.
7: We had an airline go down because the markets were trying to allow two airlines to merge, make them stronger, and offer more competition for the American consumer.
8: Transportation Secretary Sean Duffy blamed Spirit Airlines' demise on the Biden administration for blocking a merger with JetBlue in 2024. The previous administration denied the deal over concerns it would remove a low-cost carrier and raise prices.
3: Alabama and Tennessee have already announced they're redrawing their congressional and state legislative maps to favor Republicans. This follows the Supreme Court gutting a main provision of the Voting Rights Act. Correspondent Nicole Killian has more on that ruling.
9: The Supreme Court's 6-3 decision to strike down Louisiana's congressional map hits right in the heart of Cleo Field's seat.
10: The district was created. First of all, Louisiana's minority population, black population, is over a third of the state.
9: The Democrat represents the 6th congressional district, which slinks from Shreveport to Baton Rouge. But the high court ruled the newly drawn majority-minority district was an unconstitutional gerrymander since it was based on race. Congressman Troy Carter represents the other majority-minority district in New Orleans.
11: It can wipe out both of our seats.
3: History, today's running of the Kentucky Derby on NBC.
12: Here's Golden Tempo! Golden Tempo and Sheree DeVoe make history in the Kentucky Derby over Renegade in a final time of 202.27 seconds.
3: Golden Tempo beat 23-1 odds and made Sheree DeVoe the first woman to train the winner of the opening leg of the Triple Crown. This is CBS News.
13: Go to the ends of the earth, half a world away. 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
3: Students and their families in Central Georgia now have easier access to health care without leaving school.
16: School administrators in the Wilkinson County School District have used a state grant to set up a health clinic at an elementary school. School Superintendent Angela James hopes the idea will cut down on students missing class.
17: They get sick at school and then a parent has to come pick them up. So we are certain that this will help us improve our attendance outcomes.
16: The in-school clinic will offer a range of services, including primary care and behavioral health. Jim Crisula, CBS News, Macon, Georgia.
3: Rio de Janeiro's famed Copacabana beach is sizzling with energy tonight with a free performance by Latin pop queen Shakira that will likely be her biggest concert ever. About 2 million people were expected to attend the outdoor event. Madonna drew about 0.6 million in 2024. Lady Gaga sang to 2.1 million fans last year. Michael Toscano, CBS News.
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0: Normal is broke and common sense is weird. So we're here to help you transform your life. From the Ramsey Network in the Fairwinds Credit Union studio, this is The Ramsey Show. And I am Rachel Cruz hosting this hour with Jade Warshaw, and we are going to be answering your questions. So give us a call at 888-825-5225. The phone lines are open, and we are ready to talk about your life and your money. So we're going to start off with Scott in Pensacola, Florida. Hi, Scott. Welcome to the show.
1: Hey, how you doing?
0: Hi, we're doing great. How can we help?
1: So I'm 20. I recently turned 21. I bought a house in December. I got married in January, and I got a kid on the way due in September.
0: Whoa. Big life event, Scott. Doing it all.
1: Oh, yeah. Well, I got about, $27,500 on a vehicle loan that I'm $10,000 upside down on. And I got $10,005 on personal loans. $1,900 on a four-wheeler that I've sold and paid as much as I could off what I sold it for onto.
0: What was it, $1,900 on what?
1: Four-wheeler. That's how much I got left.
0: Okay.
1: I sold the four-wheeler in January and paid what I sold it for onto the loan.
0: Got it.
1: And then I got about $2,000 in credit cards.
0: Okay.
1: And I'm on step two of the program, but I want to get rid of the car, but I don't feel like it'd be a smart... Well, I know it'd be smart to get rid of the car payment, but mm-hmm. I don't have anything to replace it right now. And I ain't got $10,000 to pay the negative on it.
2: Do you have any cash anywhere?
1: I got $1,000.
2: The $1,000. Okay, so you got
1: the baby step
2: one.
1: Yeah.
2: What about your wife? Does she have a vehicle that's reliable?
1: That is the vehicle.
2: Okay, and then what do you drive?
1: Well, we got married, so I guess I inherited her debt. I only have like $13,000, but her car and her personal loan.
2: And what do you drive?
1: I got an old truck that's worth $4,000.
2: Got it.
1: But I got a company truck, so
0: Okay, so that $4,000 is sitting there, but you also have a company truck?
1: Yeah.
2: Okay. So she could drive the old truck if you sell this car.
1: It needs a lot of work.
2: But that's not the question. Could she drive it if you got rid of this car?
0: Could she drive it for 6 months?
2: Uh-huh. And you just do a little work on it? Yeah. So then I would, mm-hmm. if I were in your shoes, I'd go down to the credit union and I'd get a $10,000 loan, because I'd rather you be paying off $10,000 than $27,000. And then that way, when the buyer comes to buy this car from you for $27,000, you can put the other, for $27,000, you can put the other $10,000 with it
0: mm-hmm.
2: and okay. have the whole $37,000 that it's worth.
0: Yeah, because you just dropped your debt, you know, obviously by significant, you'll have $23,000 of debt left after you do that. And that's as much as what the car, you know what I mean? The car loan itself is.
2: Mm-hmm.
0: So it makes a significant dent. It's going to be, it may be a little inconvenient at times, kind of annoying, but it gets you guys a whole lot closer to that goal of being debt free.
1: Yeah.
2: Cause then you've got the, you said the four wheeler was $1,900.
1: That's how much I have left on the loan.
2: And then the $2,000 on the credit cards, was there anything else?
1: $2,000 on personal loan, I forgot that's in her name.
2: Okay.
0: Yeah. And how much do you guys make a year, Scott?
1: I make about $80,000 before taxes.
0: Okay.
1: She makes probably $30,000.
0: And she makes 30. What is
1: taxes.
0: What does she do?
1: Dental assistant.
0: Okay. Yep. And she's pregnant, is that what you said?
1: Yes.
0: When is she due?
1: September.
0: Okay. So I would make that exchange of the car, and then we have something called stork mode, Scott, that when you are expecting a baby, it's good to have a bigger emergency fund than just $1,000, because you know there's an event coming that could cost more. So there's a part of me that would say, I would go ahead and do the truck.
2: I would sell it,
0: go ahead and get that taken care of, and then from then on, between now and September, which will fly, it'll be here before you know it. And that's what, 4 months. So I would stockpile cash in these next 4 months. I actually would not be paying down on the debt. I'd stay current on everything, make sure. But I would be intense, like you are paying this off, right? Because you're on such a great rhythm. You've done baby step one. You're on baby step two. But I would put that money aside, just like in a high yield savings account. And just don't touch it, and make sure she's good, baby's good, everyone's good. And then when she comes home, I mean, if you could save $8,000 even between now and then, right? I mean, 2,000 extra a month if you could put away the four, you know, the four wheeler's gone, the credit card's done, and that $2,000 personal loan, right? Like you can start and you could knock off some stuff pretty quick in September, which is awesome. And then you would just have the $10,000 loan from the credit union and then the other $10,000 personal loan. So you have $20,000 and then you guys could be completely debt free by the end of 2027.
1: That's the goal, but
2: are you doing?
1: It feels kind of far out of reach, but it really ain't even that much. It's just feels overwhelming.
2: Are you doing any extra work? Are you side hustling or anything like that?
1: Oh, weekends, overtime.
2: Okay,
0: good.
2: I'd pick up as much as that so that, to Rachel's point, you can stock as much money up. And if I were you, I'd also look into insurance and find out. At the very least, you want to make sure that you've got your out-of-pocket maximums covered, right? Those are the numbers I'd be looking at. If I knew I was having a baby, I'd want to have that covered for the family just to make sure that you have that. Say that again?
1: I said insurance is covered. I have really good insurance.
2: You do? There's no deductible?
1: $30 deductible.
2: For the whole year?
1: Well, I've been to the hospital a couple times. I've never had a deductible. It's only been like a $30 copay.
2: Okay. I want you to check into that. I want you to check two things. I want you to look at the deductible, and then I want you to look at the out-of-pocket max. And just call him up and ask him, say, my wife's having a baby. I just want to know what's the deductible I'd have to meet before insurance kicks in for this baby. And same thing for the year. I want to know what's the max amount of money I'd have to pay out-of-pocket if for some reason there were complications or anything like that. And just get those numbers. If yours is absolutely zero, I want that insurance.
0: Yeah, I was going to say, you said I have good insurance. Like, sounds like it. Oh, Scott, that's great. Are you both on the same page, you and your wife? Do you feel like you guys are kind of tracking financially?
1: Yeah. We haven't got joint bank accounts yet and combined everything. I mean, we're really jointly on stuff like together.
0: Sure.
1: But we haven't.
0: But you guys are both mindset of like, let's save money. Let's get out of debt. Like, we're going to turn this all around.
1: Yeah, we want to make a life for our kids that we didn't have.
0: It's awesome. Scott, you're doing a great job. You're such a great, you're going to be a great dad. You're a great husband. I mean, honestly, and let me just tell you, these quick wins are, it's going to help build your confidence because it sounds like up until this point, until recently, you haven't been intentional and focused on your money. You know, you have personal loans here and there, credit card debt, car, you guys have just kind of been living normal. And now, I mean, you're pretty grown up. Yeah. You're a homeowner. You're married. You got married. Yes. Like, I mean, all of this is happening. And I'm so thankful that you're starting this process now, Scott, at your age, honestly, because if you guys do this, if you do the baby steps, you get out of baby step two, you save up an emergency fund, you guys start funding retirement, right? All of this could be in the next 24 months.
2: Right.
0: And you start this now and you stay that consistent pattern, you guys will retire multimillionaires. Like, it will be so incredible, the family tree that has changed because of you and your wife and what you guys are deciding to start today. So keep at it. Call us back if you need us. We're here cheering you on.

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0: Next up, we have Susan in Madison on the line. Hi, Susan.
13: Hi, thanks for taking my call.
0: Yes, absolutely. Thanks for calling in. How can we help?
13: So I am 33 years old on a single income with a razor-thin budget. I've set up an every dollar budget in an envelope system. I've been through Financial Peace University twice, but I keep falling into emotional spending and end up overspending pretty much every month. What would you recommend to someone who understands the plan but struggles to follow it consistently because of emotional or impulsive spending habits? And are there any like structured resources or programs to help with that emotional side of it?
0: So when you say emotional spending, can you give us a quick example of exactly what that looks like? Is it, you know, you're going to Target and you're getting a bunch of tchotchkes you don't need? Is it you gamble on DraftKings? Like, tell us what it is.
13: Yeah. So like, for instance, I'm just going through some really intense family issues right now. So, I don't know, to feel better, I like go out and have a personal day, like to go to the movies or maybe go get my nails done. Just to have like a self-care day, but because my budget is so thin, I mean, I barely have enough money to go out and see a $10 movie.
14: Yeah. Are you working on the baby steps specifically? Like, are you working towards getting out of debt or building up an emergency fund? Are you putting margin somewhere that is a goal?
13: Yeah. So I have my emergency fund set up and I am working on baby step two. It kind of feels like I've been on baby step two for like 10 years.
14: Oh yeah. Well, that's exhausting mentally. If you don't feel like you're making progress, that'll eat away at you. So, how much debt do you have left to pay off?
13: So I have a personal loan at about 10,000. And then I have a credit card with about 3,000 on it.
14: Okay.
13: I am in a sticky situation, which I know you guys never say to do. My mom purchased my house and she's been my bank. And long story short, we're selling it right now. So that mortgage, quote unquote, will be gone. And then it'll just be the $10,000 loan and the credit card with about $3,000 on it.
0: Okay. Is there any equity?
13: There is, but unfortunately the house never got put into my name like it was supposed to. So I don't have any legal standing to anything on the house.
14: Is she going
13: to
14: keep the money that have you been paying the mortgage?
13: I've been paying everything. Yeah.
0: And your mom's not going to give you a piece of the pie?
13: I asked for it. And I never really got a full answer. And then through the grapevine of my sister, it sounds like, oh, well, I'll put it in an account so I can see how you spend it.
0: What?
13: How
0: much is the equity
13: thing?
0: How much?
13: It wouldn't be much. It would maybe be like $30,000 to $40,000.
0: That's much. That's much for someone who's in debt.
13: It would clear my debt. Yeah.
0: Well, it would more than clear your debt, because didn't you just say you have 10,000? Mm-hmm. You only have 13,000, right? Unless there's more that we don't know about.
13: Nope, that's it.
14: Yeah. Had she bought the house and you have not lived in it, and you've lived in it for a short period of time and paid it, or like, what's the story on the house? And I'm getting somewhere with this. That's why I want to know.
13: Yeah. So the purpose was for me to get into this house to build some equity to kind of set myself up for financial freedom, because I don't make a lot of money. I make about $50,000 a year. And so that was the point of me moving in. Well, it was a little bit more than I could take on, I think, for how much I make. And so we never really got a solid number down of how much I would pay her quote unquote mortgage, because she just paid in cash, because she had money to pay in cash.
14: Okay.
13: So that number never got set. And right now it's a really small number of $300, but I'm paying property taxes, insurance, everything else to upkeep with the house.
0: Okay. That's a little different.
13: So yeah.
0: You've been paying $300 to your mother for how long?
13: About 2.5 years.
0: Okay.
14: Yeah. Well, I'm wondering, because here's my thing, Susan, is any amount of money at this point is going to help you.
0: I mean, you
14: just said I can't afford a $10 movie. Like, when you don't have that much, like, everything is important. So I almost would do the math and be like, okay, for 2 years, this is what we've been paying. You know, it'll be like, I don't know, 12 and 15,000. Here's the property tax. Like, I would at least take out the money that you've put into the home. Okay. Mm-hmm. And let's say she cashes out at 30,000, and maybe for you, you've put in 20 with everything said and done. Okay. That means I could see a very reasonable conversation as, hey, Mom, the house went up in value. I have helped support it. Not all the way, because to your point, you were not paying market rate. She was giving you a great deal. But to a point, I have been putting money into this that has caused, you know, that the equity has gone up. So after realtor fees and everything is said and done, whatever is left, here's what I've put in. Could I at least get that part out in the equity and you keep the rest of the equity? That would at least be a conversation. Well, I would have, because $20,000, mm-hmm. you know, that's pretty life changing for you at this point.
15: Who put the down payment on the house?
13: Yeah.
15: Or there was none?
13: So there wasn't really a down payment because her and her husband paid cash. I mean, they have like an upwards of like $20 million. So
15: I think I'm changing my stance on this, because what it sounds like is you were just a renter at a really low rate. I don't think that you ever owned any part of this to really have access to any of the equity. I think that she bought the house, she bought it in cash, and she only charged you $300 rent in a full length home for 2.5 years.
14: Yeah,
15: I think
14: that's fair.
15: I think that
14: you're a renter.
15: Yeah, I think a renter. But back to the fact,
13: even if the big our original like texts and emails and everything was going to be your house and the title was going to go into my name.
15: But there was never anything that upheld that. If you were really doing that, you'd have to show that you. I don't know. I wasn't there, but if you didn't kick anything into the down payment or kick anything to the initial purchase of the house, mm-hmm. even if she bought cash, and if you did not even at least meet a regular mortgage, or do you see what I'm saying?
14: Yeah, the market value.
15: Yeah, and there's nothing in writing here. It sounds like you guys did, and I mean, I'm not trying to be ugly, but it seems like you both did a poor job in really documenting the situation well for both of
13: 100%.
15: You. 100%. And for that reason,
13: I learned.
15: I'd just let it ride.
14: Yeah, that's probably fair, Jay.
13: Yeah.
14: Okay. So my question would be, why is she why did this deal go south?
13: So she basically wants to take the money now and do something else with it.
14: Oh, okay.
13: Is what it comes down to.
14: Okay.
13: So and because I don't have the law on my side, I just kind of have to now figure out what to do.
14: Yeah. So you're gonna take. So you will have to pay rent, and it's going to be more than $300.
13: Yeah.
14: So that will eat into your budget as well.
15: What is your budget? Yeah. What's your monthly take home?
13: It's about $2,600 a month after taxes.
15: What kind of work do you do?
13: I work for a healthcare organization. I do like back end, like admin stuff for providers.
15: Okay. Is there a way? $2,600 is slim.
14: Well, and that doesn't feel like. Mm-hmm. Like, Matt, did you get a big tax refund?
13: No. I think like $400.
14: Is any money going? Is any money going into 401k retirement?
13: I think so. I get like the Wisconsin state pension, so it's just like an automatic thing that
14: that's
13: comes
14: part
13: out.
14: Of it. Yeah. Yep. But nothing beyond that. Okay.
15: With this equation, I mean, I want to quickly hit what you talked about on the emotional spending. Before we get into this, because that's a huge part of this, you really don't have the money you don't have the margin to emotional spend, and we don't have enough margin to put towards this new life that's going to come where you're paying more than $300 of rent. So income is the name of the game, and it might mean you looking at a different career path, certainly a different job in the short term, because we've got to get more than $2,600 coming in a month in order to solve this, because at the end of the day, it is a math problem.

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15: La Crosse's official forecast.
16: Cloudy tonight with a slight chance of rain showers. Lows around 49. Winds out of the south, 8 to 15 miles an hour. Lots of sunshine tomorrow. Chance of rain showers. Highs level off around 71. Lows dip down to about 47 tomorrow night. Chance of thunderstorms Monday with highs in the mid-70s. Mainly cloudy Tuesday. Right now, 55.

0: One of our favorite things to do is when people share their stories on how they're winning. We love to share it with you guys because there's people walking this journey just like you. And we actually got a quote in about our Every Dollar app. It was a review, and it said, "Love this app. It makes it super easy to budget with my husband," which the money winning. Marriage piece, yes, is so hard. And so, yes, doing a budget together when you're married is so helpful. And when you have actually a tool that helps you do it, that's what we love. And that's why we love Every Dollar. And she goes on, she says, "And we've implemented this practice since our wedding day, and we've had zero money fights because there's full transparency and we're on the same page." So it's amazing. So amazing. And it does. I wouldn't say it's like you'll have no fights with your spouse about money by any means, but it does limit the stress and the questions you have, especially if you're married. It's so transparent, and you're working together with each other on it, which is so, so important. That's, again, why Every Dollar is awesome. And you each can have like the login information. So if you change something on one app, it changes on the other app, on your spouse's app, on their phone, and all of it. Like it is awesome. We love it. So go download Every Dollar, the budgeting app, for free in the App Store or Google Play. All right, let's go to Birmingham, and we have Samantha on the line. Hi, Samantha.
1: Hey, honey.
0: Hi, we're doing great. How can we help?
1: I have a question. I wanted to know what I can do to help my husband stop financially helping his parents.
2: Oh, boy.
0: Ooh, we got to help your husband help his parents. Okay, so what's going on?
2: Yeah.
1: So my husband is a contractor in Birmingham, and we have a small business, and he makes good money, but his parents tend to kind of fall back where they need to whenever they know that he'll kind of just make up the back end.
2: How much is he giving him every month?
1: A lot of money, like $8,000 a month.
2: Holy smokes.
0: But your husband is giving his parents $8,000 a month?
1: Just about.
2: For how long? How long has that been going on?
1: This has been going on for probably 3 months.
0: 3 months. How much do y'all bring in a month, Samantha?
1: We are 1099, so I don't really know how much we bring in a month. We filed $240,000 last year.
2: Why don't you know how much comes in a month? Do you guys have a personal budget that you guys plan your household from?
0: Or when you look at your checking account?
1: It varies. Because 1 month he probably won't make $10,000, and then the next month he'll make $50,000.
0: Okay. I probably won't concentrate on this call just because from a time perspective on his parent situation. That's their thing. In the wrong, because he's not agreed with his wife on where their money's going, is your husband. So what are those conversations like? What happened? Did 3 months ago he said, "Hey, mom and dad are falling behind, can we help?" And you're like, "Yep, absolutely," and he just keeps doing it? Was it even talked about? Did he ask you? Like, what happened?
1: Yeah, see, and I'm okay with helping him out.
0: Sure.
1: You know, every so often. But my thing is, when it's consistently an issue and you're consistently doing it and you don't, they don't make up the extra. They don't have to work if they don't want to, is my problem.
2: Okay, so your problem.
1: They spend all the money knowing that my husband's going to make up for it.
2: So it's entitlement that you have an issue with. My question is, you said it's okay one time. Has he continued to come back to you these other months and asked, and you've just gone along with it? Or have you said no and he's done it anyway?
1: Oh, I've said no multiple times.
0: Okay. And $8,000 is a massive gap. Did something happen in their life? Did one of them lose a job? Or what's happened in the last 3 months where they've needed this money?
1: They both work.
0: Well, what's changed in 2026? Because you weren't doing this in 2025. So what changed three months ago? What happened in February that caused them to call you?
1: I think it's the fact that they just spend all their money.
2: Right, but
1: every bit of their money.
2: But what changed? Did you guys?
1: Nothing that I know of has happened.
2: Okay, how long have you guys been married?
1: 8 years.
2: And how long has the business been doing well?
1: Probably about 2 years.
2: Okay. Something, either they got wind of the fact that the business was doing well, something changed that suddenly this has become kind of just like a vending machine for them. But the good news is, to Rachel's point, that's neither here nor there. You get to stop this behavior, and either something's going on with your parents that your husband is not letting you know, that you're just unaware of, or it's just as simple as saying, I don't want to do this anymore, and you setting up that boundary with your husband of saying, I've said no to this. I've said no to this on multiple occasions. You've continued to do this anyway. You're completely disrespecting me, and I'm not gonna have that, right? So that conversation needs to happen immediately. Otherwise, it's going to be you guys against each other.
0: Because at this point, that's a marriage issue, Samantha, between you and your husband, that he doesn't listen to you, that he doesn't respect what you're talking about, and that there's no, it doesn't sound like there's a back and forth. Because I'm not saying every husband has to be like, okay, whatever, to his wife, do whatever you want. And same with the wife, that she doesn't need to look at her husband and be like, whatever you want. No, there could be some back and forth here, but it's the stonewalled, no, I'm just going to do this with our money and the action of it without any level of your buy-in, because, it's $8,000 a month happening. And the problem is that he needs to understand is that throwing money at a situation that isn't changing, to your point, is not helping them. It's not, because this will continue to be a pattern for the rest of their lives if they had anything to do with it, is what it sounds like. It's one thing, and again, I'm not against helping family, right? Like if they had a medical issue or there was a job loss and you could financially fill in the gap and you wanted to,
1: no,
0: that's
1: job
0: great.
1: Loss. There's been no job loss.
2: How old
1: in
2: are
1: fact,
2: they?
1: It's 50s, mid-50s.
2: Yeah, that's crazy. Okay. And they have jobs, you said. So if I'm you, I'm sitting down with my husband tonight. And I'm saying, here's my
1: thing is, I'm a stay-at-home mom, so I stay with our children.
2: Uh-huh.
1: So my husband is the only person that brings in the money.
0: Doesn't
1: in the home.
0: Matter, Samantha. It's your household. You're both married.
1: Right.
0: You both
1: and
0: are.
1: That's what I'm saying.
0: Does
1: don't,
0: he hold that
1: I'm
0: over
1: tired
0: you?
1: Of, I'm trying. No, no.
0: Okay, good.
1: We have agreed, you know, that we've done it too many times recently. But I feel like it's going to happen again whenever they're just going to keep on and keep on and keep on and asking him. And I feel like it's just going to continue to go on even
2: but
1: after we talked about it and said no.
2: And that's my question. I wanted to know why when we pushed you on that, why you brought up the fact that you're a stay-at-home mom. I want to understand that a little bit more. Do you feel like you don't have the right to say, or do you feel like he has the right to make the choice?
1: He doesn't. He pretty much asked me because I pretty much, he includes me on everything except for this.
2: Okay.
1: But I don't feel like, I don't want to say I'm not included. Well,
2: it sounds like you're not.
1: Included.
2: It sounds like he tells you what he's going to do. And that's the inclusion.
1: It's been behind my back. It's been behind my back the last two times.
0: Oh, he hasn't even told you when he's doing it. You just found out.
1: Right.
2: All
1: right.
2: So you got you're not included.
0: So you got a husband. No, Samantha, you have a breakdown in your marriage of communication, of trust, of any level of unity. And he's done this. He just eroded trust, right? Which, in my opinion, is even worse than being like, I'm going to do this and it's out in the open.
2: Absolutely.
0: It's the secrecy and it's the behind your back. So, Samantha, this is a marriage issue at this point. And I would raise some red flags, and you may feel like, oh, it may not be that big of a deal. Gosh, am I being too much? Mm-hmm. No, this is a big deal.
2: It's a very big deal.
0: He just spent $16,000 without you knowing. And so to me, that's a communication and marriage breakdown. And you guys may need to go pull in a marriage therapist, just to talk about not just the money portion again, but how we got here in our marriage, that he didn't feel the ability to come to you and, or he didn't. And we need to tackle those issues.

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2: La Crosse's official forecast.
3: Cloudy tonight with a slight chance of rain showers. Lows around 49. Winds out of the south, 8 to 15 miles an hour. Lots of sunshine tomorrow. Chance of rain showers. Highs level off around 71. Lows dip down to about 47 tomorrow night. Chance of thunderstorms Monday with highs in the mid-70s, mainly cloudy Tuesday. Right now, 55. Location.

0: We have Sue in Grand Rapids up next. Hi, Sue. Welcome to the show.
1: Oh, thank you so much. I'm so excited.
0: Oh, I'm glad you called.
1: I have a question. We are trying really hard. Our daughter's in Grand Rapids. We're in Saginaw. I mean, we're like 2.5 hours away, and we wanted to move there. And prices for homes are high everywhere, but especially there. So we've got our home on the Ramsey plan. Our home is paid off. Our cars are paid off. We just have our monthly expenses. My husband has us debt-free in a miracle way because he just now retired at 67. I've been on disability since 2000. I'm sorry?
0: That's an amazing.
1: I know. He's amazing. Well, my dad, when he passed away, helped a little bit because we got a little inheritance. But now we're going to buy there, God willing, and sell here after we've purchased over there. And we're not, you know what it's like. When you don't know how much you're going to get for the one you're selling, which I know I'm 99.9% positive, we're not going to get as much for this one as we are over there. If we took our house here, mm-hmm. over there, it would be about three times as much.
0: Sure.
1: So the question is, we just got outbid again last night, financially maybe not, but they wanted us, the other buyers were willing to skip the inspection.
0: Mm-hmm.
1: And we overbid what they were asking for, but I'm sure these people did too. And they had a cash offer.
0: Yep.
1: So, yeah, if we sold ours right now and if we got what we want for it, we'd be doing cash offer too.
0: Sure.
2: What's the difference in the numbers? What are you selling for versus what you want to buy for?
1: Exactly. And we want to buy low and sell high in a perfect
2: world. Yes, but tell us numbers. Tell us what you want to buy tell us the current property that you have, what you want to sell it for, and then what you think you want to buy for.
1: What we have now, I'm in a perfect world. Well, in the perfect world, we get it done. But in a reasonable world, we get $275,000.
2: Okay.
1: Maybe 250, but I'm hoping for 275.
0: Perfect.
1: And the ones there we've been looking for, obviously you want to go 250 and have more for moving costs and things. But what we've been looking at is between 260 and 320. Mm-hmm. And this one we were bidding 290, 300. We were bidding $30,000 more than they were asking.
2: But there was a contingency on it, right? Contingent on the sale of your home? Or no?
1: No.
0: Okay.
1: Oh, no, we can't even do that now because, we just can't. There's nothing available like that.
0: Sue, I think you just need some patience. I think you're frustrated. I think you have had your hopes up. You want to be close to the grandbabies, and you guys are ready to pull the trigger. You're ready to make the move. And one or two deals have slipped out under, and you're just getting frustrated. So I would tell you, just breathe. Have some patience.
1: Yeah.
0: You are entering into a good market. It's actually more of a buyer's market right now than a seller's. The fact you're getting outbid, I know happens, but that is happening less and less. If anything, some houses are actually up for negotiation.
2: Yeah, that's right.
0: And we see we have a real estate dashboard that you could even kind of check out, but it's great because it does show not only the mortgage rates and everything happening, but how many days on the market and all of it. But there's something about having the pay.

0: patience in this, because if you don't and you feel a little desperate, you might do something, which I'm glad you didn't, something stupid of like waive the inspection, yeah. right? And then you go buy a house, yeah. sight unseen yeah. almost, and no inspection, and you guys get into it and it becomes horrible. So I really do believe mm-hmm. the deal's going to come for you. I really do. I think you guys have been wise with your money. You have showed patience in the past and what you guys have done to build up, I mean, paying off a home and everything. So what you could yeah. do just to take the urgency down, if you wanted, just an idea, mm-hmm. go ahead and sell your home and go rent somewhere for a year yep. over close to them and just know it's short term.
1: Yeah, well,
0: and then actually take your time.
1: Said, yeah. He said, we're not going to move twice. So I get that.
0: Yeah. Okay. Well, then you just need to have a little bit of patience, because you know what you okay. want. There are houses. Okay. I'm sure. For what you're looking for in that area. And actually the mm-hmm. in the Midwest area, the average list price is $309,300 right now. So
1: you
0: guys
1: are
0: yeah. yeah, right where you are, which is perfect. So there should be mm-hmm. some great options. Mm-hmm. And maybe it's a little bit of a different neighborhood than you were thinking originally, or 10 minutes mm-hmm. one way than what you wanted, or I don't know. But Grand Rapids, I promise you, there will be homes that you're going to be able to buy.
1: Oh, that's it.
0: But I would...
1: So May should be a better month.
0: Do what?
1: So May should be a better month, you're thinking?
0: Well, just from a real estate perspective, provide. Things are moving yeah. more. They move more spring and summer, real estate-wise. Okay. Yeah, just overall.
1: Okay,
0: so good. I would say keep your okay. eyes open. And so I would just say patience. I think you guys, yeah. you're in a good spot. You're fine. Just stay within your budget. Offer what you can. And if the deal doesn't happen, move on to the next. There's no perfect home.
2: Mm-hmm.
0: But you're fun, though. I appreciate you as such a girl. So good. All right, let's head to Heidi in Knoxville, Tennessee. Hi, Heidi. Welcome to the show.
3: Hey, guys. Hope you're having a fun show today.
0: Yes, we are. Thanks for calling in. How can we help?
3: Hey, so I'm hoping you can help me settle a dispute between me and my 19-year-old son.
0: Oh, we love a debate.
3: So, We had recently mentioned to him about possibly getting a credit card now that he's an adult, and he's been a Ramsey listener for a while, and he said, no, I don't want any part of that. And so we started kind of having a fun spar back and forth, and he's like, guys, you use a credit card, you should get rid of your credit card too.
0: Hilarious.
2: Smart guy.
0: Hilarious. I love it.
2: So what do you want us to say? You want us to tell him that you're right?
3: No.
2: Okay, good.
3: He challenged me to call you guys because I was like, look, we pay off every month. We have a budget that we follow. If there's not enough money for something, we don't spend it. I don't understand what the big deal is. And I've listened to the show for a couple weeks now trying to figure it out,
0: mm-hmm.
3: and I must be missing something.
0: Why do you think you need one? Or why does he need one? Because you just advised him to get one.
3: I think it was mainly because I just thought, well, in case something happens, he doesn't have a lot of money. We don't want to have to spot the money. So,
2: what if he did save up an emergency fund? Would you feel differently?
3: Yeah, if I knew he had that in place, that would be fine. I was more just confused why he thought that we shouldn't have one, even though we don't use it per se as a credit card.
2: Do you have an emergency fund?
3: Yes.
2: How much? How many months of expenses?
3: We have 3 months of expenses in the emergency fund and then another 2.5 months just in our regular savings account.
2: Excellent. So gotcha. So it's fair to say that if emergencies came, you would have the money to cash flow it.
3: Yes, that's true.
2: So, yeah. I mean...
0: Yeah, so a credit card, honestly, Heidi, the way we look at it is not only is there data to back up that you end up spending... up to 13% more when you're using someone else's money. And that's what you're doing, even though you quote unquote pay it off every month. But subconsciously, you don't realize it, but you are spending more. If you were just spending your money, how do you, with a debit card, I guarantee you would be spending less. So not only that, but also what we find over and over again is life happens. And when a credit card is your backup plan, you fall right into the cycle that they suck you into of credit card debt. And people call in our show all the time and they got $10,000, $15,000 in credit card debt. Well, we've been trying to pay it off. You know, we try to pay it off every month, but then this happened. We have enough money. And there they are at 23%, 26% interest. catching your slack of not being diligent and saving up and actually you being your emergency fund. And so, and I know you said you guys have one, which is great, but when it comes to just the credit card industry, they have done a great job marketing the idea that you need a credit card. 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When you pay in the present and you use a debit card or cash, you move on with your life. And financially, there's a freedom there versus being tied to a credit card.

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3: I'm Michael Toscano. A day after rejecting an Iranian peace proposal, President Trump said he's got a new one to review, expressing skepticism it will be acceptable to him.
4: Doing very well with regard to Iran. Again, they want to make a deal. They're decimated. They're having a hard time figuring out who their leader is. They don't know who their leader is because their leader is gone.
3: Trump said the 5,000 troop drawdown of U.S. forces in Germany the Pentagon announced Friday is not enough, and he's planning a much bigger reduction. It's almost 24 hours now since Spirit Airlines gave up the ghost and ceased operations. Passengers are having to adjust, reports CBS News Detroit's Veronica Ortega. She's at DTW, the Motor City Airport.
5: The check-in counter for Spirit Airlines is empty. The lights are turned down, and a message informs passengers that operations have shut down.
6: It was really very funny because I had just checked in. I got my boarding pass. Everything looked normal.
5: Timothy Taylor and his friends Chanel Balut and son Phoenix were headed to Florida for vacation when they got the news.
7: I actually woke up at like 2:38 this morning, and I'm like, I'm going to check. Oh, it's canceled.
3: Other carriers, including American, Delta, United, and JetBlue, moved quickly to scoop up Spirit's customers, offering so-called rescue fares to those like Chanel there who woke up to canceled flights. A maker of the widely used abortion pill mifepristone is asking the Supreme Court to block a lower court ruling that provided the biggest jolt to abortion policy since the end of Roe v. Wade. CBS News legal analyst Thane Rosenbaum.
8: The manufacturer of the abortion drug is asking the Supreme Court to block the Fifth Circuit's ruling that would prevent the drug from being dispensed nationwide unless it is prescribed in person rather than through telemedicine or mail. But since 2023, the FDA has already decided that the drug does not have to be dispensed in person. How then can Louisiana unilaterally change the law for the entire country?
3: The central U.S. can't seem to get a break from rough weather. CBS News meteorologist Tammy Souza is tracking storm systems.
9: Storms have been the story nationwide over the last several weeks, and it is not stopping. We have been watching from Texas across the Gulf Coast and into Florida some very heavy rain and some powerful storms. Now, this has been official rain, but it is not going to break that drought. What we're going to be watching once this moves out is another system starting to move into the Midwest and the Plains.
3: The severe storm threat there is low, as it could spread from Kansas to Ohio. The Devil Wears Prada 2 is tops in movie theaters so far this weekend. This is CBS News.
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3: There's something new in the upper Midwest.
13: The Wisconsin Dells is known for its resorts and a lot of kitsch. And now there's one more piece at the gates of the Dellshire Resort, which opens on May 10th. You'll like it if you're into Game of Thrones or Dungeons and Dragons. There's now a 70-foot-long steel fire-breathing dragon that is the largest steel-fabricated dragon in the world. Sculptor Kevin Stone says he put a lot into this one.
14: It feels a little bit of respite, but, you know, it's also put other projects behind. So now I got to go back and crank on those.
13: Word is Goldspar will sit on a hilltop breathing fire about every 20 minutes. Jennifer Kuiper, CBS News.
3: Ford is recalling over almost 180,000 Bronco SUVs and Ranger pickups due to a front seat issue that can increase the risk of injury in a crash. It's Bronco model years 2024 through 26 and Ranger pickup trucks with model years 2024 through 26. 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
21: We're hanging out, taking your calls, having a good time. So if you have a question, call us at 888-825-5225. All right, let's go to Christy in Baltimore. Hi, Christy. Welcome to the show.
22: Hi, Rachel. Hi, Jade. How are you doing?
21: We're doing great. How can we help?
22: Okay, so we started a small business, my husband and I, about 1 year ago. And it is a faith-based business. I make candles. And obviously, we are in the red. We filed our taxes for last year, and we were in the red about $7,000 to $8,000.
21: Oh, wow!
22: Which of course comes out of our, you know, income. So we've been having a little debate about whether we should, you know, part of this business that I wanted to start was, you know, to give back to God and to our church. So even though we're in the red, I want to still give money to our church out of our revenue, not necessarily our profit.
21: Okay. And by give money, do you mean like a tithe for your family, or you're doing this as a donation of what you make to go back to the church? Just that's part of your business model.
22: Right. As part of our business model, because we do tithe to our church already on a weekly basis. So this would be above that, but coming out of the business.
21: Are you guys able to absorb losing $78,000?
22: Well, it's $7,000 to $8,000, not $78,000.
21: Oh my gosh, I thought you said $78,000, and I was about to say, Christy, we got to re-examine some stuff.
22: No problem.
21: Oh my gosh, that helps a little bit. Okay, that helps a little bit.
22: Yeah.
21: Then my question is, can you absorb? I mean, let's say you give the church $2,000, so that means if you're already in the whole $8,000, that would cause you to be in the whole $10,000 at that point. Mm-hmm. Can y'all absorb $10,000 loss for a hobby that you love?
22: I think we can. And this is like another part of this piece. I want to quit my job, not for the business, but to focus on our family.
21: Okay.
22: And, you know, be a stay-at-home mom. We have a 9-year-old.
21: Yeah.
22: And really the only debt we have is our home.
21: Okay.
22: So, we, you know, we don't have any credit card debt. We own our cars. Our student loans are paid off. I've been on Ramsey Solutions since like 2007.
21: And yeah, that's awesome.
22: My husband to it.
21: Okay. How much do you make a year in the job you have now?
22: Okay. So my bring home is about $54,000.
21: So
22: we would be losing that.
21: Mm-hmm.
22: And my husband's is like $95,000 bring home.
21: Okay. Perfect. Have you guys done a budget on the $95,000 that if that is your new household budget that you guys would be okay financially?
22: My husband has said that we will be.
21: Okay. Have you looked at the numbers?
22: I have not.
21: Okay,
22: I'm going to our financial planner today.
21: Oh, great. Okay. Well, they may be able to answer some questions too. Yeah. So I want you to be comfortable. I want you guys to do a mock budget. And just say, okay, because there's two issues here. Candle business, candle ministry, we're going to call it, because you've lost money on it. And then stay-at-home mom. Okay, so stay-at-home mom. I would do a mock budget of what he brings home every month and look at your realistic expenses and just say, yeah, we can totally do this. And you might be able to, Chris. You guys have no debt.
0: Yeah.
21: You should be able to. So I would,
22: I think so, too.
21: Yeah, make sure you feel good about that. And then the giving on the candle business.
0: It sounds like right now that's all the candle business does is take whatever money there is and donate it, right? Because there's no profit.
22: A large bunch of our money actually goes to our 403Bs, our 401Ks, our IRAs, and our daughter's savings. So we save a lot, and he wants to pay our house off in like 9 years, and we're already in it for 6.
21: Mm-hmm.
22: So I think technically with our cash, like that, our reserve, like we have our 6 months savings, and with our daughters, like we could pay it off next year. So, but then that would leave us with like nothing, right? No debt, but no emergency fund either. And it's like starting from scratch, but with no debt and my husband working and me not. So that's like, it's just this whole thing. Like it's a lot of possibilities we have.
0: Well, I wouldn't use your emergency funds to do this because you need that in case of an emergency.
22: Right.
0: So I would just, I don't think anything's on fire in terms of you feeling like you have to go at light speed to pay off the mortgage because you said,
22: thank you.
0: Oh, you're welcome.
22: But I'm like, if I stop working, we can do it in 15, right? It doesn't have to be done in 9. Like we could still manage to make that work and still be ahead of the game.
0: Don't get me wrong.
22: This thing in his head.
0: I'm right in the middle of you two. I like the idea of being very intentional about paying off the mortgage. And when I mean very intentional, I mean maybe not letting it go 15 years because the hope is that you can do it, you know,
21: in 11.
0: Yeah, right? 9 to 11.
22: Right.
0: But at the same point, I would not go to the extent of saying we're going to drain all of our emergency funds and, you know, stop investing in the 401k and stop. Mm-hmm. I would not do that because that's a drastic take that none of us here would ever suggest you to do. I think you do it as the baby steps teach it, which is during this season, you continue investing 15% and you continue with the kids, you know, college funds, and you continue then on top of that, putting extra towards your mortgage as you have it. And as the candle making business produces it, right?
21: The ministry.
22: Okay.
0: Yeah, the ministry. And but don't unplug those other things to make this happen, because if the research you've done on the budget is true, you should be able to live on the $95,000. And that includes doing the things that we've said. That includes you continuing to invest, continuing to put aside for college, and continuing to put extra on the mortgage. If you can't do those three things, then that means we need to reevaluate the budget and figure out where that money is and if it's truly possible like we thought it was.
22: Right. Okay. And so even with, you know, being in the red on the business, you think like we could still, I mean, it might not look like $2,000, but even if it's like $500 or $1,000, I just want to give something.
21: You know, I would give above on the income that you actually make.
0: Yeah.
21: This is a hobby, Christy.
22: Okay.
21: That's kind of how you have to look at it. Like, like your husband plays golf and spends $8,000 a year on golf.
0: That's right.
21: That's kind of where it's at. So I feel like it would be bad accounting to continue to go in the red just for your good heart. It mathematically doesn't really make sense, right? And we're all about generosity and all of it, but God also gave us reason and logic that we have to plug our brains into, and that's not wrong. So if you guys want to be more generous on your actual income that you are making to your household, then absolutely, you guys can decide to do that. You may have to cut things in order to make that happen. But no, I think continuing to go in the red for something feels irresponsible to me.
0: I agree with that.
22: Okay.
21: But your heart is good.
22: Thank you.
21: So I want your heart, I want that to still be satisfied, right? The giving part of it is still beautiful and great. Right. I would just look at it in a different bucket for it to make logical sense.
22: Okay. Yep, that makes sense.
21: Yeah. And logic is a gift from God too, you guys. Remember that. Like, like sometimes we go generosity and we can go high emotion with all of it, which is good too. But also God's given us reason and logic, and that's a good thing to plug in. And so from a logical perspective, as we do math,
0: that doesn't make
21: sense to continue to give. But Christy, and I hope you get to stay home, Christy. And you guys have put yourself in a position where you get to make that decision, which is beautiful. Like, that's what we're talking about, you guys, to get your money under control so you have choices and options in life. And when you look up and you're like, hey, I want to be home for a season, you get to, because you did the hard work of getting out of debt.

0: Getting married changes something in you. 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
1: What's up, guys? 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
1: Up next, we have Jessica in Fort Wayne, Indiana. Hi, Jessica. Welcome to the show.
10: Hi. Thanks for letting me on.
1: Yes, absolutely. How can we help?
10: So I have a fairly new business. We've been open about 3 years and unfortunately had to get the big expense of replacing our entire roof and then also had some other structural things along with that. The estimate that we were originally given was about $75,000 for all of that, which we saved over time so as not to take out any more loans. We did, in that time, as they discovered more problems, approved for an additional $14,000 on top of that. But then we just received the final total, and there was an additional $25,000 beyond all of that that they had done without any documentation or consent. Like, they never mentioned to us that anything else was going to happen. And when I asked about it, they just said, well, little things added up over time. And so $25,000 is not a little thing. And obviously with us not taking out a loan and doing this all out of cash, that is even harder to, you know, have all that set aside. They did offer to reduce that total by about $10,000, which would remain, or it would leave us with a remaining $15,000 overage beyond all of what we had approved. So my question is, do we just take that deal and kind of count it as the cost of doing business, or should we push back a bit more and say, you know, we didn't approve for this, you didn't ask our permission, and if you had asked, we wouldn't have given it because we don't have that money readily available.
11: The work already done?
10: I also don't want to be a jerk. The work's already done.
11: Oh,
10: and we did beautiful work, and that's what makes it hard, is I don't want to be that business owner that then ends up getting a bad name because I'm fighting on paying for the work that was done, but they did the work without approval. So,
11: change orders or anything. I mean, they just like...
10: No change orders, nothing. No verbal discussion about any of that.
11: Very bad. Yeah, very
10: bad. Which is crazy because they are very reputable. We chose them knowing that they were the most expensive because we had a lot of trust in them and we really enjoyed all of our time until we got that final bill, and they just don't have a great explanation other than things add up.
11: And when you looked at the itemized bill, you saw the money go towards certain things that you know were implemented?
10: Basically, that overage all came in some of the extra structural work. And there wasn't like broken down, you know, this much for such and such materials of it. It was just for this portion of the work. That's where the overage was. But the guy said he looked over it thoroughly and he doesn't think that there are any mistakes. And I don't think that it's I don't think that they're scamming us or anything.
11: Right.
10: I think that they just truly...
11: It's just bad communication, and they went ahead and started making decisions on your behalf without you choosing to. I don't know if there's much you can... I don't think there's much you can do at this point.
10: That's kind of what I was afraid of.
11: I don't think so, because the work is done, and unless you're going to say... And unless you're going to make them go through and, like, itemize that and push on it and have the ability to speak into it from that viewpoint, do you see what I'm saying? I think... But at the same point, I hate to tell you that because, to spend an extra $25,000 over what you thought, because you said first they added $14,000 and then they added another $25,000, but then they refunded $10,000. So you're $29,000 over what you thought?
10: It was basically $40,000 over the original estimate is where we ended up.
11: Okay. And then,
10: $14,000 of that we did approve. That they actually talked to us and said, okay, this is the change we need to make. Mm-hmm. We did, like, in the back, it had to be full thickness replaced.
11: Okay.
10: And so they talked about that. We approved to go that extra $14,000 beyond the $75,000.
11: So you approved that?
10: But then the final bill, was $114,000. And so that means, like, $25,000 of overage that we never talked about.
11: But then they came back and they said, we'll give you $10,000 back, right?
10: Yes, they said 10 back, so that leaves us with about 15,000 of the overage that wasn't approved. But
11: I mean,
10: if we need to make it happen, we can continue. Like, we cut our salaries back to try to do all of this in cash, and we can continue doing that.
11: I mean, I can tell you, and Rachel, you're probably better suited for this, but anytime I've done a project in my house, it's always been a little bit more than
1: Usually over budget, over time. I mean, that's like kind of the classic.
11: It just always is.
1: Yeah.
11: And so we always plan for that. And maybe that's just the way it is. Now, that's like projects, like renovations. But typically, if I'm having something serviced or replaced, what they tell you it is usually is what it is.
10: We were just kind of shocked by it.
11: And to the tune of 15,000 at this point, I feel like they were fair enough to say, okay, you approved the 14, and then they said, oh, we're sorry, we comped the 10 back. There's part of me that I don't know if I would keep. I mean, you could push on it a little bit more, but I just don't know how much you're going to get out of this.
1: Yeah, I mean, you could push and just say, hey, this is the amount we've agreed upon. We did not sign off on the change orders of... No, and again, they may have gotten in it and the structural stuff. But to your point, they may not be scamming you, but they're like, no, we have to do this. And so it's just the, it's the communication.
10: It's the communication
1: aspect of it. That's really frustrating. Really, really frustrating. Mm-hmm. And you got a top of the line company, and they, if the, and I, you know, I know those kind of companies, and they will get, they will have the best of the best of the best. And that's what you pay for.
11: Yep, that's right.
1: And you get what you pay for in a good way, but you also sometimes could be overpaying for something that you probably could have gone maybe middle of the road and been as fine.
11: Yeah.
1: You know what I mean? But that's hard. So yeah, Jessica, I'm sorry.
11: The teaching, I guess, would be when you do things like this, really,
1: you have to be on
11: 15%.
1: Them. Yes. And you have to be on that communication with them. So yeah, Jessica, I wish we had a better answer for you, but oh, I'm sorry. All right, let's go to Hunter in Sioux Falls. Hi, Hunter. Welcome to the show.
12: Yes, thank you for having me.
1: Absolutely. How can we help?
12: Yes, so I am just starting the debt snowball, my wife and I. And I bumped into a financial planner, didn't get his name or who he worked for, but he recommended that I amend my W-4 so that my, sorry, I'm out of breath.
11: What are you doing over there?
12: I'm actually at work, and I was trying to stay busy while waiting to come on the line. So
1: No worries. So they said to adjust your W-4, your taxes, to what?
12: Because currently I have maximum deductions taken out, and we do receive about a $6,000 to $8,000 a year tax return.
1: Oh, okay. Yeah.
12: That I should amend it so that it's a lot less, so I get more money weekly to put towards the debt.
1: That's right. Yes. Correct. I would agree with him. Yes.
12: Okay. And I know the tax forms changed in 2020.
11: Uh-huh.
12: How do I go about doing that?
11: It's actually easier than ever. There's literally a line item on there where you can change the amount of withholding. You can just write it in. And so what you can do is think about, if not much has changed on your taxes, you can say, okay, what was my typical tax return? Or tax refund, and then you can go through and divide it by 12, and that's a really good way to get an estimate of what that is monthly, and just adjust it up or down. And the lines, I mean, I'd have to pull it up on my computer, but the line item is literally on there for you to change it and put in the withholding that you'd like it to be.
1: Yes.
11: So you can change it from what it was to what you'd now like it to be.
1: I mean, you could get close to $600 back, Hunter, a month, which is amazing.
11: And by the way, that's what we would tell anybody to do who's getting a large refund, especially if you're on baby step two. That money, I mean, we say it on here all the time, Rachel, your income is your biggest wealth building tool. Mm-hmm. You need your income, especially if you have the target of trying to pay off debt, if you're trying to save money quickly, as much money that you can have in your pocket at your disposal to throw at that target. Gosh, yes, get your hands on that money.
1: Yep. So we are with your financial advisor, Hunter. So yep, go in and do that. And we actually have a great blog on RamseySolutions.com all about taxes and adjustments and withholdings, all of that to get this right. So we'll put it in the show notes for all you guys watching on YouTube and listening on podcasts. But yeah, Jade, that's one of our, when you're starting baby step two and you're starting to pay off your debt, there's a couple of go-tos that we've learned over the years to check. Insurance, check your insurance rates. You could be spending more than you need to, so you can get some cash back. Be looking at your expenses and what you're spending every month. And one of them is your taxes.
11: Yes.
1: You know, put money back in your pocket so it's not sitting over in Washington all year. And then you get an $8,000 check that you can use. You could be using that to get ahead financially. So, yep, Hunter, make those adjustments and, get as close to zero as you can. And, and tax season doesn't have to be a big pendulum swing one way or the other.

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5: In some instances, we were seeing crash reductions, reductions in insurance claim rates of up to 40%. Which is a huge number.
4: Moore and his team look through crash data. In some cases, the technologies work together. In other cases, they back each other up.
5: Driver assistance technologies are awesome. And the data says they are delivering big benefits. They're helping people stay out of crashes.
4: Moore saying the technologies have improved over the years, and we are likely to see more improvement in the future. With the Car Chronicles, I'm Jeff Gilbert, CBS News.
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10: Are trips to the dentist hurting your wallet? You're not alone. I'm Katherine Houghton, and this is your KFF Health News Minute. Even for Americans with dental insurance, one in four say it's hard to pay for care. But dentist Sarah Olam says putting off a visit can also be expensive. Issues like a cavity can get worse and require pricey treatment, like a root canal. that could cost thousands of dollars. Dental schools and community health centers can be more affordable options than private practices. Medicare will start covering GLP-1 drugs for weight loss for some enrollees this year. But doctors warn patients may need more than a pill or injection to meet long-term goals. They say it's important to exercise, eat healthy, and take care of your mental health. And be sure to follow prescribed dosing. Using too much of a GLP-1 can cause serious complications like kidney damage. There's more at kffhealthnews.org.
9: Lacrosse's official forecast.
11: Slight chance of rain showers overnight. Otherwise, cloudy skies expected. Lows dip down to about 49. Southerly winds 8 to 15 miles an hour. Chance for showers Sunday, 71. Lows around 47. Sunday night, clear skies. Chance for storms Monday, high of 75. 57. More clouds than sun Tuesday. Currently 56.
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0: All right, let's head to Kansas City, and John is on the line. Hi, John. Welcome to the show.
1: Hi there. How are you? I had a I'm in a situation where last summer I received $175,000, just a lump sum. This summer I'll be receiving another $183,500. Mm-hmm. And the next year from January on to the 12-month period, I'll get paid $130,000 over that 12-month period. So I was just curious. I've spent about $75,000 to $80,000 between taxes and other expenses from that payment I got last summer. Mm-hmm. So I had two main questions, and the first one was, how to invest some of the money that I have right now. I put $40,000 in a 401k and have money going into a Roth IRA and a life insurance policy. The question I had was, how could I invest that money? And also, would I be able to comfortably and feasibly afford a $50,000 vehicle?
0: Wow. Where's all this money coming from, John? Is it work, or is it a trust or something?
1: Athletics. Yeah, I'm in sport.
0: Oh, okay. Wow.
2: So good. It'll keep coming. You'll keep earning like this?
1: I should have mentioned that. It will go down. It won't be as much. It will probably level out to be anywhere from 70 to 100,000 per year on average. After this pay.
2: Now, okay. Do you do anything else to earn money, or it's just that?
1: I do not. With the money I have or I'm receiving, I thought about maybe a business or a house or just, brainstorming things.
0: Yeah. Okay. So I added up the numbers you gave, and if my math is correct, I could be off, but it's close to $500,000, $488,000. Mm-hmm. How much of that went to taxes and what's left of everything? I know you have coming next year, yes. You said.
1: And so I've only received so far the $175,000 last year.
0: Okay.
1: And I believe I've spent about $75,000 to $80,000 between expenses and taxes.
0: Okay, so you have about $100,000 of that.
1: Well, I should mention I put $40,000 into a 401k, so that's not necessarily liquid.
0: Oh, okay, gotcha.
2: And what about just your month to month expenses, like just your eating and your rent, and how are you paying for that?
1: That's through these payments for right now, and that's my monthly. It totals up to be about $2,000 to $2,500. And then the other thing I wanted to mention was I do want to give some to charity and, tithe. So that will be about around 10% of all of this will go towards charity.
2: Okay. So I would do this like any other budget. I would sit down and I would, cause you're getting this every single year. So for this year, you made $175,000 a year.
0: Is it guaranteed? Cause you get hurt or something and that you won't get the 183 next year, or is it guaranteed?
1: So that 183.5 will be actually beginning of June this year, and that's guaranteed. Also, the next payment, the one in January, the $130,000 across 12 months that I will start receiving in January is guaranteed. And I could, it'll be up to discussion, but I could potentially even start receiving more money next year. And then even after that, it'll definitely start.
0: Because the thing with payments, and I feel like this would be the same if someone is in sales, right? And they have a massive $200,000 commission coming in, not to get ahead of herself and making sure that you actually have them. No, don't spend the money before it comes, right? So
1: sure,
0: don't go out
1: sure.
0: and buy a bunch of stuff and then wait for that money to hit. So you want to be cash flowing it well. So when Jade said, yes, setting up a regular budget is exactly right. So you'll just know ahead of time, okay, in June, this big payment is coming in. So I need to know what I want to do with this. So yes, to answer your question, yes, you can totally afford a $50,000 car.
2: Yeah.
1: Okay, so
2: what about
1: possible.
2: How are taxes being taken out? Are you responsible for that, or are they doing that? Because I don't want you to get hit with a massive tax bill.
0: Well, you said
2: after spending all this.
0: Yeah, because you said you paid $75,000 in taxes already, right?
1: Well, I didn't. I paid $20,000 up front in taxes, and we filed for a tax extension this year, so I just paid that up front. But I hired a financial advisor, and he has a CPA that helps me with taxes and things like that.
2: Okay.
1: So I pretty much paid them to file my taxes.
2: Okay, so just overseeing that, making sure that's done properly. And then, yeah, I'd go through and I'd budget it out and I'd try to make this feel a little bit more normal instead of feeling like I've got this, windfall of money and I can just do a bunch of stuff with it. I take it and I'd say, okay, if I'm not going to get money for the next 12 months, what is that every month? Is it around 15 or 16 thousand, and then plan it out like a normal budget, whatever your rent or mortgage is, whatever you're going to pay for. And then you can budget amounts every month. I'm putting aside this much for my car, or I'm putting this much aside for, you know, what have you, just a typical budget. So you feel the normalcy of that and the kind of like the nature of how that feels month to month versus kind of trying to make every decision, in one fell swoop.
0: Yes. Yeah.
2: Does that make sense?
0: Absolutely. Yeah.
2: I think you can.
1: Yeah.
2: I think you can afford the $50,000 car, but there's part of me. How long have you been earning like this? How long has this been going on?
1: This has been, so last summer was like the first big payment I received like that. And then, like I said, I'll get one in about 4 or 5 weeks and at the beginning of June here. And then it will be, and then, like I said, the next in January, I'll start receiving that, but it'll kind of level out from there to like more of like a normal salary of like 70 to 100 grand.
2: So if you
1: year.
2: Take the 50,000 out of the 183, then yeah, you're just taking, the 130 and you're budgeting your 12 months based off of that. And I would do it that way. There's part of me that would love, how old are you?
1: 24.
2: There's part, I'm just going to say this, and you don't have to do this. This is just me being your buddy. There's part of me that I would take this money now and budget it that way, and I would save up. I would teach myself to save up the $50,000 out of your budgeted money every single month and start exercising that muscle of delayed gratification, because there's something to that at a young age, and especially when you're receiving money in big clumps like this, resisting the urge to dump it all on big purchases right away. Does that make
1: sure.
2: sense?
1: And yeah, I'm very like, and that's one reason I'm calling, is I'm pretty conscious about, I don't really buy luxury items for myself. This is kind of like the first thing I've been prompted to like really buy like for myself, so to speak, that's like a luxury item. But my question on that is like, how would you go about kind of saving on the money I'm receiving? Is there like a way that, are you talking about investing in stocks or like having a
2: good
1: business
2: question.
1: Yeah.
2: So we'll set you up with Every Dollar, which is the budgeting tool that we use. It's more than just a budget, and it's going to not only help you manage the money, but it's going to teach you our way of thinking and our guided plan here at Ramsey, which is the baby steps. So here we focus on doing a couple of things really well, but doing them in order and focusing on one at a time so you can actually achieve it. So you're a person, it doesn't sound like you have any debt, right? So that jumps you automatically to what we would call baby step three, which is making sure you always have, in your case, I'd have 6 months of expenses. We say 3 to 6 months. That's just parked in a high yield savings account. It's not invested. High yield savings account, it's liquid if you need to get to it, but it's also set aside from your normal spending money. And then from there, you do baby step four, which is you're investing 15% of your gross.
0: Which you've already started that, John. So well done. So, yep.
2: Just make sure it's 15%.
0: Yep.
2: And then no more, no less at this point. And then if you wanted to, you're a young guy, you don't have children yet, so you can skip baby step five for now. But then baby step six is if you have a house, you're thinking about paying off the house, or if you haven't, you can start putting a down payment for a house, that sort of thing. And then after that, after you've paid off your house, then you can start investing more. But that's kind of our guided plan on how we think about moving through building wealth and making progress with your money. So it sounds like you're doing a lot of those things. You just needed like the tune-up of it.
0: Yep, that's right.
1: Sure.
0: Yep. So
1: yeah, absolutely.
0: Yeah, and then you had the giving aspect to throw in there too. So and I think that that'll be an Every Dollar. And I would tell you, John, that when you give out of this, I probably would recommend having two or three places you give to, because sometimes if it's one big donation, and especially if it's a smaller nonprofit or something, and you end up being the one propping them up for a while, because this is not money that's going to be continual throughout the rest of your life. You know what I mean? Like, just be wise about the giving. But yeah, I think you can do it all.
1: So you just said give to a couple different companies, and what was the reason for that?
0: I would, because if you give this, if you give 18, 20, 30,000 to one, that's a huge windfall on them. And if they expect any level of that going forward, you don't want to be the largest donation, right? So just something to think about, because it's just going to be a lot of money at once. So,
1: perfect.
0: Yep. So, John, absolutely. I think you can be giving, invest 15% of your income. You can go enjoy some of it. And I think you can't afford that car if you want it. And then be thinking about real estate too, and putting a big down payment on a home. I think at those buckets, it's a lot of buckets, but I think you can fill them over the next 12 months with all the work you've done. 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Healthcare is one of the biggest stress points in your budget. 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

0: expected. Lows dip down to about 49. Southerly winds 8 to 15 miles an hour. Chance for showers Sunday, 71. Lows around 47. Sunday night, clear skies. Chance for storms Monday, high of 75. 57, more clouds than sun Tuesday. Currently 56.
1: Be you.

0: 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All right, let's head to, is it Ia in Buffalo? Did I pronounce that correct?
1: It's Aya.
0: Aya, I'm sorry. Yes. Well, thank you for calling, Aya. How can we help?
1: So I have a question. I am about to run into about maybe $2 million, a lump sum. Whoa. But I have bad money management. I give away my money. I spend my money. I am currently right now living in poverty. I am a nurse in my town, so I have had tons of money. I go and buy high-end cars. I've bought houses, sold houses, given houses away, diamonds.
0: Oh boy.
1: I cashed out my 401k about a couple years ago.
0: Oh, but Aya, what's going on?
1: I make really, really silly financial decisions. I've been Chapter 7 bankrupt 3 times.
0: Oh, how old are you?
1: So I'm trying to 44.
2: Okay, and you ready to break that cycle? You know it exists.
1: Yes.
2: I'm ready to break the cycle.
1: And I am extremely fearful. Like, when I get this money, do I, like, go and pay cash for another house? Do I finance the house? I just don't know what to do. And I don't want to fall into my old pattern.
0: Yeah,
1: like,
0: thinking
1: going out of town when people don't even know.
2: Have you identified the source of what that's coming from? Have you identified causes you to, because it sounds like you're a bit of a rescuer. It sounds like you come to people's rescue it sounds like you're a bit of an enabler. Have you identified why that is?
1: Yes.
2: And where that comes from?
1: I've always been into, shopping and things. My grandmother was very wealthy, so we shopped, we did well. My brother was murdered in 2013, and I started to pad my life emotionally with materialistic things, but I couldn't fill the void. So it just took me into overdrive. So, like, we talking about me waking up at 6 o'clock in the morning and catching a flight to Texas just to eat, just to come back home that night. Like, things that you couldn't even think of.
2: Have you figured out how to remedy that in a healthier way, or how to kind of heal through that?
1: Well, I have a grandson now, so I think I've healed it. I think I've not healed the homicide, but I've navigated through it. So now I'm not as ditchy to go and spend money. In addition to, I'm hurt now. So all of this great lifestyle went down the drain. I can't work right now because I'm hurt. But this is where this $2 million is going to come from.
2: How long are you unable to work? Like, what's the status of that?
1: So I've been out of work already for about 18 months.
2: Oh, man.
0: And the $2 million, did you get hurt on the job and you're getting a settlement?
1: I did not get hurt on the job. I had a fall, but I am getting a settlement.
0: Okay.
1: For about almost $2 million.
0: Yeah.
1: So I need to refund my 401k. I need to buy another property. I need to buy a car. Like, I need things to do, but I also want to open up a business. I want to open up a home care business.
2: Okay. Let's pause. Let's pause. Because you're already starting to go back.

0: into that mindset, which is the moment I have money, I got to spend it on something. And that's not true. So I want to open up the conversation with a really basic principle that we teach here. And it's so basic that we teach it to kids, which is when you have money, there's three things you do with it. You give some, you save some, and you spend some. And you have to do all three. And you have to do them in the correct proportions. And if you can walk away with that little piece and filter everything through that, Aya, that's going to help you. Because you've got to save some. And that's the part that's missing from your equation. Those three things. And then the second part, which I'll call it the second part, but it's probably the most important thing that needs to underpin all of this, which is you've got to decide, and I don't know what your relationship with debt has been, but you've got to decide, no matter what, I don't borrow money.
1: Mm-hmm. Okay.
2: At all.
0: Ever. I'm done.
2: Not for business, not for other people, not for cars. We don't borrow money. Aya, say it. I don't borrow money.
1: I don't borrow money.
0: Ever.
2: Keep
0: it's
2: that.
0: Over.
2: Keep Ever. That so close to your heart. Keep that so close to your heart, okay?
0: Yeah.
2: Because this $2 million can change. This will change your life. This will set you up for a life without financial stress that you've been in. You know what I mean? In these cycles. And so we'll tell you kind of what we would do. But first, I would also say, so Jade's big point. Did you hear? Give, save, spend, no debt. I'm going to tell you, you need to find someone. I don't know if it's someone, a good friend, a family member, someone in your church, but someone who is good with money, someone who has built some wealth slowly over time, and you look at them and they're the kind of person that you're like, I trust them, how they live their life and the way they view money, but they've done well. I want them in my life. And I'm not kidding. Before you make any big purchase, I want you to call that person before you do anything.
0: Did anybody come to mind? Did anyone come to mind when she said that?
1: Yeah, two people.
0: Okay. Yes.
2: And they need to know everything. I'm serious. The deep, I hate the word accountability because it feels so like I'm going to tell you yes or no. I don't know.
0: It's like a friend.
2: But a true friend who can be your financial friend who's going to know all the numbers. That you need someone in your life that is with you in this. And not because you're not capable of doing it on your own. I think you can build that muscle and you can. But for anyone out there who's single and doing this stuff, and especially if you're coming into $2 million and you're so self-aware enough to know, like, I'm not great at this, have someone who's good to bounce ideas off of, okay? Mm-hmm. So those are important. Now, what are we going to do with this $2 million? Let's talk real quick. What is your car situation? You threw out about a car. What are you currently driving, and do you have debt on it?
1: I'm not driving anything at the moment. I can't drive. I have
0: You can't
1: issues.
0: Drive.
1: I have to have surgery, so I can't
2: drive. Oh, because of your health. Okay.
0: How soon do you think it'll be until a car becomes part of your life again? And driving becomes part of your life again?
1: Probably about 8 or 9 months. Maybe about 8 months.
2: Okay. So let's just hold off on that.
0: What about other debt? Do you have debt that needs to be paid off? Do you have any debt?
1: Absolutely. Yeah.
0: Tell us all of it.
1: I have probably about a $25,000 Navy Federal credit card that I need to pay off. Okay. You know, just Capital One, Discover, but everything is high limit. $20,000, $10,000, $30,000. Everything is high limit and everything was maxed out.
0: Okay. So how many... If you had to calculate how much debt you have in credit cards, what's the total?
1: Right now, about $73,000.
0: Okay.
2: So we're going to cut those up tonight, Aya, okay? We're done with credit cards, okay? Because Aya is a person that doesn't borrow money. We don't go into debt, right?
1: I do not borrow money.
2: That's right. So that means no credit cards. Cut them up.
1: Okay.
2: Get your debit card out. That's what you're going to spend money on. That's on your debit card. No more credit cards. They've been horrible to you. You see what it's done?
1: Horrible to me.
2: Yes.
1: Three bankruptcies later.
2: Not a blessing. Not a blessing. Okay.
0: So now, what about the 401k? Was it a 401k loan or did you just take the early withdrawal? Like, what did you do?
1: No, I did an early withdrawal. I ran into like a little health issue then, so I was able to cash it out. Not too many penalties. And I lived off of it for a little while.
0: Okay. So that's not debt.
1: I did go back to work. But after that, I had my accident. Uh-huh. So now I've been out ever since.
0: Tell us more debt. Is there more besides the $73,000?
1: No. $73,000 should.
2: What's your housing situation?
1: I live somewhere where I don't love, so I'm absolutely.
2: But you own a home? Do you own a home?
1: No.
0: You rent.
1: No.
2: You're renting. Okay. We're going to take some of this money and we're going to buy a modest, not a $2 million home. a modest home.
0: Yeah.
2: To get us started in an area that we like. Okay. So those would be some big purchases, but you need to go over those numbers with a friend. Please have someone in your life that's walking through this with you. And cut up the credit cards tonight. Let that be one of the posts in the ground for you.
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6: I'm Michael Toscano. Industry analysts are saying they expect Spirit Airlines shutdown will ripple through commercial aviation, maybe even causing higher fares. CBS News Philadelphia's Eva Anderson finds evidence of that already in Atlantic
7: City. While one airline moves out, another moves in.
2: The sudden news was upsetting for some travelers and taxi driver Hassan Bouzin.
8: No business.
2: Bouzin sat in his cab outside the airport from morning through early afternoon with no customers. He said the vast majority of his riders typically flew in on Spirit. The budget airline was one of few carriers here, and he worries the effects will be widespread.
6: Eva tells us Breeze Airlines is preparing to move in. The U.S. is warning shipping companies they could face sanctions if they pay Iran to pass safely through the closed-off Strait of Hormuz. This, as President Trump boasts, the U.S. is now acting like pirates.
9: The moment America became, in its own president's words, a pirate nation. U.S. Marines seizing an Iranian vessel, one of at least three ships boarded since the U.S. imposed a naval blockade on April 13th. Turning back at least 48 Iranian-linked ships and freezing billions in Iranian oil and cargo.
6: Correspondent Remy Innocenzio in London. Saturday's average U.S. price for a gallon of regular gas was pegged by AAA at $4.43. CBS's Olivia Gazis reports that's putting pressure on President
10: Trump. With the midterms approaching, President Trump is promising prices will fall once the war ends. But Friday, he dismissed Iran's latest diplomatic offer and downplayed the rising prices.
11: I thought oil would be much, much higher than it turned out to be. It's going to come crashing down as soon as this war is over, and they're getting decimated.
6: History at Saturday's running of the Kentucky Derby on NBC. Golden Tempo beat 23-1 odds and made Cherie DeVoe the first woman to train the winner of the Run for the Roses. Golden Tempo came from well back in the pack after they came around the final turn. Well, here's a life lesson. Maybe don't put your bags in the trunk of a Waymo taxi.
12: Dai Jin says when his Waymo dropped him off at a terminal at San Jose's airport, he got out and pressed the button to open the car's trunk to collect his luggage. But the trunk didn't open and the car took off. He called Waymo but was told the car couldn't turn around in time for his flight. Waymo offered to ship his luggage to his destination but said he would have to pay the shipping fees. He made the trip without any of his clothes or work materials.
6: That's our Michael Wallace with that cautionary tale. This is CBS News.
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6: The San Diego Padres have a deal to sell control of the team to a group led by Kwanza Jones and Jose E. Feliciano. 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Michael Toscano, CBS News.
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3: 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Now their customers need to know how to actually use it. I'm Jeff Colvin of Fortune Magazine with the Fortune Business Update. Meta, the parent company of Instagram, Facebook, and WhatsApp, is building a mountain of data on how to use data. The company is a major AI company itself and is installing tracking software on the work computers of its U.S. employees. It'll capture mouse movements, clicks, and keystrokes, along with some screenshots, to feed the data into its AI training pipeline. So says Reuters. It's a way to improve the company's AI models to emulate such basic computer use behaviors as drop-down menus and keyboard shortcuts. By the way, the company's also preparing to cut 10% of its workforce, in part to pay for its spending on AI. I'm Jeff Colvin.
4: CBS News Brief. President Trump is unhappy. Critics of his Iran war policy want him to obey the War Powers Act, with hostilities going past the 60-day trigger.
5: The Democrats in Congress that pushed this, and probably a couple of Republicans, they're hurting our negotiating ability, which is infinite right now.
4: Passengers of now-defunct Spirit Airlines are dealing with broken travel plans. Timothy Taylor, stuck in Detroit, though, thinks fondly of the carrier.
6: They were very valuable to a lot of our friends, to a lot of family. You know, they made flying accessible to a lot of people.
4: The maker of abortion pill Mifepristone asks the Supreme Court to block a lower court's ending mail order access.
7: Pregnant women depended on the abortion pill being mailed to them after scheduling a telemedicine visit. Unless the Supreme Court blocks the ruling from the Fifth Circuit, many will be denied abortions. The abortion drug accounts for half of all abortions in the United States.
4: Legal analyst Thane Rosenbaum, CBS News Brief. I'm Michael Toscano.
2: Lacrosse's official forecast.
8: Slight chance of rain showers overnight. Otherwise, cloudy skies expected. Lows dip down to about 49. Southerly winds 8 to 15 miles an hour. Chance for showers Sunday, 71. Lows around 47. Sunday night, clear skies. Chance for storms Monday, high of 75. 57, more clouds than sun Tuesday. Right now, 55.

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4: La Crosse's official forecast.
5: Slight chance of rain showers overnight, otherwise overcast. Lows level off around 47, south winds 5 to 10 miles an hour. Highs level off around 70, Sunday, chance for showers. Lows dip down to about 46, Sunday night. Chance of thunderstorms Monday, with highs in the mid-70s, sunshine mixed with clouds at times Tuesday. Currently 55.
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7: I'm Michael Toscano. Just a day after President Trump rejected an Iranian peace proposal, they came back with another plan, 14 points. Trump says he'll review it but expressed doubts he'd like it. With a stalemate on talks and the flow of oil through the Strait of Hormuz choked off, fuel prices continue to soar and are even blamed for helping to permanently ground Spirit Airlines. CBS's Alan.
8: The airline ran out of cash after two bankruptcy filings in the last 2 years. Spirit CEO said there was no alternative, blaming the sudden and sustained rise in fuel prices. Jet fuel prices are up more than 70% since the war with Iran began.
7: A maker of the widely used abortion pill mifepristone is asking the Supreme Court to block a lower court ruling that provided the biggest jolt to abortion policy since the end of Roe v. Wade. CBS News legal analyst Thane Rosenberg.
9: The manufacturer of the abortion drug is asking the Supreme Court to block the Fifth Circuit's ruling that would prevent the drug from being dispensed nationwide unless it is prescribed in person rather than through telemedicine or mail. But since 2023, the FDA has already decided that the drug does not have to be dispensed in person. How then can Louisiana unilaterally change the law for the entire country?
7: President Trump said the 5,000 troop drawdown of U.S. forces in Germany the Pentagon announced Friday is not enough, and he's planning a much bigger reduction. That's making leaders of his own party on Capitol Hill unhappy. CBS's Linda Kenyon reports.
10: The chairman of the House and Senate Armed Services Committee say they are very concerned about the decision. In a joint statement, Senator Roger Wicker of Mississippi and Representative Mike Rogers of Alabama said prematurely reducing the U.S. military presence in Europe sends the wrong signal to Russia. They also said President Trump should have considered moving the troops east rather than entirely removing them from Europe. The president's action follows criticism from Germany's chancellor, who told students the U.S. has no strategic plan when it comes to the war against Iran.
7: Britain's prime minister wants a crackdown on chanting certain phrases at pro-Palestinian protests. BBC's Gurvinda Gill reports.
11: The British prime minister, Keir Starmer, has said he wants tougher policing of the language used on protests and suggested he would have some marches banned. His comments follow the stabbing of two Jewish men in North London this week, which prompted calls for some pro-Palestinian marches to be banned.
7: Ford is recalling 179,000 Broncos and Rangers due to a front seat issue that can increase the risk of injury in a crash. Model years 2024 through 2026, you'll get a letter. This is CBS News.
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23: At the Flat Pack World Championship in London, contestants have 10 minutes to accurately build an IKEA bedside table. Last year's champion, Haley McCauley, won again, building the table in just 8 minutes and 20 seconds.
24: I'm actually over the moon. I've beat the record from last year.
23: She shaved 1 minute and 11 seconds off her time. Second place finisher Matt Harvey says if you get stumped while building something, take a 10-minute break.
25: Come back to it with fresh eyes, and you'll slap yourself in the forehead and go, of course.
23: He says whatever you do, stick to the instructions.
26: Wonderful. That passes.
23: Michael Wallace, CBS News.
7: The Federal Emergency Management Agency has begun offering new appointments to disaster workers whose contracts were not renewed back in January. The move reverses a controversial decision that led to a lawsuit by labor unions, scientific groups, and local governments. Disaster workers make up roughly half the agency's workforce. Michael Toscano, CBS News.
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4: 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And that, says Connect Safely Education Director Carrie Gallagher, comes at a cost.
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6: CBS News Brief. The death of Spirit Airlines is a problem for places where they provided most of the air service, like Atlantic City. CBS News Philadelphia's Eva Anderson.
7: While one airline moves out, another moves in. You can see signage here for Breeze Airlines. They're getting ready for their inaugural flight to Charleston, South Carolina on Wednesday, May 6th.
6: There's no new date set for any U.S.-Iran peace talks. As correspondent Remy Innocenzo tells us, the world oil shortage is growing because of the blocked Strait of Hormuz.
8: The world's most critical oil choke point has effectively been shut down. 3,000 ships a month before the war, now to almost none.
6: That's driving up the price of gas. $4.43 yesterday for regular in Minnesota, says AAA, noticed by driver Betsy
9: Cutting
6: Thomas.
9: Cutting down our commutes, maybe going out a little bit less. I'm nervous about how the price of gas is going to affect things like groceries.
6: CBS News Brief. I'm Michael Toscano.
10: LaCrosse's official forecast.
11: Slight chance of rain showers overnight, otherwise overcast. Lows level off around 47, south winds 5 to 10 miles an hour. Highs level off around 70, Sunday, chance for showers. Lows dip down to about 46, Sunday night. Chance of thunderstorms Monday, with highs in the mid-70s, sunshine mixed with clouds at times Tuesday. Currently 55.

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6: Lacrosse's official forecast.
7: Cloudy skies overnight with a slight chance of rain showers. Lows around 47. Southerly winds 10 to 15 miles an hour. Highs around 71. Sunday, mainly sunny skies. Lows around 46. Sunday night. High temperatures reach up to 76. Monday, with a chance for storms. 56, partly cloudy skies. Tuesday.
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9: I'm Michael Toscano. Industry analysts are saying they expect the Spirit Airlines shutdown will ripple through commercial aviation, likely causing higher fares. CBS News Philadelphia's Eva Anderson checks the ripples in Atlantic City.
10: The sudden news was upsetting for some travelers and taxi driver Hassan Bouzin.
11: No business.
10: Bouzin sat in his cab outside the airport from morning through early afternoon with no customers. He said the vast majority of his riders typically flew in on Spirit. The budget airline was one of few carriers here, and he worries the effects will be widespread.
9: Eva tells us a new carrier, Breeze Airlines, is preparing to move into the Atlantic City airport. Israel's military is issuing evacuation warnings in southern Lebanon despite the truce with Lebanon intended to halt the fighting with Iran-backed Hezbollah there. A world that's getting impatient for oil to flow again through the blocked-off Strait of Hormuz may just have to wait and absorb skyrocketing fuel prices and shortages. More on that from correspondent Ramey Innocenzo.
12: At least 10 merchant mariners have been killed, says the United Nations, and about 20,000 more are trapped by geography and in fear, like Captain Raman Kapoor from India.
13: My crew is under constant stress ever since the war started, since we are stranded inside this conflict zone. And there is nothing much we can do.
9: There's been no progress on a permanent ceasefire between the U.S. and Iran. Meanwhile, the effect of higher gas prices is spreading out beyond the
14: rising gas prices because of President Donald Trump's Iran war are affecting most everyone and everything. That includes many nonprofit agencies. Some are having to cut back on transportation services for the needy and elderly.
15: These surging gas prices for us are often the difference between someone being able to be picked up, go to the doctor's appointment, versus having to stay home because we're having to cut routes and things of that nature.
14: Tim Finley Jr. is a CEO of a nonprofit called ElderServe in Louisville, Kentucky.
9: Correspondent Jim Krasula reporting. The Supreme Court's gutting of one of the last remaining provisions of the Voting Rights Act is sending states looking to add Republican seats scrambling to redraw congressional maps. More from correspondent Nicole Killian.
16: Before the Supreme Court ruling, at least seven states had already passed new congressional maps as part of mid-decade redistricting. Now, several southern states are using the high court's decision to justify changes before the midterms, including Florida, Alabama, and Tennessee.
9: 23-1 long shot Golden Tempo won the Kentucky Derby, and Cherie DeVoe has become the first woman to train the winner of the Run for the Roses, first jewel of the Triple Crown. This is CBS News.
11: It's one of the most successful law and justice programs in television history that continues to uncover the truth. 48 Hours, Saturday on CBS and streaming on Paramount+.
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9: It's called the Oscars of the East Coast, and it's tonight in New York.
21: The first Monday in May means the Met Gala will take over New York City's Upper East Side, with a who's who of celebrities parading up the stairs of the Metropolitan Museum of Art. Beyoncé, Serena Williams, and Nicole Kidman are co-chairs.
22: Your behavior is unacceptable.
21: All
22: is
21: under the watchful eye of Vogue's global editorial director, Anna Wintour.
22: I hope that's not what you're wearing to the dinner. That's all.
21: Played by Meryl Streep in The Devil Wears Prada sequel that debuted Friday, expect the stars to rock this year's dress code, Fashion is Art. The party raises money for the museum's Costume Institute. Deborah Rodriguez, CBS News, New York.
9: By the way, The Devil Wears Prada 2 is tops in movie theaters so far this weekend. It took in over $32 million on Friday's opening day. Michael Toscano, CBS News.
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4: 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Issues like a cavity can get worse and require pricey treatment, like a root canal.
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4: 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They say it's important to exercise, eat healthy, and take care of your mental health. And be sure to follow prescribed dosing. 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
7: 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With Spirit Airlines out of business, it's not just passengers who got stranded, as CBS's Ali Bauman tells
8: us. At its peak, Spirit employed 17,000 people. Some of them who were still working as agents or pilots are like the passengers scrambling to find a way home.
7: The maker of abortion pill Mifepristone wants the Supreme Court to block a lower court from ending mail order access, says legal analyst Thane Rosenbaum.
9: Pregnant women depended on the abortion pill being mailed to them after scheduling a telemedicine visit. Unless the Supreme Court blocks the ruling from the Fifth Circuit, many will be denied abortions.
7: The Pentagon says it's pulling 5,000 U.S. troops out of Germany. BBC's Sue Montgomery tells us President Trump says that's not nearly
10: enough. President Trump has said even more U.S. troops are to be withdrawn from Germany as a spat over the Iran war continues. He said the numbers would be cut way down.
11: La Crosse's official forecast.
12: Cloudy skies overnight with a slight chance of rain showers. Lows around 47. Southerly winds 10 to 15 miles an hour. Highs around 71. Sunday, mainly sunny skies. Lows around 46. Sunday night. High temperatures reach up to 76. Monday, with a chance for storms. 56. Partly cloudy skies. Tuesday. Right now, it's 55 degrees.

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7: Slight chance for showers overnight. Otherwise, mainly cloudy skies expect. Lows dip down to about 47. Winds out of the south, 10 to 15 miles an hour. Daytime highs approaching 71 Sunday. Lows level off around 46 Sunday night. Clear skies. Mid-70s Monday, with a chance for storms, mid-50s Tuesday. Right now, it's 55 degrees.
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9: I'm Vicki Barker. President Trump says he's reviewing Tehran's latest proposal for ending the Iran war and says the issue will be resolved one way or another.
10: If we left right now, it would take them 20 years to rebuild. But we're not leaving right now. We're going to do it so nobody has to go back in 2 years or 5 years.
9: Some high-ranking Republicans are worried about Trump's plan to pull 5,000 U.S. troops out of Germany. CBS's Linda Kenyon has that.
11: The chairman of the House and Senate Armed Services Committee say they are very concerned about the decision. In a joint statement, Senator Roger Wicker of Mississippi and Representative Mike Rogers of Alabama said prematurely reducing the U.S. military presence in Europe sends the wrong signal to Russia. They also said President Trump should have considered moving the troops east rather than entirely removing them from Europe. The president's action follows criticism from Germany's chancellor, who told students the U.S. has no strategic plan when it comes to the war against Iran.
9: And Britain's Financial Times is reporting the Pentagon has informed the U.K., Poland, Lithuania, and Estonia, among other NATO allies, that serious delays are expected for several missile systems. It says U.S. officials are concerned about inventory levels because so many missiles have been committed to the war on Iran. Thousands of air travelers found themselves scrambling for new flights yesterday after Spirit Airlines announced it's shut down. CBS's Veronica Ortega was at Detroit Airport soon after word got out.
12: While rumblings of a government bailout kept hope alive for many customers, others made a backup plan.
13: All we got was an email saying that we would get a full refund, and we're lucky we booked on a credit card, so worst case, we called the bank. And we were able to find alternative arrangements on American Airlines.
9: Drought. 45 U.S. states have experienced moderate drought or worse this past week. CBS meteorologist Tammy Souza gives us the outlook.
14: Storms have been the story nationwide over the last several weeks, and it is not stopping. We have been watching from Texas across the Gulf Coast and into Florida some very heavy rain and some powerful storms. Now, this is beneficial rain, but it is not going to break that drought. What we're going to be watching once this moves out is another system starting to move in to the Midwest and the Plains.
9: At the Kentucky Derby yesterday.
15: Here's Golden Tempo! Golden Tempo! And Serena Moe make history in the Kentucky Derby!
9: And
11: NBC coverage of yesterday's big horse race. Golden Tempo came in at odds of 23-1 to make Cherie DeVoe the first woman to train the winner of the opening leg of the Triple Crown. Jockey Jose Ortiz won for the first time on his 11th try. This is CBS News.
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21: 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I've been surfing here since I was a kid. Now, seeing my grandson out on the water, it means everything to me. 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
11: Are you ready for RoboCop?
23: Tucson police are considering a system where drones may arrive at a scene first and give officers a better idea of what to expect when they arrive.
24: We could be able to get a drone over the incident in around 2 minutes, depending on distance, of course, and where it might take a patrol officer on the ground maybe 3 to 5 minutes to respond.
23: Tucson Police Sergeant Bo Wilson says any information would be relayed
24: to the officers via our operations center.
23: The police are ruling out privacy concerns, saying the drones aren't for sustained surveillance. Stephen Kaufman, CBS News, Prescott, Arizona.
11: And finally, filed your taxes yet? Well, Prince William's tax bill likely came to more than most of us will ever make in a lifetime. About £7 million, or $9.5 million. Most of that from the $27 million a year income he gets from the Duchy of Cornwall, the vast private estate bestowed on every heir to the British throne since the 14th century. I'm Vicky Barker, CBS News.
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0: the real risk. This is Soundbites, and I'm Alan Davidson. Staring into screens? That's the situation of far too many kids today. And NYU Scott Galloway thinks it's an important risk.
1: Big tech is not our friend. It's not concerned with the well-being of our children. Their job is every day to figure out how to get our kids spending one more minute away from relationships and on a screen, which they can monetize. So there's a real threat that the deepest pocketed, most talented companies in the world are trying to separate us and isolate us. And young people, especially young men, are especially vulnerable to the notion they can have friends, income, romantic partners on a screen. Men ages 20 to 30 are spending less time outdoors than prison inmates. The number of teens who see their friends every day has been cut in half.
0: The solution? Parents knowing when to turn off the tech. With Soundbites, I'm Alan Davidson for CBS News.
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6: 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CBS News Philadelphia's Eva Anderson's been checking on passengers left without a flight after Spirit Airlines ceased operations.
7: Travelers woke up scrambling to try to find a new flight, like Danielle Gentili.
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6: Correspondent Raimi Innocenzio tells us the world oil shortage is growing because the Strait of Hormuz remains
9: the world's
6: blocked.
9: Most critical oil choke point has effectively been shut down. 3,000 ships a month before the war, now to almost none.
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10: EVs
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6: CBS News Brief. I'm Michael Toscano.
11: Lacrosse's official forecast.
12: Slight chance for showers overnight. Otherwise, mainly cloudy skies expect. Lows dip down to about 47. Winds out of the south, 10 to 15 miles an hour. Daytime highs approaching 71 Sunday. Lows level off around 46 Sunday night. Clear skies. Mid-70s Monday with a chance for storms. Mid-50s Tuesday. Right now, it's 55 degrees.
13: That far

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6: La Crosse's official forecast.
7: Slight chance for showers overnight. Otherwise, mainly cloudy skies expect. Lows dip down to about 47. Winds out of the south, 10 to 15 miles an hour. Daytime highs approaching 71 Sunday. Lows level off around 46 Sunday night. Clear skies. Mid-70s Monday with a chance for storms. Mid-50s Tuesday.
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9: I'm Vicki Barker. With gas prices moving ever higher at the pump,
10: it's really been hard because gas over $5 is hard, you know what I mean? This to fill up is like $80.
9: And that brings knock-on effects through America's consumer economy, with Americans holding on tight to their wallets.
11: People are not going to spend as freely. It's like those high gas prices become a billboard and a signifier for all prices being higher.
9: CBS News business analyst Jill Schlesinger. Higher jet fuel costs proved the last straw for low-cost Spirit Airlines, which shut down yesterday. Our travel editor, Peter Greenberg, delivers the bad news for Americans' summer travel plans.
12: For people who are leisure travelers, they're going to have to spend a lot more money to go to where they want to go.
9: Speaking at an event Friday, President Trump has said he'll look at Iran's latest proposals for extending the ceasefire and described the U.S. naval blockade of Iranian ports and the seizure of some oil-bearing vessels this way.
13: We're like pirates. We're sort of like pirates.
9: CBS's Remy Innocencio drills down into that remark.
14: At least three ships boarded since the U.S. imposed a naval blockade on April 13th, turning back at least 48 Iranian-linked ships and freezing billions in Iranian oil and cargo.
9: The Financial Times is reporting the Pentagon has warned the U.K., Poland, Lithuania, and Estonia, among other NATO allies, to expect serious delays for several missile systems. The British Daily says U.S. officials are concerned about inventory levels because so many missiles have been committed to the war on Iran. Back at home, two drug makers are appealing to the Supreme Court to immediately restore full access to the abortion pill. This after a lower court on Friday temporarily restricted abortion providers nationwide from prescribing the pills by telemedicine or sending them by mail, even to states where abortion is legal. CBS News legal analyst Thane Rosenbaum calls this the latest knock-on effect from the Dobbs decision, which overturned Roe v. Wade.
15: After the Dobbs decision, many states passed legislation making it more difficult to have access to abortions. Other than traveling to blue pro-choice states, pregnant women depended on the abortion pill being mailed to them after scheduling a telemedicine visit. Unless the Supreme Court blocks the ruling from the Fifth Circuit, many will be denied abortions. The abortion drug accounts for half of all abortions in the United States.
9: And her foundation is reporting that Iran's imprisoned Nobel Prize laureate, Narges Mohammadi, has been urgently transferred to a hospital after a severe health decline. She apparently experienced two episodes of unconsciousness and a cardiac crisis. The civil rights lawyer was imprisoned in December. This is CBS News.
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22: Guess what's coming back to New York City's Metropolitan Museum?
23: The first Monday in May means the Met Gala will take over New York City's Upper East Side with a who's who of celebrities parading up the stairs of the Metropolitan Museum of Art. Beyonce, Serena Williams, and Nicole Kidman are co-chairs.
24: Your behavior is unacceptable.
23: All
24: is
23: under the watchful eye of Vogue's global editorial director, Anna Wintour.
25: I hope that's not what you're wearing to the dinner. That's all.
23: Played by Meryl Streep in the Devil Wears Prada sequel that debuted Friday, expect the stars to rock this year's dress code, Fashion is Art. The party raises money for the museum's Costume Institute. Deborah Rodriguez, CBS News, New York.
22: And finally, Shakira has performed a free concert on Copacabana Beach in Rio de Janeiro. The Brazilian city's mayor said 2 million people attended the event last night. I'm Vicky Barker, CBS News.
26: Carpal tunnel syndrome, heart failure that doesn't improve with common medicines. 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
7: 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President Trump says he'll consider Iran's latest ceasefire proposal.
8: They told me about the concept of the deal. They're going to give me the exact wording.
7: But he's skeptical about its prospects and continued to say he's prepared to resume the offensive if necessary. After Trump announced he's pulling 5,000 U.S. troops out of Germany.
9: President Trump has said even more U.S. troops are to be withdrawn from Germany as a spat over the Iran war continues. He said the numbers would be cut way down.
7: The BBC's Sue Montgomery. Trump angered by the German chancellor's recent assertion that the U.S. has been humiliated by Iran and has no strategy there. Could more have been done to save Spirit Airlines? Transportation Secretary Sean Duffy says no.
10: The president was like a dog on a bone, trying to figure out a way to keep Spirit afloat. He was concerned about the employees of Spirit. I was in the Oval many times hearing him talk about the employees and the customers.
7: CBS News Brief.
11: LaCrosse's official forecast.
12: Highs around 71 today, under mainly sunny skies, winds out of the west, 10 to 15 miles an hour. Clear skies tonight, lows around 46. A mix of clouds and sun tomorrow, chance for storms, daytime highs approaching 76. Partly cloudy and dry Tuesday and Wednesday, with highs in the mid-50s. Right now, 55.

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7: La Crosse's official forecast.
8: High temperatures reach up to 71 today under mainly sunny skies with a slight chance of rain showers. Winds out of the west 10 to 15 miles an hour. Lows dip down to about 46. Tonight, clear skies. Chance of thunderstorms tomorrow, high of 76. Partly cloudy and dry Tuesday and Wednesday with highs in the mid-50s.
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10: I'm Vicki Barker. 5,000 U.S. troops to be yanked out of Germany, and that's just the start.
11: We're going to cut way down, and we're cutting a lot further than 5,000. Thank you very much.
10: President Trump angered, among other things, by the German chancellor's recent remarks saying the U.S. has been humiliated by Iran and has no strategy there. To the BBC's Joe Inwood.
12: This is just the latest fracturing of the European-U.S. relationship and the NATO military alliance it underpins. There is a feeling that both sides would lose from a move that will surely be welcomed by Moscow.
10: With the U.S. blockade of Iranian ports in the Strait of Hormuz continuing, says CBS's Remy Innocencio.
13: The world's most critical oil choke point has effectively been shut down. 3,000 ships a month before the war, now to almost none. But America is only half of this stranglehold story. Iran's Revolutionary Guard has launched more than 40 attacks and seizures on commercial vessels further inside the strait around its narrowest points. At least 10 merchant mariners have been killed, says the United Nations, and about 20,000 more are trapped, like Captain Raman Kapoor from India.
14: My crew is under constant stress ever since the war started, since we are stranded inside this conflict zone. There is nothing much we can do.
10: With the Iran war pushing food and fuel prices ever higher.
15: 42% of Americans say they are cutting back on their household spending. With the midterms approaching, President Trump is promising prices will fall once the war ends.
10: CBS News national security reporter Olivia Gazis. Rising jet fuel prices finally killed off budget carrier Spirit Airlines yesterday. CBS's Ali Bauman has more.
16: Several airlines are offering passengers capped or discounted fares. For employees, they're offering spare seats and preferential employment interviews. But what passengers need to note is that those discounted rates are only going to last a few days, so anyone who needs to rebook should do so as soon as possible.
10: And history has been made at the Kentucky Derby.
17: The 152nd Run for the Roses on NBC.
18: Golden Temple and Cherie DeVore make history.
17: Ridden by Jose Ortiz, Golden Temple passed 17 horses just before the wire to win the 1 1/4 mile race in 2 minutes and 2.27 seconds, beating odds of 23-1.
19: It hasn't even sunk in that I won the Derby.
17: Trainer Cherie DeVore, now the first woman to train the winning horse at the Kentucky Derby.
19: This was a plan, how he runs, and I watched Jose picking horses off one by one.
17: Will Golden Temple run in the Preakness Stakes in 2 weeks? DeVore said the horse will decide. Michael Toscano, CBS News.
10: The Preakness is scheduled for May 16th, the Belmont Stakes on June 6th. This is CBS News.
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10: The latest victims of those rising gas prices, the nation's elderly and vulnerable, and the organizations that help them.
24: Rising gas prices because of President Donald Trump's Iran war are affecting most everyone and everything. That includes many nonprofit agencies. Some are having to cut back on transportation services for the needy and elderly.
25: These surging gas prices for us are often the difference between someone being able to be picked up, go to the doctor's appointment, versus having to stay home because we're having to cut routes and things of that nature.
24: Tim Finley Jr. is a CEO of a nonprofit called ElderServe in Louisville, Kentucky. Jim Crisula, CBS News.
10: And finally, Colombian superstar Shakira gave a free concert on Copacabana Beach in Rio de Janeiro last night. Rio's mayor says 2 million people were drawn to this, one of the world's most iconic waterfronts. I'm Vicki Barker, CBS News.
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1: And I'm getting a lot of interesting emails coming in, and I have to send an apology because I'm replying to emails as they come in, but I'm getting more emails than I can respond to. I will notice, this is a strange thing. I don't know if it's just the Coast to Coast AM email address that I have here, but whenever I reply to an at iCloud.com email address, anything from iCloud, I get a little email that said your email was rejected. So I don't know if it's like a spam filter thing, but sometimes I'm replying to you and I don't know if it's getting to you if you have an iCloud email address. If that's the case, I don't want you to think I'm ignoring you. A great way to reach the show is to give us a call, and we're going to take some phone calls with Bill Foss. He is an author, and you can find his book, Keepers of the Akashic Records, available now at billfoss.net. He's also a teacher of it. And some people are emailing, asking questions. Okay, how do you access it yourself? Okay, that's good. Those are the type of questions that are good. Maybe you have some other questions in your life. I don't know if it's something that he can answer directly, but he might be able to give a general answer based on some intuition he may have. But I also see some emails, and this is what you get on a show like Coast to Coast AM. People are emailing me and they're saying, I don't believe any of this. None of this. I don't understand what he's saying here. Doesn't make sense to me. If you're one of those people, feel free to call too. Mostly because if you're curious like I am, you want to learn as much as you can about the world we live in today, even the things that you can't explain or haven't experienced yourself. And if there's other people who have experienced those things, your curiosity takes over. And maybe you're at a point where you're saying, you know what? I'm curious too, but I'm on the skeptic side. That's okay with me if you want to call in. We'll take some of your calls with Bill Foss this hour. Don't go anywhere. If you want to email Ryan Recker at coasttocoastam.com, I tried to read as many of those as I can, and maybe we'll get some email questions in too. Don't go anywhere.
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0: And welcome back to Coast AM. I'm Ryan Recker, and thank you for the emails. I always like to see those. Ryan Recker at coasttocoastam.com. Our guest is Bill Foss. You can find him at billfoss.net. The new book, Keepers of the Akashic Records, available now on his website. Bill, I'm getting some interesting email questions, and one person did email in, and it was an interesting one. He said, everything that you're saying is made up. None of this is true. All these experiences that you're bringing up seem to be fabricated. I'm sure you get a lot of skepticism because, personally, it's something that most people will never experience in their life. And if you can't experience it firsthand, there's going to be skepticism, challenges to it. What would you say to them?
1: Well, that's, yeah, that I was thinking about that when you were talking earlier about that. And well, that's one of the challenges why we're trapped in the matrix, basically. Reality has shifted, the timelines have shifted, and coming forward from ancient civilizations, which were much more civilized than we are today, and we like to think that we're doing well, but we were all more connected and less warlike in previous ages. And there were groups, and there was, maybe they called it by different names. Maybe they called their practices and the energies by different names. Maybe they called God by different names. But we were all more connected here in the heavens. And when someone, and I've had people in the past say, yeah, I don't believe any of this, it's not real. I've even had people say, well, and I've heard other people talking about this, and this is a little important thing to touch base on. There have been some people out there that would say, no, it's all a fabrication. It's a parallel reality. It's a deep state project it's an AI program, the Akashic Records AI program, to keep souls trapped in a loop. So they go up and they think that they're connecting with their family members and other, and then they come down. So we can't leave. And that's not true. Now, our minds can create that. We can create alternate realities. We know that. So if people get trapped into that, and could there be a program that is siphoning off people that live in fear? Yes, there could be a program like that. But the true nature of heaven, it's like an atheist. Okay, now I'm not saying that anyone out there is that, and I'm not saying atheists are bad in any way. But what do you say to the situation where there's an atheist, and this has actually happened more than once, and we've heard the stories where an atheist says, I don't believe in God. No, it's me here now. I'm going to live and die. That's it. Done. And they have a near-death experience. They go up. Sometimes they go into the Hall of Records. Sometimes they meet with Jesus. Sometimes they meet with the archangels or other masters. They come back, and they're just changed. They say, I'm a changed person. And what does the individual, now here's something, where do you go with someone who's been disconnected of, I don't believe in anything outside of the religious boxes that I that I operate from, or I don't even believe in any of that, and then they go up into the higher dimensions and they see that there's a completely different situation happening. What's the look on their face when they get there? What happens when they get there? So my job for those of you out there that are disbelievers or think that it's a bunch of hogwash, my job is not to confuse people. It's not to talk about things that might be. If I hadn't ever had direct experiences with it, and there are so many confirmations of people who have had NDEs that have went up into the records and described it, in great detail, completely separate from what I see when I go in there. And I listen to these and I go, that is amazing. They're having the same experience. They are truly accessing it. So the Akashic Records is part of a heaven. Part of heaven. If I would simplify it, it would say it's just part of heaven, but it's an important place. The thing is, be open, investigate it at some point. So at some point that person might get pulled up into a dream of some sort and they might have an experience and then they would know, I think that might be what that guy was talking about.
0: Yeah. And I found in my life when people are curious about things and they ask questions, I would prefer they ask me the questions so I can talk to them about it. I'm guessing you're like that too. So we do have some phone calls. Sure, you want to take some calls?
1: Absolutely.
0: All right. Let's start on the wild card line in North Carolina. Jimmy is calling in. You're on Coast to Coast AM with our guest, Bill Foss. Go ahead.
2: Hey, yes. Question for Bill. Couple ones, I guess. First is, why can't most people get access to the Akashic Record by default? I meant, why we can't get to them until the afterlife and learn from it. But instead of right now, if we can get access to that, we can learn vast past experience of ours and make our life much better, much more informed. And the second question is, let's say if we learn how to do that and can get to that, I'm not sure that even makes sense either, because there are things that most religions have their own version of reality that doesn't make sense. Like the Muslims say their heroes will have 72 virgins waiting for them, and the Christians say, oh yeah, the St. Peter's wait at the pearly gate. But meanwhile, the Pope, the cardinals, and the priests have sexual abuse experiences here, and they don't even want to talk about it. They don't even want to deal with it here. Why would I want to go to the heaven of the Christians or the Muslims at all if that's the same heaven that we're talking about, or the same afterlife that we're talking about? All of those stories are just gross, and I don't want to get anywhere near those people. That's
0: okay.
2: My question.
0: Thank you, Jimmy.
2: Thanks.
0: Yeah. Bill, what do you think?
1: Well, hello, Jimmy. Hello there in North Carolinas. I would want to respond to your first question there, sir. And how could we get access to this right now, and instead of waiting to go to the afterlife, and why can't we? And the straight ahead answer there is that the only thing, and it's a big only, the only thing that will keep us from developing our intuitive gifts and being able to connect back into our true selves, which come and go from these higher dimensions, is conflict. We have conflict. We have disbelief, and that disbelief and conflict challenges. We have fears. We have sin that we think about that comes from generations of past lives in religious institutions that we've lived from. We bring guilt. We bring layers and layers and layers of all of this stuff that's built up over the course of our life that we've been through, and we start to release this stuff. So when I'm working with individuals and they say, well, I don't understand this, I don't believe it. Now, my job primarily usually when I'm teaching is not to convince people if it's real or not. I usually have a great community of people that understand it and are aware of it already. that come and they say, oh, I know it's real. I've seen it in the afterlife, and I've seen it in a near-death experience, and I want to be able to go back into it and influence my reality here. And I will say to the person that doesn't understand it, I will say, well, have you had challenges in your life? Has it been a hard life? What's happened? And we'll get them to open up and say, and talk about the fears, the missed opportunities, whatever traumas, family disagreements, all of this stuff is layered up, and it can all be changed. We're not here to live a miserable life. We're here to live. We're here to love, and we're here to create. It doesn't matter what religion we're in. And upstairs, they don't care what religion we're in. We're here to love, and at the very best, in the very best way we can, unconditionally. We're here to understand that and get it personally, okay, and in a group consciousness. And we're here to create. And we're here to create not the next shopping mall, not the next Home Depot, not the next, you know, on and on and on, which we get stuck in these lower loops, and we get stuck in drudging along down here. And so I want to ask that, I would ask anyone out there like Jimmy and to you, Jimmy, it's a way. Now there's many modalities out there where you could understand healing. And this is one of those ways.
0: Okay. I want to make sure we get as many callers as we can get on. Sure, but Jimmy, thank you for the call. Let's go to the first-time caller line, and Freddie is in Seattle, Washington. Freddie, go ahead. You're on with Bill Foss.
3: Yes, I do thank you. I'm a first-time caller, so I hope I do well. I thank Bill for inviting people to participate of the, we could say, the foretaste of the heavenly kingdom. I think I'm a Catholic Christian. I had an experience that I wanted to share that could help people. I have been in a state of bliss because I went to a retreat years ago, and a certain priest that I, you know, 3,000 men, I didn't even know anybody. He plays the monsters, the Holy Sacrament, over my head, and I feel I've been living 24/7 in a state of bliss, an altered state, like in another dimension. Like if I feel drunk, and I never drink, I don't smoke, and I wanted to say that, yes, this is the right time. I think it's part of the enlightenment that it's going to happen worldwide. And I think Bill is part of that movement. You know, he's a lead in inviting people to participate in this. This is real, and we can all live a happy life.
0: Yeah. Okay. Bill?
1: Well, sure. Freddie, I appreciate your input on that. And that's sort of the perspective of what, of why I'm doing this. They've asked me to do it, and I just feel driven to help people. That's the main reason why I do it is I like to help people, and I like to help people feel good and better. I like to help people heal. And that's if we can all just get there and want to do that for our own lives, and we're going to spiral that out, and it's going to improve the world. It's just going to get better. The reality will clean itself up. All of these things where we go into these projections of, oh my God, how's it going to turn out, and the this and the that and the alternate timelines and the dark government, and it'll naturally all settle itself out. But we have to get more people practicing some sort of a system, and this is one of those powerful systems that can shift people on multiple levels in their life. We've got to get people to somehow, and that's why I feel driven to be out there in writing the books. 10 books later, Keepers of the Akashic Records is my 10th book now, and I never thought I would write one. And communicating what I can bring through to help others. And man, I just okay. Thank you, Freddie. Thanks for the call.
0: Good. I don't know if we have enough time to take another call because it seems like we're going to be up against the break. Let me read a couple of email questions here.
1: Okay.
0: One person emailed in and said, I have visited the Akashic and discovered I couldn't remember some of the information because I wasn't allowed to bring it back because I wasn't ready. Does that happen?
1: Yes, it does. It happens frequently. And my answer to that person is keep practicing, because as you go in, you will, as you continue to go back there, you will develop a tolerance, if you will. You'll develop an energetic tolerance to these higher frequencies, and you'll be able to hold that and bring that back down into your mind. And it could be that that information is with you, and it's going to be, it'll come up. It could come up in the middle of a day, just when, like when we've had dreams masked. Or something like that. It can pop up in a person's consciousness or their reality and say, oh, but you'll build up the tolerance. You'll be able to do that.
0: Okay. Real quick, maybe this is a yes or no question. Do you have to be well rested to reach the records?
1: It's helpful. It's helpful. Yes, it does help. Good, better diet helps. Less caffeine, no alcohol, no drugs. You know, meditation, you know, be balanced.
0: That was from Jeff, who emailed that in. We'll take some more of your calls coming up after the break with our guest, Bill Foss, author and teacher of the Akashic Records on Coast to Coast AM. If you want to email me a question, Ryan Recker at coasttocoastam.com.

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4: 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I'm Jeff Colvin of Fortune Magazine with the Fortune Business Update. Meta, the parent company of Instagram, Facebook, and WhatsApp, is building a mountain of data on how to use data. The company is a major AI company itself and is installing tracking software on the work computers of its U.S. employees. It'll capture mouse movements, clicks, and keystrokes, along with some screenshots, to feed the data into its AI training pipeline. So says Reuters. It's a way to improve the company's AI models to emulate such basic computer use behaviors as drop-down menus and keyboard shortcuts. By the way, the company's also preparing to cut 10% of its workforce, in part to pay for its spending on AI. I'm Jeff Colvin.
5: CBS News Brief with gas prices edging higher and higher at the pump.
6: It's really been hard because gas over $5 is hard, you know what I mean? This to fill up is like $80.
5: Higher jet fuel costs have done in low-cost Spirit Airlines. Travel editor Peter Greenberg warns.
7: For people who are leisure travelers, they're going to have to spend a lot more money to go to where they want to go.
5: Here's how President Trump described the U.S. naval blockade of Iranian ports and America's seizure of some oil-bearing vessels at an event Friday.
8: We're like pirates. We're sort of like pirates.
5: But he says he'll consider Iran's latest ceasefire proposal. Two drug makers want the Supreme Court to urgently overturn Friday's lower court ruling temporarily halting all telemedicine prescriptions and postal delivery of the abortion pill, even to states where abortion is legal.
9: Unless the Supreme Court blocks the ruling from the Fifth Circuit, many will be denied abortions. The abortion drug accounts for half of all abortions in the United States.
5: CBS legal analyst Thane Rosenbaum, CBS News Brief. I'm Vicki Barker.
3: Lacrosse's official forecast.
10: High temperatures reach up to 71 today under mainly sunny skies with a slight chance of rain showers. Winds out of the west 10 to 15 miles an hour. Lows dip down to about 46 tonight. Clear skies. Chance of thunderstorms tomorrow. High of 76. Partly cloudy and dry Tuesday and Wednesday with highs in the mid-50s. Right now, it's 55 degrees.

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1: Well, we have another half hour with Bill Foss. He's an author and teacher of the Akashic Records. He has a book out called Keepers of the Akashic Records. I think he said just now that's his 10th book. So if you go to his website, BillFoss.net, you'll be able to find out more there. We'll take some more of your calls and questions with him. And if you haven't checked out the YouTube page yet, there's a lot of content on there. And that's how my brother-in-law listens when I tell him, oh, I'm doing Coast to Coast this weekend. Oh, okay. How can I listen? Well, you can listen pretty much anywhere. 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I'm just going to go to YouTube. I said, okay, you could do that too, because we post some of the interviews and shows on, I think, the first hour of the show. You can find on the YouTube channel. If you go to coasttocoastam.com and click the YouTube icon, it's a nice way to share the content as well. And there's exclusive content on there too, even old stuff from the archives, which is great. So we'll take some more of your calls. We'll take some of your emails as we continue with our guest Bill Foss after the break on Coast to Coast AM. Don't go anywhere.
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0: And welcome back to Coast AM. Thank you for all the emails. I'm getting a lot. And as I found out, whenever I reply to an email address at iCloud, it seems like it gets bounced back. So I don't know if you're getting those replies or not. Some of them, I think I'm assuming you're getting them because I'm getting reply emails after that. Either way, I like to see them. And our guest is author Bill Foss. He has a book, Keepers of the Akashic Records. You can find that one. It's his newest one. And maybe you've read some of his other work. Bill, are you ready to take some more calls?
1: Sure, Ryan.
0: All right. This call is west of the Rockies. And you are the only person calling in from Maui, Hawaii right now. And I don't know how to pronounce your name. I'm hoping you can pronounce it for me.
2: Hi, this is Iasius.
0: Iasius? Is that how you say it?
2: Iasius. Yeah, it's an island of one.
0: Iasius. How do you spell that?
2: Capital A, or capital I, capital A, A-C-E-O-U-S, I, capital I, capital hyphen, and then capital A, A-C-E-O-U-S. But anyways.
0: Okay, that's very interesting. You learned something new. Iasius. All right, thank you for calling in. Go ahead. What's your comment or question for Bill?
2: Well, this song may or may not have to do with the Akashic Records, or however you pronounce it, irony. But anyways, I had a thought the other day, or earlier today, which is tomorrow there, because it's only 8:30 here, so it's tomorrow there. But anyways, it seems like if we're all created as on the image of one, it seems strange to me that everybody is so different. Everybody looks different. How can that be? First of all, how can there be millions and millions of people and they all look different? Maybe we are all the same person. We're just, you know, following different paths.
0: Okay.
1: Interesting comment, Iasius. That's one of the paradoxes of the people in the world, metaphysics, spiritual communities have often commented on this. There, as soon as we are starting to think about the individuation, the individual, the soul. The souls come from a collective soul. They're broadcast out from the center of the universe, and they move out and they populate different star systems. They enjoin with physical bodies, and they are individuated. And then we start, and then now we're here on our planet. We're enjoined. Our soul fields are enjoined. We have this feeling, and you definitely feel this energy when you're in Maui or on the Hawaiian Islands, this oneness, this great wave of oneness. I also feel it on the West Coast where I'm out in the Laguna Beach area and south down towards the Pacific Coast. This oneness, this great oneness, and it's easy for us, some of us, and to connect into that. And so we start to connect into that oneness, and it's for sometimes when we sense into it or feel into it, it's like, well, we're all just one. We're all just mm-hmm. one. So it can become a blanket statement. Well, but both of those paradigms are true. Both are true alongside of each other. We are all connected. We are all deeply connected through the quantum field of consciousness. But there's a reason why our souls are individuated and why they're enjoined with these physical forms, and we're those energy beings, and though they are evolving, and they are evolving us. So it's a very interesting time.
0: Okay. Let's go to the wild card line, and Gino is in St. Louis, Missouri. Gino, go ahead. You're on with Bill Foss.
3: Thank you for taking my call. Bill, I'd like to ask you a question.
1: Sure.
3: Talking about the multi-universe and that the Akashic Record stands outside of time and space in a higher dimension, I'm an electrical engineer, and I think in parallel. And my question is, I think that there are thousands, maybe millions of me in the multi-universe, all simultaneously trying to attain different goals at the same time. And being an electrical engineer, I would like to optimize that and think that we're all, each one of me is trying to find a different goal at the same time. Now, how does the Akashic record reflect what I'm, what I think is happening with the multi-universe, where everything, I'm like maybe a thousands, millions of me at the same time are alive in the multiverse, and we're all trying to reach different goals. Now, how does the Akashic record rectify that?
1: Okay, so a couple points there. Thanks for calling in. A couple points there. There, the universe, the universal consciousness of Creator, there are multiple timelines that are moving forward. Now, there are some timelines and realities that are more prominent than others. And these realities, and there is an intended reality, okay? So you're in this intended reality right now. We're talking through our base intended reality. When you get into quantum physics and from your background in electrical engineering, when you're talking about the parallels and the multiverse and all of these thousands, if not millions, of other different, some are better, some are worse, some are way worse, some are way greater. There was a quantum physicist from Russia, and his name was Vadim Zeland, and he talked about the variant fields. And the variant field, and his the way that he put it, I liked it because it was Russian. It was, almost like German. It was very, very cut and clear the way that he stated it. He said, there are all of these different realities that you could leave them where they are. They exist where they are. Or you could, if there's something that you want to experience, you can pull it into this timeline, this reality, and experience it here. Now, that's the job of co-creating with the universe. That's what we do. We co-create. So if there's something we don't want to experience, leave it alone. You know, there are some parts of God in the universe that we don't understand. So leave alone those thousands or millions of other lifetimes or realities. And, you know, let's take some baby steps. I mean, they're the big steps. But start to, you know, work with that a little bit. I mean, how's it connected with the Akashic records? Well, the Akashic records are, when you get up there or when you start connecting into it, you will start to, it will start to shift and open your mind and your consciousness coming through your mind, your perceptions, your projections, your psychic awareness, your intuition, and the gateways that where you project in. Once you're comfortable with going in on that level, when you come back down here, as I stated earlier, it's going to make you more naturally psychic, but you will be able to, maybe you can't think deeply into it and figure it all out, but you've got a sense, you've got a feeling, or maybe even a knowing where the realities shift. When you were able to pull something in, and something that betters your life. We're here to better our lives. We're not just here to experience, you know, whatever we can and get as much as we can. We're here to, you know, we're here to create for a reason. It's got to be, it's a big universe. So
0: yeah, okay.
1: It's a big multiverse.
0: Let's take some more calls here. And this is kind of an interesting one. East of the Rockies, Richard's in Indiana. Go ahead. You're on Coast to Coast AM with Bill Foss.
4: Yeah. Good evening. A really interesting topic tonight. Bill, I've got two things that I'd like you to just address, and I'll take your answers off the air. The first is whether you're a believer of any religion or an agnostic or an atheist, we all understand the reality that we're going to die.
1: Okay.
4: And when we enter the afterlife, I enjoy one of the podcasts that's sponsored by Coast to Coast called Shades of the Afterlife, hosted by Chandra Champlain, about near-death experiences. One of the things I've come to understand is that possibly when we are in the afterlife, we have more access to the Akashic records than we do in this life, and that if I wanted to experience and understand completely what it was like to be at the baseball game where Joe DiMaggio hit his consecutive run record, or if I wanted to know what it was like to go to the Abraham Lincoln offer his Gettysburg Address, that I could go into those records and immerse myself into that and experience it and feel what it's like without ever after having any influence on it, just being able to experience it. So I'd like your comments on that. And the other thing that I'm kind of interested in is, what do the Akashic Records, how involved are the Akashic Records with the life review that people have in the afterlife? And I'll take the answers off the air.
1: Sure, okay, sure. Well, first off, your first question, I'll try to, you gave me a lot to work with there, a lot to work on. But first off, I was raised Lutheran. It was Midwestern. It was just, it wasn't any like hard, it was pretty down to earth. I mean, it was just a normal upbringing. So, you know, I got into that and I studied that, you know, up through my teens and into the rebel years, and got into rock and roll.

0: into the rebel years and got into rock and roll. And then it was like everything just went out the window. You know, when I started touring, I was like, the last thing I was thinking about was religion. You know, in fact, I didn't want anything to do with religion. I was in the rebel years. And, but I always knew there was something in the background, and it was Creator. I knew that I was connected. I just couldn't put my finger on it. I knew there was more. I knew there was way more. I just couldn't put my finger on it. So it was years later that I got into it. And when I got into metaphysics, the last thing that I wanted to do was think about any of the higher beings that had anything to do with messages that were coming through the world religions. But so once I got over that conflict, which is an undoing, it's an unwinding of generations and sometimes even lifetimes of anger and things that we've gone through, then I became comfortable with being in any church, being around people of all faiths. Just these are creative expressions of connecting to some higher source. So that's important. For your other questions there, trying to look into world events, you can do that. You can do that. You got to release the conflict. Conflict's the only thing that will keep you from seeing anything. However, if you're going in for those reasons, they might ask you, they might say, how does this better your evolution? How does this better your life? How does this? Okay. And it's important to think that over and then focus on your own path when you go into that. The last thing that I'll say in answer to your questions here is that when you're talking about the near-death experiences and that do we have more access to it in the afterlife, well, it's more natural. And when we're one of the dynamics, when people get into the middle of their life, when they're from middle age into their older age, we start to question our mortality. We start to question when is that appointment with eternity coming? We can become more sensitive about that. And when I'm helping people to connect with this whole dynamic of this information or what it's about, and they start going in, what you're doing is you're bringing in vibrations of healing. And so instead of having a near-death experience, it's kind of like bringing the Akashic Records into the earth plane, if you can. So it comes into your soul field, and you're bringing the Akashic Records energy into your soul field, and it starts to influence your life. So you start having a near-life experience, if you will. It's like a slow motion kind of effect, and it starts to heal your life. It starts to, you know, it starts to help. It starts to do things for you here. It's very interesting work.
1: Let's go to the wildcard line, and Taxi Steve is in Albany. Go ahead. You're on Coast to Coast AM with Bill Foss.
2: Yes, I've experienced Akashic Records, I think, twice. And out-of-body experiences. It started with a friend of mine, Wally Walter, in Albany, New York. And Wally was known as Wally Gator. And he wound up in Florida, which was a really strange situation. But he told me how to astral project. This is going to sound a little bit strange story. So I astral projected, and I wound up on board a ship, I guess. I talked to some beings there, and I asked them how it worked. And it wasn't until I was on hold that I realized that they told me how it worked, but they put it dormantly in my head, and it's been coming out little bit by little bit ever since.
0: And yeah, that's the way that often happens with people.
2: Yeah, and thank you for that. And also thank you for having me on the show. The thing is that I was told that the first time I really experienced this, somebody drugged me at a party. Yeah. And I started to see things in the future, which did happen exactly as I saw them. And there were all sorts of other things.

0: involved. I can astral project anywhere in my head, sort of like remote viewing, and I really try to ignore it, and I try not to do it. But the one thing I was told was try to do it normally, try to do it relaxed, and don't try to force it.
1: Yeah.
2: Got it. Okay, so real quick, Bill, because we're running out of time, what are your thoughts?
1: Yeah, I think you're right on with all of that. Absolutely. I think you're in the zone with it. I think they gave you clear-cut, practical information. They meant what they said. That was, and you got it. I mean, I think that's awesome. And I would say that anybody that has done drugs or is experiencing, like, working with plant medicine or anything, yeah, that's great to open and expand, but also try it the natural way. Because it's powerful.
2: Keepers of the Akashic Records, your new one, and you have other books available at billfoss.net. Is that the best way people can find you?
1: Yeah, that's the best way. The websites and, take a look.
2: That's how it works. These hours, these late night coast-to-coast hours go by so quick. Bill, thank you so much for joining us tonight on Coast-to-Coast AM.
1: Welcome.
2: Thank you for all the calls, the emails. We're going to continue. If you want to email me, Ryan Recker at coasttocoastam.com. 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
3: La Crosse's official forecast.
4: Mainly clear skies today with highs around 71. Westerly winds 10 to 15 miles an hour. Clear skies tonight. Lows level off around 46. A blend of clouds and sun tomorrow. Chance of thunderstorms 76. A mix of clouds and sunshine and dry Tuesday and Wednesday with highs in the mid-50s. Right now, it's 55 degrees.
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7: I'm Vicki Barker. After the shutdown of budget carrier Spirit Airlines, this furloughed employee fears
8: prices are going to spike on every airline. So it's going to be a very difficult challenge now for the passengers and the aviation industry. It's a big hit. It's a big hit.
7: And CBS travel editor Peter Greenberg says more pain may be in store.
9: We're going to see a number of low fare carriers either merge, be acquired, or fail because the business model no longer works in an economic environment that's this harsh.
7: Food and fuel prices pushed up by the ongoing closure of the Strait of Hormuz and the U.S. blockade of Iranian ports. But President Trump is convinced Iran will blink first.
10: They want to make a deal. They're decimated. They're having a hard time figuring out who their leader is.
7: The president sounding skeptical about Iran's latest ceasefire plan.
11: He posted online about the proposal, writing, "Can't imagine that it would be acceptable in that they have not yet paid a big enough price for what they have done to humanity and the world over the last 47 years.
7: CBS's Wendy Gillette. That Boeing 747 controversially donated to President Trump by Qatar's royal family is almost ready to fly as Air Force One.
12: The Air Force says the jet could be ready by this summer. The free jet, worth hundreds of millions of dollars, wasn't exactly free. It cost some $400 million to refurbish and upgrade it with top-secret communications equipment. When the donation was first announced, it sparked numerous security, political, and ethical concerns, including whether it violated the Emoluments Clause against accepting such gifts. But President Trump defended it, saying it would be stupid to refuse the offer. The plane is to be used for a few years, then retired into the future Trump Presidential Library. Lindy Kenyon, CBS News, Washington.
7: Two drug makers are appealing to the Supreme Court to immediately restore full access to the abortion pill. This after a lower court on Friday temporarily restricted abortion providers nationwide from prescribing the pills by telemedicine or sending them by mail, even to states where abortion is legal. CBS News legal analyst Thane Rosenbaum calls this the latest knock-on effect from the Dobbs decision, which overturned Roe v. Wade.
13: After the Dobbs decision, many states passed legislation making it more difficult to have access to abortions. Other than traveling to blue pro-choice states, pregnant women depended on the abortion pill being mailed to them after scheduling a telemedicine visit. Unless the Supreme Court blocks the ruling from the Fifth Circuit, many will be denied abortions. The abortion drug accounts for half of all abortions in the United States.
7: Friday's ruling requires all abortion pills to be picked up in person at a pharmacy. This is CBS News.
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7: Are you ready for RoboCop?
17: Tucson police are considering a system where drones may arrive at a scene first and give officers a better idea of what to expect when they arrive.
18: We could be able to get a drone over the incident in around 2 minutes, depending on distance, of course, and where it might take a patrol officer on the ground maybe 3 to 5 minutes to respond.
17: Tucson Police Sergeant Bo Wilson says any information would be relayed
18: to the officers via our operations center.
17: The police are ruling out privacy concerns, saying the drones aren't for sustained surveillance. Stephen Kaufman, CBS News, Prescott, Arizona.
7: And finally, filed your taxes yet? Prince William's latest tax bill likely comes to more than most of us will ever make in a lifetime. A reported £7 million, or $9.5 million, most of that from the $27 million a year income he gets from the Duchy of Cornwall, the vast private estate bestowed on every heir to the British throne since the 14th century. I'm Vicky Barker, CBS News.
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0: Irwin's Credit Union Studio. I'm Rachel Cruz, hosting this hour with Jade Warshaw, and we are taking your questions. All right, let's go to Maria in Lafayette. Hi, Maria. Welcome to the show.
1: Hi.
0: Hi, welcome. How can we help today?
1: So I'm calling because I inherited a decent amount of property from my great-grandmother. Her son, my grandfather, passed in 2014, so it went to me, my two siblings, my uncle, and my biological father.
0: Oh, wow. So split between five people?
1: Yeah.
0: Okay.
1: The question is, everybody's telling me I need to take this to court and fight for ownership over certain people's pieces because some people intentionally damage the property to lower its property value to try to make it easier to buy me out. Some people stolen from the estate in a total that's up to like $80,000. So everybody's like, you need to take them to court and get their portions. That way you'll own most of it.
2: What's
1: and,
2: it all
1: you know,
2: worth?
1: When it sells, you can get a fair price. Well, here's the thing. They got it appraised, and with all the damage they did to the home, it appraised for $40,000, but it's a brick home in good condition on 20 acres of property with a tractor shed, a pond, two livestock barns, all fenced in field, and
2: all that together is worth $40,000?
1: And a bridge going over it.
2: Are you saying all that together or just the home on the property is worth $40,000?
1: They want all of that for $40,000.
2: Who's they?
1: My uncle that is currently living in the home.
2: No. I'm saying market value. Like if you took it to a buyer.
1: He got it appraised. The house with the 3 acres that immediately around it is $40,000 because they damaged the home so much. And they all smoke meth.
2: Oh,
1: so
2: boy.
1: The entire house needs to be gutted because those vapors fall in the walls.
3: Yeah, yes. Maria, you're in a not good spot. So,
1: and they're also very aggressive towards me because their mother, when she passed, she left me everything because she's been no contact with them because of drugs, theft, everything else. So I got everything from her. So they're already very aggressive.
3: They're pissed at you for sure.
2: How much does this matter to you? This $40,000 shack, meth shack.
1: Mm-hmm.
2: Here's my honestly,
1: thing.
2: For real.
1: Me and my husband are in medical debt. So I'm trying to wonder if it's worth it to fight to get a fair price to try to get us out of debt so we can move on with our lives.
2: How much debt did you say?
1: He just had a surgery. In total, without our mortgage, we're about, with my student loans.
2: All of it. All of it except the house is what I want to know.
1: All of it except the house, it's probably like $36,000.
3: Okay, and how much do you guys make a year?
1: We make right about $120,000 a year.
3: Okay. And how much, you said that his mom left you everything. Has she passed away? Did you get an inheritance then too or not yet? She's just going to leave you.
1: She passed. She didn't leave me any money, but she left me farmland that's in in Louisiana's a 99-year lease. I inherited that lease.
3: Okay.
1: So it's still valid with the people who are with it, which
3: okay.
1: is fine because that's just passive
3: sitting
1: income.
3: Okay, yeah. Gotcha. Okay.
1: But also where they're at right now, none of them are paying the taxes. So I'm having to pay all the taxes on everything. So I don't get liens against me. And since they're living in it, it's a whole legal process to evict them to even try to sell on the market. And they don't want to do that. Like I have to make a poor decision either way. It's just a hard decision. I'm just trying to decide should be.
2: What's the process if you said to a judge, I want no parts of this and take me off. What needs to have you checked into that?
1: I have. And to just walk away from it for $0, mm-hmm. I could just sign it over to him.
2: And I almost would.
3: Well, Maria, listen, if it's $40,000, because I bet the house, you're right. They're going to have to gut it or it's going to be done. I mean, yeah.
1: But it's also another 20 acres of land.
3: Well, how much is that worth? Have you appraised that?
1: The 20 acres that it's on?
3: Yeah.
1: Like, I was told by the appraiser, she didn't do an official appraising of that, but she said for all of the property, it'd be close to $120,000 just because of location and everything, not including the house.
3: Okay. And there's, So each of you, when it's all said and done, it just in a perfect world, if everyone sold it and you guys cashed out five ways, you each would get around 30 grand ish.
1: Yes.
3: Okay. So the question is, and they don't have the money to buy you out. They don't have 30 grand.
1: No.
2: And are they
1: worked since I think 2014.
2: The other four, are they all kind of off the rails, all four of them?
1: Yeah, like the uncle stays on drugs. And
2: okay, yes.
3: Who's the executor of the will?
1: Hey,
3: who's the executor?
1: The executor was a family friend who, as soon as this was done and like everything, so the succession is done, he wants nothing to do with that.
3: Yeah, sure.
1: He won't even answer because he was like, all of y'all are nuts and I'm not dealing
2: with that. Okay, so that answers my question, which is you're in this with a bunch of just like derelicts, right? And you have to decide how much, like, there's mental energy and just, there's a lot of personal toll, emotional toll of this that you have to decide if you want to even engage in.
3: And if you went the litigation route, how much will attorneys be and all that will cut into your 30 grand? You ready to be
2: So you
3: gotta just think through from exactly what Jade's saying, from a mental investment standpoint, an emotional and a financial, at the very end of it all, what's worth it? And I wish a judge could step in. And have you gone that route at all? Have you looked into any legal proceedings?
1: I sat down with a lawyer and spoke with a judge that she knows. And my options are sign over and walk away, and then send them all a notice to say, hey, you owe me $700 in property taxes, because in this state, when you owe property taxes, one person gets a notice and they're expected to inform the other people.
3: Okay.
1: He didn't.
3: So you could do that.
1: I had to pay it, so I didn't get a loan.
3: What was option B?
1: They said I could walk away and just try to get what I spent in property taxes since I covered all their share back.
2: Okay. What's option B?
1: Option B, I can file what's called, I forget exactly what it's called, but it's basically a motion where you have to make a choice. Buy me out or we sell. And this is done.
2: Yes.
3: And I may go that
2: route. Just do that.
3: Yeah. Push forward on that one and just see what happens.
1: That one is expensive because they would argue it, and it would be.
3: Well, they have no money. They can't argue it. They can't hire lawyers. They don't have any money.
2: They can argue with you personally, but they can't do anything legally. How much does it cost to do that right quick?
1: I was told to be prepared to drop at least $5,000 outright, and then if they argue it, possibly more from there.
3: Okay, well, if you have $5,000 available, which you guys are in debt, you may not, I don't know. I don't know, Jade. Part of me would just walk away.
2: I think I might walk away. I don't know when to hold them and when to fold them and when to walk away.

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9: Okay, today's question comes from Natalie in Georgia. She says, I'm currently on baby step 6 and earn over $100,000 per year. I invest 10% of my income in a Roth IRA. My monthly expenses are around $6,500. I live with my partner in a home that he owns, and we have no plans to get married. I pay him $2,500 a month, which is significantly less than what I would pay living on my own. We keep all of our finances completely separate. I don't want to buy a home, so what would you recommend I do instead to continue building wealth and long-term security? I want to make sure I'm following the spirit of the baby steps while also being realistic about my situation. Okay, so just to recap, she makes a good income. She's investing for herself. Her money is separate from the live-in boyfriend, but it's his house.
10: Mm-hmm.
9: So, Rachel, there's a lot to unpack here. I'm first going to answer this question based on her way of living.
10: Okay,
9: which is, if I were you, you're not married to this guy. This is his house. Your money's totally separate. Then, yes, I would just keep investing and building wealth. And if there is no, essentially, you'd be on baby step seven. So you'd be investing well beyond 15% and continuing to build your wealth for yourself without his input or name attached to any of it. Right.
10: That's right. Absolutely.
9: And
10: I would do that. And then I probably, I don't know, I just thought of this as you were talking, Jade. My fear is because you're not married, there's no legal tie-in, right? Like even if your name obviously wasn't on the home, but you guys were married and you split, it's seen as a marital property. Like, so you would get some level of equity. You're getting nothing right now. Mm-hmm. And if he decides to walk away in 4 months, you don't, from a housing perspective, you've built nothing on that side of the equation. So
9: unless you made some sort of a document that you both sign and make some sort of a agreement that could hold up in court.
10: Yeah, that if they break up, they have to sell the home.
9: Yeah.
10: And like, yeah, there could be that, right? Because I think there are
9: documents for that.
10: Depending on the state. So I would, you're doing good with everything else. My fear is the housing element of this for you. So either, yes, you need a formal document that will hold it up in court to say if this long-term relationship, what do they call it? There's a term for it.
9: Yeah, I'll look it up.
10: I'm blanking. If we separate, if we break up, still like what we've been building together actually can be seen as like common law marriage type thing. That's a possibility. And or if that's not going to work in your state specifically in Georgia, then maybe on the side, you're just putting the money away and it earmarked for the future and earmarked as a possible down payment on a home if you guys break up so you can be in a good position from a real estate perspective, long term.
9: Yeah.
10: So that would be the only thing I'm concerned about in this. The biggest risk you have is from a real estate perspective that you're just paying rent. You're building no kind of equity.
9: Absolutely.
10: In your life.
9: It's called a cohabitation agreement. And that's what you can do. But the bigger part of this, and this is worth saying, but home ownership is such a big part of wealth building.
10: Yep.
9: And if you don't have that cohabitation agreement, then your portion of that wealth building effort goes away. And then if I were her, I would be looking for other ways to diversify my investing.
10: Mm-hmm. To be able to get to it if you needed it.
9: Yeah, absolutely. But now let's talk about this from a Jade and Rachel perspective, which I think we should. And this is not anything on judgment. This is just you
10: for
9: called
10: you as
9: this
10: a
9: show.
10: Friend.
9: Yeah, this show and,
10: you as
9: and
10: a
9: we're
10: friend.
9: The hosts. I question the commitment that's really here, because if Sam Warshaw, that's my husband, if Sam Warshaw said to me, I love you, Jade, you are the love of my life. However, I'm never going to marry you. I don't want to marry you. And furthermore, I don't want my finances to even touch your finances. That gives me cause for pause. I'm just going to say. And it causes me to go down into shutdown mode. And more so, I have many questions. Why? You don't trust me? Is there something about me? Did I do something? Is there something about you?
10: Yes, right? That's right. Absolutely. I know. And that's part of the world today, Jay, that I'm like, I just kind of like do this. What's the dog where they like turn to the side a little bit? And not that everyone has to like get married and have kids by any stretch of the imagination. But when you are choosing to basically be married without the commitment, that's where I'm like, what's going on?
9: It just begs questions.
10: What is that? Yes. I'm with you, Jade. I think that's fair. That's the friends talking.
9: Yeah, friends talking.
10: We were having a glass of wine. That's probably where we'd be like, gosh, Natalie, What's up with Jared? Yeah. Jared kind of sucks. Why doesn't he want to get married to you? What's going on?
9: Jared.
10: Oh, all right.
9: What a guy.
10: Let's go to Memphis, and we have Brittany on the line. Hi, Brittany. Welcome to the show.
11: Hey, guys. Thanks for having me on.
10: Absolutely. How can we help?
11: So my question, I'm 47 years old, and about two weeks ago, I bought a new car. And then recently have decided I wanted to start my debt snowball. And now I'm like, well, what do I do with the car?
10: Yes. Okay. How much is it? How much did you borrow on?
11: $90,000?
9: I almost spit my coffee out.
10: She almost choked. Oh, my gosh. All right.
11: Yeah.
10: How much do you make a year?
11: I make about $150. I bring home about $9,500 a month.
10: How much is the car payment?
11: $1,300.
9: Girlfriend, let me tell you. Oh, gosh.
10: Okay.
9: I'm shook.
10: Have you looked at all selling it? Like, what could you get? It's a 2 month. You'll have some depreciation for sure. But if you turned around and did it.
11: Yeah. Plus, I was upside down.
10: Oh, got it. That's part of it.
11: But I think
10: too.
11: It was only about by like $5,000, and I did put money down.
10: How much could you get out of it for?
11: You mean this car now? How much would I end up probably owing after selling it?
10: Yeah. Yes. Yep.
11: So I would probably. I'm going to say I haven't looked really in depth, but I'm saying probably $15,000 to $20,000.
9: Upside down.
11: Say. Yes.
9: Okay. Wow. I would still get out of it because, to your point, if you're walking the baby steps now and you realize this is too much car for you, which it is, and obviously it's on debt, I would definitely make that transaction. I just wonder, though, do you have any cash laying around to put towards this?
11: Well, I have about $15,000 in the bank.
9: Okay, good.
10: What other debt do you have?
11: In my checking account. I have $46,000 in student loans, and that's it. I don't have any credit card debt.
10: Okay, perfect. Mm-hmm.
9: Did you say 4,600 or 46,000?
11: 46,000.
9: Okay.
10: I wish it was the first one. Well, you make good.
11: That's what I was laughing about because I wish it was.
10: Yeah, you make good money. You have 15,000 in the bank, which is awesome. So what I would do, I would throw a lot of that cash to, which is going to hurt. You're still going to have to take out a small loan. But I mean, I would look at, yeah, I mean, 5,000, maybe.
9: If you do a private sale, you might hit it right on the head.
10: Yeah, you might.
9: The 15,000.
10: Yeah, you may have to take out maybe a $10,000 loan from a credit union to get you like a $6,000-$7,000 car and a little bit of the difference. But yes, I would, because you'd have 10,000, then you have to pay off. And I think you could pay off 10 grand. If you put $2,000-$3,000 at it a month, you could get this paid off in 3 to 4 months, and you'd be done.
11: Yeah, after bills and everything, I have about $4,500 left over every
10: beautiful
11: month.
10: Beautiful. Okay, good, Brittany. Yes. Okay, so that's great. That's what I would do. I would get out of this because that $1,300, even over the course of, a couple of months, is eaten into it. So I would, as quickly as you can, sell this car, take a loan out for the difference, and a little bit more to get you around in a $5,000, $6,000 car. Yeah, and then...
9: And then you're paying $6,000 a month on student loans.
10: Yes, and amazing. Then you're knocking it off. So, well done, Brittany. I'm sorry about the $90,000, but you can get rid of it. It's going to be painful, but you can do it.

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1: And now for the weather. Here's meteorologist Stormy O'Day with a pinwheel.
2: No weather is ill if the wind is still.
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17: La Crosse's official forecast.
18: Mainly clear skies today with highs around 71. Westerly winds 10 to 15 miles an hour. Clear skies tonight. Lows level off around 46. A blend of clouds and sun tomorrow. Chance of thunderstorms 76. A mix of clouds and sunshine and dry Tuesday and Wednesday with highs in the mid-50s. Right now, it's 55 degrees.

0: We wish we could get every call on the show, because we always leave the show with a couple people still on the board that we haven't been able to get to. So if you have a money question, though, and you're like, listen, I may not want to call the show, don't worry, because we have a place for you to go. Go to our website and use Ask Ramsey. So Ask Ramsey is our free AI tool, and it's been built and trained is what they call it.
1: Yes.
0: But you throw everything in this thing, and it shows over the past couple of years, all of our books, articles, everything in this. And you can ask it very specific, detailed questions, and it will give you an answer as if you had called the show. It will be a Ramsey-approved answer and what to do. And it's fantastic. I just saw some numbers in a meeting this morning about it, and it's like going crazy. It's great.
1: Nice.
0: It's so great because we want y'all to figure out what to do with your money. And if you need help, it's there for you. So go to RamseySolutions.com or click the link in the description if you're listening on podcast or YouTube, and check out Ask Ramsey. All right, let's go to Corey in Atlanta. Hi, Corey. Welcome to the show.
2: Well, thanks so much for having me.
0: Absolutely. How can we help?
2: So I am debating on buying a new house. My dilemma is I am almost in baby step 7. That's a goal I've been working towards for a long time. And I'm a little scared to take out a larger mortgage when this one's almost gone.
1: Oh, man. How much more of a mortgage would you be taking out?
2: So we are down to $27,000 left on our current house, and the new one, the new mortgage would probably be $350 to $375.
1: Oh gosh, yeah. Mm-hmm.
0: And how much is your current house worth?
2: About $550.
0: Okay, so you'd be looking at like an $800,000-ish, $900,000.
2: Home. Yeah, $850, $875 range.
0: Okay. Yeah, what's the motivation to move? Is it just size, or is it a different area of where you guys are in the city?
2: Yeah, the primary motivation is to be closer to work. For the last 23 years, I've worked about an hour from where I live. And
0: oh, wow.
2: This move would cut probably 25 minutes off of it, conservatively.
0: Yeah.
1: Wow, yeah.
0: How much do you make a year?
2: We make about $300,000.
0: Okay.
1: And how old are you guys?
2: We're 43.
0: Yeah. I mean, if you, if it's in the parameters, like this is just mm-hmm. like the safest way. If it's in the parameters of what we talk about when it comes to mortgages, that the payment's no more than 25% of your take home pay, you do it in, you know, a 15-year fixed rate, and all of it, it would still be a green light from a Ramsey perspective.
1: Uh-huh.
0: It's so funny. I feel like this is one part, like the home upgrade.
1: Yeah.
0: Like if George was sitting in here, I think he'd be more good with it. Dave is still like, I'll never tell you to borrow money. And I think that you guys have enough of the motivation because you've been doing this that I think you would pay this off pretty quickly, 4 to 5 years. I think you guys could get aggressive and say, you know what, we're going to get rid of this. I don't think you're going to like having a mortgage. I think you've made so much progress uh-huh. on the home now that if you got into it, you'd pull a John Deloney. John always talks about this. He's like, I could not sleep until this mortgage was paid off, because they got a small one when they came to Nashville. So I think that's going to be you guys. But if it's in the parameters, I'm okay with it.
1: Uh-huh. And I would say the same thing. If you hear any pause from me, it's only because you had pause. You're like, oh, we're so close. And I feel that for you. Like, mm-hmm. I feel the feeling of like almost.
0: We're starting back over a little bit.
1: Yeah. But if it's in your value system, then it's totally cool.
0: And quality of life, all of that comes into play. And again, you're not being unreasonable or irresponsible.
1: Not at all.
2: Yeah, every day when I'm driving home and I drive by the location where the house would be, and I see the GPS say 25 minutes to home, I'm like, oh, I just want to move.
0: Listen,
2: but then when I'm home,
0: do y'all have kids?
2: Like, oh, this is all this money is going to be flying out
1: right,
2: the window.
1: Right, right.
2: Uh-huh. That's making fun. It's just, I've been debating this for a year, and we finally found a house that actually, like,
0: is
2: everything that we want. So now it's like, all right, the rubber meets the road. Are we doing this or not?
0: Yep. I think if it's in those parameters, which mm-hmm. I think it would be for your income, sure. I think you guys, would be able to do it.
2: It's nerve-wracking.
0: Yeah.
1: What are you, if you had to give yourself, like, a percentage, like, what are your percentages? Are you like 80%, I really want to do this house, and it's just 30%, you know, it's just 20% mm-hmm. that says no? Or are you like 50-50?
2: Yeah,
1: where do you think you are?
2: Prior to seeing this one that we really liked, it was very low, because we've looked at like 50 houses, and I've looked at how expensive they are, and I was like, oh, I would never move for this amount of money. And then we found this house, and I was finally the first one that was like, oh, maybe I would move for this house, you know?
0: Yeah.
2: I would say it's really like 50-50 right now.
1: What about your wife?
2: She's more fine than I am because the move will not change her commute at all. So she's like, if you really want to do it, we'll do it. If you want to stay, we'll stay. She's very supportive either way.
0: Okay. How long have you been in the job for?
2: 20 years.
0: Oh, okay. So you'll probably be there for a little bit longer. Mm-hmm. Continue.
2: Yes. Yeah.
0: Continue there. Yeah. Yeah, I'd be okay with it. And again, I think you guys are going to be motivated to get rid of this.
1: I think so too.
0: And so, I mean, if you just said, what if we threw $100,000 at this, you'd be done in 3 years, which is insane on an $800,000 house. Like, you know what I mean? Like
1: you could get stupid on it.
0: Yeah. I mean, seriously, you guys could really do it. Not that you have to be that intense, but I'm just saying your natural motivator, Corey, I think will be more intense than the average person because you've kind of tasted this like level of freedom. That you're like, it's right there. It's right there. Yeah. But from the quality perspective of getting almost 40 minutes back each way.
1: It's a lot of time.
0: That's a lot of time that you get back.
1: I will say it's worth calling out. Like, there's few things that are like Trump money, and time is one of them.
0: Yes, yes.
2: Absolutely, yeah. And I have a young daughter too, so.
1: Yeah.
2: Don't have too many years left with her. I'd like to get those years as much quality time as possible.
0: For sure. Yeah, well, it sounds like you guys, the fact you've looked at 50 houses. Makes me think that you guys have emotionally been there faster than what is reality is catching up to. So, yeah, if it's a house you love and it's within the price range, yep, I would say go for
1: it. Do it.
0: All right, let's go to Joshua in Illinois. Hi, welcome to the show.
3: Hi, thanks for taking my call. So I have my fiance, love of my life, that we're going to be getting married at the end of the year, and she has about $60,000 in debt between student loan, credit card, and car loan. Mm-hmm. And myself, I have the money that I could just pay it off once we are officially married. But I'm just more want to know if it would be better for us to kind of like work it through like together, as if it was the baby steps and kind of be a first thing in our marriage versus me just kind of paying it off.
1: I mean, I definitely would want to have that conversation of what is our philosophy going to be
0: around money. That's what I was going to say. Is she committed to living a debt-free life? Because you don't want to go and pay everything off and then she goes right back in her old habits and you guys are on separate pages.
3: Yeah, no, she's doing great, doing the baby steps, has the Every Dollar like app, and right now in her current like situation, she works in ministry and doesn't make much money, but once we are married, she'll be moving in like with me and then like looking for other like work that will act like she has like a master's degree in counseling, so like once she'll be doing that work and her pay will significantly increase.
1: How much do you get married?
3: What was that, sorry?
1: When do you get married?
3: In October of this year.
0: Okay. And how much of the debt does she have? How much debt will she bring in then?
3: With what she's paying off now, I mean, it won't make a huge dent. Probably still like, 55, like 60,000.
0: Okay. And how much money do you have cash-wise that you're bringing into the marriage?
3: So between my like investments and all accounts, about 300,000.
0: Okay. Is some of that 300 tied up in retirement IRAs or 401ks?
3: About 150 of it is in like 401k and Roth, and then the other one's in like a TOD brokerage account.
0: Okay, great. Yeah. Well, the path to become wealthy the fastest is being out of debt, staying out of debt, saving and investing. And the faster you guys can get on that plan together, I'm a green light. I just want to make sure your values are aligned. And it sounds like they are. So I don't really, no red flag for me on it, especially if you're both wanting to tackle, get out of debt. I'd say it's a gift that you've been so diligent, Joshua. And what a gift to start off your marriage debt free.

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9: Mainly clear skies today with highs around 71. Westerly winds 10 to 15 miles an hour. Clear skies tonight. Lows level off around 46. A blend of clouds and sun tomorrow. Chance of thunderstorms 76. A mix of clouds and sunshine and dry Tuesday and Wednesday with highs in the mid-50s. Right now, it's 55 degrees.
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0: Our scripture of the day comes from Psalm 145:8. The Lord is gracious and compassionate, slow to anger and rich in love. Clara Booth Luce said, money can't buy happiness, but it can make you awfully comfortable while you're being miserable.
1: Okay, Clara, that's exactly what I'm talking about.
0: I agree. I know. I remember we had this big discussion before we built a home and moved in 2019. Mm-hmm. And I remember I had so many nights in our old kitchen. And so I was like, I can't wait to be in our new house, you know, because the drawers would all hit. Yeah. You know, it was like this. And then like we had two babies at the time and food was all on the floor. I'm cleaning up the food. And Winston was like, babe, you know that like this exact situation is just going to be put in a different kitchen. Like there's still gonna be food on the floor and all that. And I was like,
1: the craziness continues.
0: And I was like, I know, but at least I'll have pretty cabinets. It's like, what I can look at. I feel you. Doesn't change you. You go with you.
1: Yes.
0: You go with you. It doesn't make you happier, but yet
1: it is a little more comfortable.
0: You may like the cabinets a little bit more in the middle of the mess. Oh man. All right. Let's go to Meryl in Asheville. Hi, Meryl. Welcome to the show.
2: Hey, thanks for taking my call. I have a pretty straightforward question. I have an old 401k that one of my first employers created for me straight out of high school. And when I went to college, it just kind of sat dormant and ended up closing. And now I can't contribute to it anymore. Mm-hmm. But we're going through some different financial struggles. I'm now a stay-at-home mom, so I'm not contributing the same way. I do work part-time, but it's definitely not contributing as much as I used to be. And we have a Roth IRA, which we could roll the 401k over into, or there's also the option of closing it, I guess, and using the money for, we have some major car repairs that just came up. I'm just kind of curious what your thoughts are on what to do with the 401k, or just leave it alone. It has a very good rate of return right now, and it has been increasing. I just can't help it increase.
0: Yeah, so I would roll it over just to a traditional IRA. You can just open that up. If you rolled it over into the Roth, I think that the tax implication will be there. So you have to watch out for that. And no, and I would not mm-hmm. cash it out early because you'll be hit with penalties in all of it. So, just rolling it over to a traditional. And we would say for anyone who's leaving a job with a 401k, just roll it over to an IRA. That's for anyone because you want to be able to have somewhat control over what's going on, and mm-hmm. it's not just sitting in the old plan of an old company that you're working at.
1: Yeah, and the reason behind not cashing it in is it's still retirement money. So if you take it out early, you're going to be hit with the penalties on that.

0: the taxes, obviously, on that as well. So direct rollover.
1: Okay. Yep. Great question,
2: though,
1: Meryl.
2: That makes sense.
1: Yep, that's one that a lot of people do have. And and if you had the money to pay the taxes and you wanted to convert it to Roth, you could, but not. But
0: that's usually a baby step seven deal, though,
1: yeah,
0: right?
1: Yeah, and I was going to say, and you probably don't have that considering you said we have car repairs and all of it. So
0: that's right.
1: So that's, yeah. Thanks for calling, Meryl. Let's go to Rebecca in Orlando. Hi, Rebecca. Welcome to the show.
3: Hi, yes. I appreciate you taking my call and for any assistance. So I have had some recent vet bills. I now need to get a biopsy for my cat that's going to cost $2,521.16. I've not had a working vehicle since December, so I started saving then, and I've put aside $4,877.42. But with my other monthly bills and per the rate that I'm earning per hour, I'm afraid I'm going to have to dip into my car savings to pay for this medical expense for my cat. And, you know, I do need a working vehicle. So I'm trying to strategically and intelligently navigate how to go about not only getting a car, but paying for this vet bill and any future expenses for my cat.
0: How have you been getting to work without the car?
3: I've been using rideshare, and sometimes I'm able to work remotely as well.
1: How much do you have saved for the car?
0: $4,000?
3: I've saved $4,877.
1: Do you have a goal? Do you have a goal you're trying to get to before you buy something?
3: I'd like to get a Toyota or a Honda because they're reliable. So I would prefer to have saved up between $8,000 to $10,000.
1: Okay.
0: How quickly will you get to the $8,000 to $10,000?
3: I had a goal of setting aside $1,000 per month, but it's been a bit tricky because I earn $18.54 per hour and then I get commission. But
0: what's that look like every month?
3: It varies. I work for a major telecommunications company and commission, you know.
0: On an average month, what do you make?
3: I've been making for commission under $1,500. So my most recent check, I got a raffle and I got about $2,220.39. But
0: I just mean on a typical, like a typical average month, what would you say if somebody just quickly said, hey, what do you make? What would you say? $1,500?
3: Yeah, we'll go with that. Yeah.
0: I'm going to break some, and that's $1,500 a month, not a week, right?
3: I'm paid bi-weekly, so yes.
0: Okay, so $3,000 a month. Yes?
3: Yes.
0: Okay. I don't think you have the money to spend $2,500 on your cat's biopsy. And mathematically, it's just not there. You can't spend a month's earnings on your cat. I wish you could because I love animals and
1: we do
0: love animals, you know,
1: but yeah, this is not financially
0: and not, like you, especially you don't when you don't have a car. Yeah. And you've got a it's a question of priority at that point. Do you fund the thing that causes you to be able to work, which causes you to be able to eat and pay your bills, which is your vehicle, or do you see what I'm saying? And I'm not saying it's an easy decision to make by any means. Yeah. I'm just saying that it is a necessary one that every once in a while we come to these points where we have to prioritize in order of absolute importance. And that, and this is with anything, by the way, there is always going to be other things that compete to be the top dog, right? Pun intended, the top cat. But the point is you've got to say, no. This is it. This is the number one thing. And number two is going to feel, it doesn't make number two feel any less important is what
1: I'm
0: saying.
1: That's right. Yeah. And I think what's, you know, and it's always funny what hosts get which calls because George Camel, he probably would say the same thing.
0: Yes.
1: But George would spend more on his pets than all of us combined. So yeah, if he was on here, he probably would have a little bit more, it's a hard decision, but we have to be wise. And this is where our emotions can easily trump our logic, right?
0: That's right.
1: Could do that with a home purchase. People go into a home because like, oh, we love it. It's exactly what we want, but it's 50% of their income is the monthly payment.
0: Yeah.
1: Not logical. And so we do have to be very, very thoughtful about what's going on. And and like you said, Jade, we love animals, and I would love for you to buy a car and then say, hey, let me save up and cash flow this

0: expense coming up.
1: Yeah. Yeah.
0: That could be reasonable too. So
1: yeah, and maybe get a second opinion with the cat. Maybe there's something you can do, or there's something that's, you know, will buy you some time.
0: Yeah.
1: But certainly please don't go into debt about this. That's my number one thing that I want you to take away is, don't hear Rachel and I say, we don't think it's wise for you to spend your cash on this, and then please don't go and say, well, I'll put it on a payment plan, or I'll put it on a credit card. We don't want you to do that.
0: Yeah. And again, this is always an interesting discussion, because we get all the people in the comments who think that we're not animal lovers. And we are. We love animals. We have a dog.
1: It is your livelihood on the line.
0: That's right. So we have, yes, that's where we have to plug in. Like, we have to be smart about this. Like, there is a point of our emotions and attachment.
1: Yes.
0: Is overdrives like common sense, right? And some people spend tens of thousands of dollars and the pet does not get better. And then they, you know what
1: absolutely.
0: I mean?
1: Absolutely.
0: Like, and they may or may not have the money for it. So so there is, we just have to be logical in this, Rebecca. So,
1: And there is something to be said. I'm a poke this bear right quick, right before the show is over.
0: Love it.
1: You have to be able to afford the pets that you have.
0: Yes.
1: So if you're not in a season where you have a lot of margin, it may not be the season to have pets.
0: I keep throwing George out, but George would say, sell the horse, you know?
1: He would.
0: If we don't have the money to keep up with certain things.
1: He would.
0: Like, there's a point, which is sad, but they will always come back around. Well, Jade, great show. Thanks to everyone in the booth. And remember, there's ultimately only one way to financial peace, and that's to walk daily with the Prince of Peace, Christ Jesus.

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3: I'm Vicki Barker. With gas prices moving ever higher at the pump,
4: it's really been hard because gas over $5 is hard, you know what I mean? And this to fill up is like $80.
3: And that brings knock-on effects through America's consumer economy, with Americans holding on tight to their wallets.
5: People are not going to spend as freely. It's like those high gas prices become a billboard and a signifier for all prices being higher.
3: CBS News business analyst Jill Schlesinger. Higher jet fuel costs prove the last straw for low-cost Spirit Airlines, which shut down yesterday. Our travel editor Peter Greenberg delivers the bad news for Americans' summer travel plans.
6: For people who are leisure travelers, they're going to have to spend a lot more money to go to where they want to go.
3: Speaking at an event Friday, President Trump said he'll look at Iran's latest proposal for extending the ceasefire, and he described the U.S. naval blockade of Iranian ports and the seizure of some oil-bearing vessels this way.
7: We're like pirates. We're sort of like pirates.
3: CBS's Raimi Innocencia drills down into that pirate remark.
8: At least three ships boarded since the U.S. imposed a naval blockade on April 13th, turning back at least 48 Iranian-linked ships and freezing billions in Iranian oil and cargo.
3: Closer to home, history has been made at the Kentucky Derby.
9: The 152nd Run for the Roses on NBC.
10: Golden Temple and Cherie DeVoe make history.
9: Ridden by Jose Ortiz, Golden Tempo passed 17 horses just before the wire to win the 1.25 mile race in 2 minutes and 2.27 seconds, beating odds of 23-1.
11: It hasn't even sunk in that I won the Derby.
9: Trainer Cherie DeVoe, now the first woman to train the winning horse at the Kentucky Derby.
11: This was a plan, how he runs, and I watched Jose picking horses off one by one.
9: Will Golden Tempo run in the Preakness Stakes in 2 weeks? DeVoe said the horse will decide. Michael Toscano, CBS News.
3: The Preakness takes place May 16th, and a highlight of the New York social calendar takes place tomorrow.
12: The first Monday in May means the Met Gala will take over New York City's Upper East Side, with a who's who of celebrities parading up the stairs of the Metropolitan Museum of Art. Beyonce, Serena Williams, and Nicole Kidman are co-chairs.
13: Your behavior is unacceptable.
12: All
13: is
12: under the watchful eye of Vogue's global editorial director, Anna Wintour.
13: I hope that's not what you're wearing to the dinner. That's all.
12: Played by Meryl Streep in the Devil Wears Prada sequel that debuted Friday, expect the stars to rock this year's dress code. Fashion is art. The party raises money for the museum's Costume Institute. Deborah Rodriguez, CBS News, New York.
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3: And jitters in Miami, where the Miami Grand Prix has been moved forward by 3 hours because of the threat of thunderstorms. Most of the grid haven't yet driven in wet conditions after the biggest rule change in the sport's history. I'm Vicki Barker, CBS News.
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0: normal is broke and common sense is weird. So we're here to help you transform your life. From the Ramsey Network in the Fairwinds Credit Union studio, this is The Ramsey Show. And I am Rachel Cruz hosting this hour with Jade Warshaw, and we are going to be answering your questions. So give us a call at 888-825-5225. The phone lines are open, and we are ready to talk about your life and your money. So we're going to start off with Scott in Pensacola, Florida. Hi, Scott. Welcome to the show.
1: Hey, how you doing?
0: Hi, we're doing great. How can we help?
1: I recently turned 21. I bought a house in December. I got married in January, and I got a kid on the way due in September.
0: Whoa. Big life event, Scott. Doing it all.
1: Oh, yeah. Well, I got about 27.5 on a vehicle loan that I'm 10,000 upside down on, and I got 10,005 on personal loans. I owe 1,900 on a four-wheeler that I've sold and paid as much as I could off what I sold it for onto.
0: What was it, 1,900 on what?
1: Four-wheeler. That's how much I got left.
0: Okay.
1: I sold the four-wheeler in January and paid what I sold it for onto the loan.
0: Got it.
1: And then I got about 2,000 in credit cards.
0: Okay.
1: And I'm on step two of the program, but I want to get rid of the car, but I don't feel like it'd be a smart... Well, I know it'd be smart to get rid of the car payment, but mm-hmm. I don't have anything to replace it right now. And I ain't got $10,000 to pay the negative on it.
2: Do you have any cash anywhere?
1: I got $1,000.
2: The $1,000. Okay, so you've got
1: the baby steps. Yeah.
2: What about your wife? Does she have a vehicle that's reliable?
1: That is the vehicle.
2: Okay, and then what do you drive?
1: Well, we got married, so I guess I inherited her debt. I only have like $13,000, but her car and her personal loan.
2: And what do you drive?
1: I got an old truck that's worth $4,000.
2: Got it.
1: But I got a company truck, so
0: Okay, so that $4,000 is sitting there, but you also have a company truck?
1: Yeah.
2: Okay. So she could drive the old truck if you sell this car.
1: It needs a lot of work.
2: But that's not the question. Could she drive it if you got rid of this car?
0: Could she drive it for 6 months?
2: Uh-huh. And you just do a little work on it? Yeah. So then I would, mm-hmm. if I were in your shoes, I'd go down to the credit union and I'd get a $10,000 loan, because I'd rather you be paying off $10,000 than $27,000. And then that way, when the buyer comes to buy this car from you for $27,000, you can put the other, for $27,000, you can put the other $10,000 with it
0: mm-hmm.
2: and okay. have the whole $37,000 that it's worth.
0: Yeah, because you just dropped your debt, you know, obviously by significant, I mean, you'll have $23,000 of debt left after you do that. And that's as much as what the car, you know what I mean? The car loan itself is.
2: Mm-hmm.
0: It makes a significant dent. It's going to be, it may be a little inconvenient at times, kind of annoying, but it gets you guys a whole lot closer to that goal of being debt free.
1: Yeah.
2: Yeah. Cause then you've got the, you said the four wheeler was 1900.
1: That's how much I have left on the loan.
2: And then the $2,000 on the credit cards, was there anything else?
1: $2,000 on personal loan, I forgot that's in her name.
2: Okay.
0: Okay. Yeah. And how much do you guys make a year, Scott?
1: I make about $80,000 before taxes. She makes probably $30,000.
0: And she makes $30,000. What does she do?
1: Dental assistant.
0: Okay. Yeah. And she's pregnant, is that what you said?
1: Yes.
0: When is she due?
1: September.
0: Okay. So I would make that exchange of the car, and then we have something called stork mode, Scott, that when you are expecting a baby, it's good to have a bigger emergency fund than just $1,000, because you know there's an event coming that could cost more. So there's a part of me that would say, I would go ahead and do the truck.
2: I would sell it,
0: go ahead and get that taken care of, and then from then on, between now and September, which will fly, it'll be here before you know it. That's what, 4 months. So I would stockpile cash in these next 4 months. I actually would not be paying down on the debt. I'd stay current on everything. Make sure, but I would be intense, like you are paying this off, right? Because you're on such a great rhythm. You've done baby step one. You're on baby step two. But I would put that money aside, just like in a high yield savings account. And just don't touch it and make sure she's good, baby's good, everyone's good. And then when she comes home, I mean, if you could save $8,000 even between now and then, right? I mean, $2,000 extra a month if you could put away the four, you know, the four wheeler's gone, the credit card's done, and that $2,000 personal loan, right? Like you can start and you could knock off some stuff pretty quick in September, which is awesome. And then you would just have the $10,000 loan from the credit union and then the other $10,000 personal loan. So you have $20,000 and then you guys could be completely debt free by the end of 2027.
1: That's the goal, but
2: are you doing
1: it? It's still kind of far out of reach, but it really ain't even that much. It's just, it feels overwhelming.
2: Are you doing any extra work? Are you side hustling or anything like that?
1: Oh, weekends, overtime.
2: Okay. Good. I'd pick up as much as that so that, to Rachel's point, you can stock as much money up. And if I were you, I'd also look into insurance and find out, at the very least, you want to make sure that you've got your out-of-pocket maximums covered, right? Those are the numbers I'd be looking at. If I knew I was having a baby, I'd want to have that covered for the family just to make sure that you have that. Say that again?
1: I said insurance is covered. I have really good insurance.
2: You do? There's no deductible?
1: $30 deductible.
2: For the whole year?
1: Well, I've been to the hospital a couple times. I've never had a deductible. It's only been like a $30 copay.
2: Okay, I want you to check into that. I want you to check two things. I want you to look at the deductible, and then I want you to look at the out-of-pocket max. And just call him up and ask him, say, my wife's having a baby. I just want to know what's the deductible I'd have to meet before insurance kicks in for this baby. And same thing for the year. I want to know what's the max amount of money I'd have to pay out-of-pocket if for some reason there were complications or anything like that. And just get those numbers. If yours is absolutely zero, I want that insurance.
0: Yeah, I was going to say, you said I have good insurance. Like, sounds like it. Oh, Scott, that's great. Are you both on the same page, you and your wife? Do you feel like you guys are kind of tracking financially?
1: Yeah. We haven't got joint bank accounts yet and combined everything. I mean, we're really jointly on stuff like together.
0: Sure.
1: But we haven't.
0: But you guys are both mindset of like, let's save money. Let's get out of debt. Like, we're going to turn this all around.
1: Yeah, we want to make a lot for our kids that we didn't have.
0: It's awesome. Scott, you're doing a great job. You're such a great, you know, you're going to be a great dad. You're a great husband. I mean, honestly, and let me just tell you, these quick wins are, it's going to help build your confidence because it sounds like up until this point, until recently, you haven't been intentional and focused on your money. You know, you have personal loans here and there, credit card debt, car loan. You guys have just kind of been living normal. And now, I mean, you're pretty grown up. Yeah. You're a homeowner. You're married. You got married. Yes. Like, I mean, all of this is happening. And I'm so thankful that you're starting this process now, Scott, at your age, honestly, because if you guys do this, if you do the baby steps, you get out of baby step two, you save up an emergency fund, you guys start funding retirement, right? All of this could be in the next 24 months.
2: Right.
0: And you start this now and you stay that consistent pattern, you guys will retire multimillionaires. Like, it will be so incredible, the family tree that has changed because of you and your wife and what you guys are deciding to start today. So keep at it. Call us back if you need us. We're here cheering you on.

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0: Next up, we have Susan in Madison on the line. Hi, Susan.
10: Hi, thanks for taking my call.
0: Yes, absolutely. Thanks for calling in. How can we help?
10: So I am 33 years old on a single income with a razor thin budget. I've set up an Every Dollar budget in an envelope system. I've been through Financial Peace University twice, but I keep falling into emotional spending and end up overspending pretty much every month. What would you recommend to someone who understands the plan but struggles to follow it consistently because of emotional or impulsive spending habits? And are there any like structured resources or programs to help with that emotional side of it?
11: So when you say emotional spending, can you give us a quick example of exactly what that looks like? Is it, you know, you're going to Target and you're getting a bunch of tchotchkes you don't need? Is it you gamble on DraftKings? Like, tell us what it is.
10: Yeah. So like, for instance, I'm just going through some really intense family issues right now. So, I don't know, to feel better, I like go out and have a personal day, like to go to the movies or maybe go get my nails done. Just to have like a self-care day, but because my budget is so thin, I mean, I barely have enough money to go out and see a $10 movie.
0: Yeah. Are you working on the baby steps specifically? Like, are you working towards getting out of debt or building up an emergency fund? Are you putting margin somewhere that is a goal?
10: Yeah, so I have my emergency fund set up, and I am working on baby step two. It kind of feels like I've been on baby step two for like 10 years.
0: Oh, yeah. Well, that's exhausting mentally. If you don't feel like you're making progress, that'll eat away at you. So how much debt do you have left to pay off?
10: So I have a personal loan at about $10,000, and then I have a credit card with about $3,000 on it.
0: Okay.
10: I am in a sticky situation, which I know you guys never say to do. My mom purchased my house, and she's in my bank. And long story short, we're selling it right now, so that mortgage, quote unquote, will be gone, and then it'll just be the $10,000 loan and the credit card with about $3,000 on it.
11: Okay. Is there any equity?
10: There is, but unfortunately, the house never got put into my name like it was supposed to. So I don't have any legal standing to anything on the house.
0: Is she going
10: to
0: keep the money that you have? You been paying the mortgage?
10: I've been paying everything. Yeah.
11: And your mom's not going to give you a piece of the pie?
10: Well, I asked for it, and I never really got a full answer. And then through the grapevine of my sister, it sounds like, oh, well, I'll put it in an account so I can see how you spend it.
11: What?
10: How
11: much is the equity
10: thing?
11: How much?
10: It wouldn't be much. It would maybe be like $30,000 to $40,000.
11: That's much. That's much for someone who's in debt.
10: Yeah, it would clear my debt. Yeah. Yeah.
11: Well, it would more than clear your debt, because didn't you just say you have $10,000? Mm-hmm. You only have $13,000, right? Unless there's more that we don't know about.
10: Nope, that's it.
0: Yeah. Had she bought the house and you have not lived in it, and you've lived in it for a short period of time and paid it, or like, what's the story on the house? And I'm getting somewhere with this. That's why I want to know.
10: Yeah. So the purpose was for me to get into this house to build some equity to kind of set myself up for financial freedom, because I don't make a lot of money. I make about $50,000 a year. And so that was the point of me moving in. Well, it was a little bit more than I could take on, I think, for how much I make. And so we never really got a solid number down of how much I would pay her quote unquote mortgage, because she just paid in cash. She had money to pay in cash.
0: Okay.
10: So that number never got set. And right now it's a really small number of $300, but I'm paying property taxes, insurance, everything else to upkeep with the house.
11: Okay. That's a little different.
10: So, yeah.
11: You've been paying $300 to your mother for how long?
10: About 2.5 years.
11: Okay.
0: Yeah. Well, I'm wondering, because here's my thing, Susan, is any amount of money at this point is going to help you.
11: I mean, you
0: just said I can't afford a $10 movie. Like, when you don't have that much, like, everything is important. So I almost would do the math and be like, okay, for 2 years, this is what we've been paying. You know, it'll be like, I don't know, $12,000 and $15,000. Here's the property tax. Like, I would at least take out the money that you've put into the home. Okay. And let's say she cashes out at $30,000, and maybe for you, you've put in $20,000 with everything said and done. Okay. That means I could see a very reasonable conversation as, hey, Mom, the house went up in value. I have helped support it. Not all the way, because to your point, you were not paying market rate. She was giving you a great deal. But to a point, I have been putting money into this that has caused, you know, that the equity has gone up. So after realtor fees and everything is said and done, whatever is left, here's what I've put in. Could I at least get that part out in the equity and you keep the rest of the equity? That would at least be a conversation. Well, I would have, because $20,000, mm-hmm. you know, that's pretty life-changing for you at this point.
11: Who put the down payment on the house?
10: Yeah.
11: Or there was none?
10: So there wasn't really a down payment because her and her husband paid cash. I mean, they have like an upwards of like $20 million. So
11: you know, I think I'm changing my stance on this because what it sounds like is you were just a renter at a really low rate. I don't think that you ever owned any part of this to really have access to any of the equity. I think that she bought the house, she bought it in cash, and she only charged you $300 rent in a full-length home for 2.5 years.
0: Yeah,
11: I think
0: that's fair.
11: I think that...
0: You're a renter.
11: Yeah, I think a renter. But back to the fact...
10: Even if the big our original like texts and emails and everything was, this was going to be your house and the title was going to go into my name.
11: But there was never anything that upheld that. If you were really doing that, you'd have to show that you... I don't know, I wasn't there, but if you didn't kick anything into the down payment or kick anything to the initial purchase of the house, even if she bought cash, and if you did not even at least meet a regular mortgage or do you see what I'm saying?
0: Yeah, the market value.
11: Yeah, and there's nothing in writing here. It sounds like you guys did, and I mean, I'm not trying to be ugly, but it seems like you both did a poor job in really documenting the situation well for both of
10: 100%.
11: You.
10: 100%.
11: And for that reason, I'd just let it ride.
0: Yeah, that's probably fair, Jake.
10: Yeah.
0: Okay, so my question would be, why is she set? Why did this deal go south?
10: So she basically wants to take the money now and do something else with it.
0: Oh, okay,
10: is what it comes down to.
0: Okay.
10: So and because I don't have the law on my side, I just kind of have to now figure out what to do.
0: Yeah. So you're gonna take. So you will have to pay rent, and it's going to be more than $300.
10: Yeah.
0: So that will eat into your budget as well.
11: What is your budget? Yeah. What's your monthly take home?
10: It's about $2,600 a month after taxes.
11: What kind of work do you do?
10: I work for a healthcare organization. I do like back end, like admin stuff for providers.
11: Okay. Is there a way? $2,600 is slim.
0: Well, and that doesn't feel like. Mm-hmm. Like, Matt, like, did you get a big tax refund?
10: No. I think like $400.
0: Is any money going? Is any money going into 401k retirement?
10: I think so. I get like the Wisconsin state pension, so it's just like an automatic thing that
0: that's
10: comes
0: part
10: out.
0: Of it. Yeah. Yep. But nothing beyond that. Okay.
11: With this equation, I mean, I want to quickly hit what you talked about on the emotional spending. Before we get into this, because that's a huge part of this, you really don't have the money you don't have the margin to emotional spend, and we don't have enough margin to put towards this new life that's going to come where you're paying more than $300 of rent. So income is the name of the game, and it might mean you looking at a different career path, certainly a different job in the short term, because we've got to get more than $2,600 coming in a month in order to solve this, because at the end of the day, it is a math problem.

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19: Mainly clear today with daytime highs approaching 71. Westerly winds 10 to 15 miles an hour. Clear skies tonight. Lows dip down to about 46. A mix of clouds and sun tomorrow. Chance of thunderstorms 76. Sunshine mixed with clouds at times and dry Tuesday and Wednesday with highs in the mid-50s. Right now, it's 55 degrees.
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0: One of our favorite things to do is when people share their stories on how they're winning. We love to share with you guys because there's people walking this journey just like you. And we actually got a quote in about our Every Dollar app. It was a review and it said, love this app. It makes it super easy to budget with my husband, which the money winning. Marriage piece. Yes. is so hard. And so, yes, doing a budget together when you're married is so helpful. And when you have actually a tool that helps you do it, that's what we love. And that's why we love Every Dollar. And she goes on, she says, and we've implemented this practice since our wedding day and we've had zero money fights because there's full transparency and we're on the same page. So it's amazing. So amazing. And it does. I wouldn't say it's like you'll have no fights with your spouse about money by any means, but it does limit the stress and the questions you have, especially if you're married. It's so transparent and you're working together with each other on it, which is so, so important. That's, again, why Every Dollar is awesome. And you each can have like the login information. So if you change something on one app, it changes on the other app, on your spouse's app, on their phone and all of it. Like it is awesome. We love it. So go download Every Dollar, the budgeting app, for free in the App Store or Google Play. All right, let's go to Birmingham and we have Samantha on the line. Hi, Samantha.
1: Hey, how are you?
0: Hi, we're doing great. How can we help?
1: I have a question. I wanted to know what I can do to help my husband stop financially helping his parents.
2: Oh, boy.
0: Ooh, we got to help your husband help his parents. Okay, so what's going on?
2: Yeah.
1: So my husband is a contractor in Birmingham, and we have a small business, and he makes good money. But his parents tend to kind of fall back where they need to whenever they know that he'll kind of just make up the back end.
2: How much is he giving him every month?
1: A lot of money, like $8,000 a month.
2: Holy smokes.
0: But your husband is giving his parents $8,000 a month?
1: Just about.
2: For how long? How long has that been going on?
1: This has been going on for probably 3 months.
0: 3 months. How much do y'all bring in a month, Samantha?
1: We are 1099, so I don't really know how much we bring in a month. We filed $240,000 last year.
2: Why don't you know how much comes in a month? Do you guys have a personal budget that you guys plan your household from?
0: Or when you look at your checking account?
1: It varies because 1 month he probably won't make $10,000 and then the next month he'll make $50,000.
0: Okay.
2: Okay.
0: I probably won't concentrate on this call just because from a time perspective on his parents' situation. That's their thing. In the wrong because he's not agreed with his wife on where their money's going is your husband. So what are those conversations like? What happened? Did 3 months ago he said, hey, mom and dad are falling behind. Can we help? And you're like, yep, absolutely. And he just keeps doing it. Was it even talked about? Did he ask you? Like, what happened?
1: He asked me, and I'm okay with helping him out.
0: Sure.
1: You know, every so often. But my thing is, when it's consistently an issue, and you're consistently doing it, and you don't, they don't make up the extra. They don't have to work if they don't want to, is my problem.
2: Okay, so your problem...
1: They spend all the money knowing that my husband's going to make up for it.
2: So it's entitlement that you have an issue with. My question is, you said it's okay one time. Has he continued to come back to you these other months and asked and you've just gone along with it? Or have you said no and he's done it anyway?
1: Oh, I've said no multiple times.
0: Okay. And $8,000 is a massive gap. Did something happen in their life? Did one of them lose a job? Or what's happened in the last 3 months where they've needed this money?
1: They both work.
0: Well, what's changed in 2026? Because you weren't doing this in 2025. So what changed three months ago? What happened in February that caused them to call you?
1: I think it's the fact that they just spend all their money.
2: Right, but...
1: Spend every bit of their money.
2: But what changed? Did you guys...
1: Nothing that I know of has happened.
2: Okay, how long have you guys been married?
1: 8 years.
2: And how long has the business been doing well?
1: Probably about 2 years.
2: Okay. Something, either they got wind of the fact that the business was doing well, something changed that suddenly this has become kind of just like a vending machine for them. But the good news is, to Rachel's point, that's neither here nor there. You get to stop this behavior, and either something's going on with your parents that your husband is not letting you know, that you're just unaware of, or it's just as simple as saying, I don't want to do this anymore. And you setting up that boundary with your husband of saying, I've said no to this. I've said no to this on multiple occasions. You've continued to do this anyway. You're completely disrespecting me, and I'm not gonna have that. Right. So that conversation needs to happen immediately. Otherwise, it's going to be you guys against each other.
0: Because at this point, that's a marriage issue, Samantha, between you and your husband, that he doesn't listen to you, that he doesn't respect what you're talking about, and that there's no, it doesn't sound like there's a back and forth. Because I'm not saying every husband has to be like, okay, whatever, to his wife, do whatever you want. And same with the wife, that she doesn't need to look at her husband and be like, whatever you want. No, there could be some back and forth here, but it's the stonewalled, no, I'm just going to do this with our money and the action of it without any level of your buy-in, because, it's $8,000 a month happening. And the problem is that he needs to understand is that throwing money at a situation that isn't changing, to your point, is not helping them. It's not, because this will continue to be a pattern for the rest of their lives if they had anything to do with it, is what it sounds like. It's one thing, and again, I'm not against helping family, right? Like if they had a medical issue or there was a job loss and you could financially fill in the gap and you wanted to,
1: no
0: that's
1: job
0: great.
1: Loss. There's been no job loss.
2: How old
1: in
2: are
1: fact,
2: they?
1: It's 50s, mid-50s.
2: Yeah, that's crazy. Okay. And they have jobs, you said. So if I'm you, I'm sitting down with my husband tonight. And I'm saying, here's my
1: thing is, I'm a stay-at-home mom, so I stay with our children.
2: Uh-huh.
1: So my husband is the only person that brings in the money.
0: Doesn't matter, Samantha. It's your household. You're both married.
1: Right.
0: You both
1: and
0: are.
1: That's what I'm saying.
0: Does he hold that
1: I'm
0: over
1: tired
0: you?
1: Of, I'm saying no, no.
0: Okay, good.
1: We have agreed, you know, that we've done it too many times recently. But I feel like it's going to happen again whenever they're just going to keep on and keep on and keep on and asking him. And I feel like it's just going to continue to go on even
2: but why
1: after we talked about it and said no.
2: And that's my question. I wanted to know why when we pushed you on that, why you brought up the fact that you're a stay-at-home mom. I want to understand that a little bit more. Do you feel like you don't have the right to say, or do you feel like he has the right to make the choice?
1: He doesn't. He pretty much asked me because I pretty much, he includes me on everything except for this.
2: Okay.
1: But I don't feel like, I don't want to say I'm not included. Well,
2: it sounds like you're not.
1: Included.
2: It sounds like he tells you what he's going to do. And that's the inclusion.
1: It's been behind my back. It's been behind my back the last two times.
0: Oh, he hasn't even told you when he's doing it. You just found out.
1: Right.
2: All
1: right.
2: So you got not included.
0: So you got a husband. No, Samantha, you have a breakdown in your marriage of communication, of trust, of any level of unity. And he's done this. He just eroded trust, right? Which, in my opinion, is worse than being like, I'm going to do this and it's out in the open.
2: Absolutely.
0: It's the secrecy and it's the behind your back. So, Samantha, this is a marriage issue at this point. And I would raise some red flags, and you may feel like, oh, it may not be that big of a deal. Gosh, am I being too much? No, this is a big deal.
2: It's a very big deal.
0: He just spent $16,000 without you knowing. And so to me, that's a communication and marriage breakdown. And you guys may need to go pull in a therapist, a marriage therapist, just to talk about not just the money portion again, but how we got here in our marriage, that he didn't feel the ability to come to you and or he didn't. And we need to tackle those issues.

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8: La Crosse's official forecast.
9: Mainly clear today, with daytime highs approaching 71. Westerly winds 10 to 15 miles an hour. Clear skies tonight. Lows dip down to about 46. A mix of clouds and sun tomorrow. Chance of thunderstorms 76. Sunshine mixed with clouds at times and dry Tuesday and Wednesday, with highs in the mid-50s. Right now, it's 57 degrees.

0: All right, we have Sue in Grand Rapids up next. Hi, Sue. Welcome to the show.
1: Oh, thank you so much. I'm so excited.
0: Oh, I'm glad you called.
1: I have a question. We are trying really hard. Our daughter's in Grand Rapids. We're in Saginaw. I mean, we're like 2.5 hours away, and we want to move there. And prices for homes are high everywhere, but especially there. So we've got our home on the Ramsey plan. Our home is paid off. Our cars are paid off. We just have our monthly expenses. My husband has us debt-free in a miracle way because he just now retired at 67.
0: Amazing.
1: I've been on disability since 2000. I'm sorry?
0: I said amazing.
1: I know. He's amazing. Well, my dad, when he passed away, helped a little bit because we got a little inheritance. But now we're going to buy there, God willing, and sell here after we've purchased over there. And we're not, I mean, you know, it's like when you don't know how much you're going to get for the one you're selling, which I know I'm 99.9% positive, we're not going to get as much for this one as we are over there. If we took our house here, mm-hmm. over there, it would be about three times as much.
0: Sure, sure.
1: So, Mike, I know. So the question is, we just got outbid again last night. Financially, maybe not, but they wanted us, the other buyers were willing to skip the inspection.
0: Mm-hmm.
1: And we overbid what they were asking for, but I'm sure these people did too. And they had a cash offer.
0: Yep.
1: So, yeah, I mean, if we sold ours right now and if we got what we want for it, you know, we'd be doing cash offer too.
0: Sure.
2: What's the difference in the numbers? What are you selling for versus what you want to buy for?
1: Exactly. And it's, we want to buy low and sell high in a perfect
2: world.
1: Yes, but
2: tell us numbers. Tell us what you want to buy tell us the current property that you have, what you want to sell it for, and then what you think you want to buy for.
1: What we have now, I'm in a perfect world. Well, in the perfect world, we get it done. But in a reasonable world, we get 275.
0: Okay.
1: Maybe 250, but I'm hoping for 275.
0: Perfect.
1: And the ones there we've been looking for, I mean, obviously want to go 250 and have more for moving costs and things. But what we've been looking at is between 260 and 320. Mm-hmm. And this one, we were bidding like 20, let's see, 290, 300. We were bidding like 30,000 more than they were asking.
2: Was it their, but there was a contingency?

0: Have some patience. Yeah. You are entering into a good market. It's actually more of a buyer's market right now than a seller's. The fact you're getting outbid, I know okay. happens, but that is happening less and less. If anything, some houses are actually up for negotiation.
1: Yeah, that's right.
0: And we see we have a real estate dashboard that you could even kind of check out, but it's great because it does show not only like the mortgage rates and everything happening, but how many days on the market and all of it. But there's something about having the patience in this, because if you don't and you feel a little desperate, you might do something, which I'm glad you didn't, something stupid of like waive the inspection, right? And then you go buy a house, sight unseen almost, and no inspection, and you guys get into it and it becomes horrible. So I really do believe the deal's going to come for you. I really do. I think you guys have been wise with your money. You have showed patience in the past and what you guys have done to build up, I mean, paying off a home and everything. So what you could do just to take the urgency down, if you wanted, just an idea, go ahead and sell your home and go rent somewhere for a year over close to them and just know it's short term. And then actually
2: my
0: take your time.
2: He said, we're not going to move twice. So I get that.
0: Yeah. Okay. Well, then you guys just need to have a little bit of patience because you know what you want. There are houses. I'm sure for what you're looking for in that area. And actually the in the Midwest area, the average list price is $309,300 right now. So right where you are, which is perfect. So there should be some great options. And maybe it's a little bit of a different neighborhood than you were thinking originally, or 10 minutes one way than what you wanted, or I don't know. But Grand Rapids, I promise you, there will be homes that you're going to be able to buy.
2: May should be a better month.
0: Do what?
2: So May should be a better month, you're thinking?
0: Well, just from a real estate perspective, things are moving more. They move more spring and summer, real estate-wise. Yeah, just overall. I would say keep your eyes open. And Sue, I would just say patience. I think you guys, you're in a good spot. You're fine. Just stay within your budget. Offer what you can. And if the deal doesn't happen, move on to the next. There's no perfect home. But you're fun, though. I appreciate you as a girl. So good. All right, let's head to Heidi in Knoxville, Tennessee. Hi, Heidi. Welcome to the show.
3: Hey, guys. Hope you're having a fun show today.
0: Yes, we are. Thanks for calling in. How can we help?
3: Hey, so I'm hoping you can help me settle a dispute between me and my 19-year-old son.
0: Oh, we love a debate.
3: So we had recently mentioned to him about possibly getting a credit card now that he's an adult. And he's been a Ramsey listener for a while, and he said, no, I don't want any part of that. And so we started kind of having a fun spar back and forth, and he's like, guys, you use a credit card, you should get rid of your credit card, too.
0: Hilarious.
1: Smart guy.
0: Hilarious. I love it.
1: So what do you want us to say? You want us to tell him that you're right?
3: No.
1: Okay, good.
3: He challenged me to call you guys because I was like, look, we pay off every month. We have a budget that we follow. If there's not enough money for something, we don't spend it. I don't understand what the big deal is. And I've listened to the show for a couple weeks now trying to figure it out, and I must be missing something.
0: Why do you think you need one? Or why does he need one? Because you just advised him to get one.
3: I think it was mainly because I just thought, well, in case something happens, he doesn't have a lot of money. We don't want to have to spot the money. So,
1: what if he did save up an emergency fund? Would you feel differently?
3: Yeah, if I knew you had that in place, that would be fine. I was more just confused why he thought that we shouldn't have one, even though we don't use it per se as a credit card.
1: Do you have an emergency fund?
3: Yes.
1: How much? How many months of expenses?
3: We have 3 months of expenses in the emergency fund and then another 2.5 months just in our regular savings account.
1: Excellent. So so it's fair to say that if emergencies came, you would have the money to cash flow it.
3: Yes, that's true.
1: So, yeah. I mean.
0: Yeah. So, a credit card, honestly, Heidi, the way we look at it is not only is there data to back up that you end up spending up to 13% more when you're using someone else's money. And that's what you're doing, even though you quote unquote pay it off every month. But subconsciously, you don't realize it, but you are spending more. If you were just spending your money, Heidi, with a debit card, I guarantee you, you would be spending less.

So not only that, but also what we find over and over again is life happens. And when a credit card is your backup plan, you fall right into the cycle that they suck you into of credit card debt. 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
3: I'm Vicki Barker. 5,000 U.S. troops to be yanked out of Germany, and that's just the start.
4: We're going to cut way down, and we're cutting a lot further than 5,000. Thank you very much.
3: President Trump angered, among other things, by the German chancellor's recent remarks saying the U.S. has been humiliated by Iran and has no strategy there. To the BBC's Joe Inwood.
5: This is just the latest fracturing of the European-U.S. relationship and the NATO military alliance it underpins. There is a feeling that both sides would lose from a move that will surely be welcomed by Moscow.
3: With the U.S. blockade of Iranian ports in the Strait of Hormuz continuing, says CBS's Rami Innocencio.
6: The world's most critical oil choke point has effectively been shut down. 3,000 ships a month before the war, now to almost none. But America is only half of the stranglehold story. Iran's Revolutionary Guard has launched more than 40 attacks and seizures on commercial vessels further inside the strait around its narrowest points. At least 10 merchant mariners have been killed, says the United Nations, and about 20,000 more are trapped, like Captain Raman Kapoor from India.
7: My crew is under constant stress ever since the war started, since we are stranded inside this conflict zone. There is nothing much we can do.
8: I'm Chris Livsay in southern Morocco, where a search and rescue operation is underway after two U.S. service members were reported missing off the coast of the North African nation. U.S. military officials tell CBS News they went missing in what is believed to be an accident that was unrelated to military activities.
3: And we will keep you updated on that story. With the Iran war pushing food and fuel prices ever higher,
9: 42% of Americans say they are cutting back on their household spending. With the midterms approaching, President Trump is promising prices will fall once the war ends.
3: CBS's Olivia Gazis. The Upper Midwest has a new landmark.
10: The Wisconsin Dells is known for its resorts and a lot of kitsch. And now there's one more piece at the gates of the Dellshire Resort, which opens on May 10th. You'll like it if you're into Game of Thrones or Dungeons and Dragons. There's now a 70-foot-long steel fire-breathing dragon that is the largest steel-fabricated dragon in the world. Sculptor Kevin Stone says he put a lot into this one.
11: It feels a little bit of respite, but you know, it's also put other projects behind. So now I got to go back and crank on those.
10: Word is Goldspar will sit on a hilltop breathing fire about every 20 minutes. Jennifer Kuiper, CBS News.
3: And in Brazil last night, Colombian pop star Shakira gave a free concert at Rio's famed Copacabana Beach. The mayor says 2 million attended. This is CBS News.
12: What is going on?
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10: If you struggle to put IKEA furniture together, CBS's Michael Wallace has a story for you.
13: Go, begin.
14: At the Flatpak World Championship in London, contestants have 10 minutes to accurately build an IKEA bedside table. Last year's champion, Haley McCauley, won again, building the table in just 8 minutes and 20 seconds.
18: I'm actually over the moon. I've beat the record from last year.
14: She shaved 1 minute and 11 seconds off her time. Second place finisher Matt Harvey says if you get stumped while building something, take a 10-minute break.
19: Come back to it with fresh eyes, and you'll slap yourself in the forehead and go, of course.
14: He says whatever you do, stick to the instructions.
13: Wonderful. That passes.
14: Michael Wallace, CBS News.
10: And finally, police in Austria have made an arrest after rat poison turned up in some baby food jars on supermarket shelves in Central Europe. A 39-year-old suspect is in custody, expected to face extortion charges. The jars were recalled. No babies were harmed. I'm Vicky Barker, CBS News.
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24: Welcome to Is It Worth Watching? The movie review show hosted by Christian and Lucy. Every week, trying to answer the question, is it worth watching? And now, here are Christian and Lucy.
25: Welcome to Is It Worth Watching, the movie talk show. As always, I'm Christian Blatt, and as always, she's Lucy. How are you today, Lucy?
26: I'm excited to talk movies.
25: What is the first thing that comes to mind when I say to you the word jackass?
26: Well, it's got to be Johnny Knoxville and his gang of weirdos.
25: Thank you for not taking the obvious joke and saying me. I really appreciated it. There'll be a little extra bonus in your check this week for not insulting me when you very well could have. You could argue that the Jackass guys, when they started their MTV show, they were already too old to be doing what they've been doing. But I think that for the most part, popular culture and our world of comedy is better for what they've done. But I like to think that they at least realize that, well, to paraphrase Danny Glover in Lethal Weapon, that they're getting too old for this stuff. And Jackass Best and Last is the title of what they're saying is the best and last, and it'll be in theaters on June 26th. When you look at the trailer for this new Jackass movie, what did you think, Lucy?
26: Well, I got to be honest, I don't know that it can possibly be the best. The trailer focuses quite heavily on footage from the previous films, and anything that is the best probably does not need to do that.
25: Well, no. I mean, I think we all know that all of our favorite bands, their best album is their greatest hits album. Nobody has ever made an album better than their own greatest hits album. That's really what this feels like, because you're right. This is just the trailer, and it's got clips from past movies and some things from the show. But even the new footage, you're like, oh, okay, so they're going to do that again. They're going to be in the Portageon again, but they're going to add a wrinkle to it, which it's horrific enough to have to use those without somebody trying to make a fool of you.
26: To launch you into oblivion, yes. I did think that it was interesting that they decided that a great wrinkle for this new era of Jackass would be to add into their crew a robot named Larry.
25: Well, I do think that if you're going to add a robot, you give him a regular human name. You know, no R2-D2, BB-8, C-3PO, Tweaky, none of those, okay? So at least he's like one of the guys. Clearly, one of the bits is that Larry, the robot, will perform, let's just say, a medical procedure that men should have in their 50s. As always, anytime I see any setup before any of the bits in a Jackass movie, I always think the same thing, Lucy. Thank God it's not me. I don't think that there's anything that would be even remotely fun for me that I've seen in any Jackass film, any episode of the show ever. And the robotic medical exam, as we're calling it here, is certainly at the top of the list of glad that's not me.
26: Well, I have to be honest, I'm just glad that they are promoting the importance of men in their 50s, as men in their 50s, of getting these sorts of exams. I do think that that's quite important. Maybe don't have a robot do it if you're going to a doctor yourself. I was also shocked because Larry the robot, I was trying to figure it out. At first, he looked very big, like a human-sized robot. But then I realized that it was possible that Wee Man might have actually been taller than him. So I'm curious about the actual, shall we say, girth of his hands in order to perform this examination.
25: Well, due to the sensitivity of the examination, unfortunately, girth is the right word. I don't know. To me, they look like they're bigger than fingers. So you're listening to Is It Worth Watching, the movie talk show. It's such an established brand. You say Jackass, people know what you're talking about. They know what they're in store for. They know to keep their kids away. But, you know, My son's 10. I feel like he would think some of this is hysterical, but I'm not going to show it to him because I'm trying to still be a good parent. It'll be like, oh, let's go see Mandalorian and Grogu. Yeah, fine, but are they going to put Grogu in a porta potty and make him bounce up and down? I don't know. I haven't seen it yet. We'll have to find out.
26: I'm surprised to hear that you don't think that Jackass is the perfect opportunity to teach a 10-year-old what not to do.
25: You know, I think some 10-year-olds, that would be the perfect thing. Like you've talked about how you have a niece. How old is she?
26: She's 7.
25: I think her at 7 would learn the right lesson from this. Whereas my son would say, I'm going to get some of the guys over. We want to try something. And I'm like, no, you're missing the point of what Jackass is.
26: So that does beg the question. Were you ever doing dumb Jackass style stunts with your friends when you were younger?
25: I didn't, but I was always happy to watch if somebody wanted to get into a shopping cart and be pushed down the hill at the supermarket. I would stay on flat ground away from where somebody might maybe push me into the shopping cart. At least in those instances, there was no traffic nearby. It was just to another part of the parking lot. So, no, I can honestly say that I was too much of a chicken. Now, I have to ask, though, did young Lucy get into trouble with some of the gang and maybe do some of these Jackass style stunts herself?
26: No, I was such a goody two shoes growing up. I wasn't even hanging out with kids who were doing stuff like this, but I did love watching it. I mean, when the Jackass movie came out and the TV show was on, I loved it. It's enchanting to watch somebody do something that I would never, ever, ever do. I want to live vicariously through this bumbling gang of fools.
25: That is the brand. And there are some endearing fools, you know, and Steve-O as an individual has really gone through the ringer in his personal life when he's not even doing this stuff. And just some of the stunts that he's done in more recent years, I can't even describe on the radio. And he's still at it. And that's kind of the great thing. It's funny to think about, you know, Johnny Knoxville being a regular actor in regular movies. You know, he's in Men in Black, among other things. And you're like, yeah, but, you know, when is somebody going to take a large, oversized cricket bat and whack him in a private area, let's just say, you know, and when nothing like that happens in a movie, I'm kind of disappointed in old Johnny Knoxville, you know.
26: I think he deserves a break. let's be nice to him a little bit.
25: Yeah, no, he absolutely deserves a break. He's actually 55. Lucy, he's older than me, so you know he's really old. And I think at any point, let's just say in the last 20 years, if he'd been like, all right, I think I'm probably done. 35 would be a good cutoff, but they'd probably only made one movie at that point. So how many times do you have to keep doing the same thing before you learn, oh, maybe I should stop?
26: I think tenacity is the word that you're looking for here.
25: Yes. Once this is over and he's done with Jackass, then perhaps he'll be able to give us what we all wanted, which is a sequel to the Dukes of Hazzard movie that he did 20-some-odd years ago. That's what we need.
26: A dirty shame, too.
25: Anytime that someone could get the opportunity to work with John Waters again, I think that they absolutely should.
26: And Tracy Ullman.
25: It's so easy to forget that her show brought us The Simpsons in short little bite-sized snippets. And somebody's like, "Yeah, let's give them a whole half hour." And that was only 35 years ago that happened. A little bit more, actually. So here's the question. Are you going to check out Jackass Best and Last in the theater, or just get around to watching it streaming or whatever?
26: I don't think that this is one that I'm going to be running off to the theaters to see. However, it will probably inspire me to rewatch some of the older Jackass episodes and movies. So I am excited about it. I do think it's going to be fun. I think it will be interesting to see how these guys have changed over the years. And it's promising that it's going to be the best. So I got to find out for myself. I'm going to wait for streaming, though.
25: I noticed you stopped yourself from saying that they've matured over the years. You've said instead that they changed, which I think is far more accurate. The thing about Jackass is that whatever they do in the movies, it's not so big that I'm like, well, I need to see it on the IMAX screen. So you can watch it on TV because that's how we all used to see Jackass. You know, we just used to watch it on TV. And I agree. But here's the thing. If I start to hear that there's something so crazy in it and people don't want to tell me what it is, that's usually the word of mouth that will end up getting me to go see something that I wasn't planning on. If you know what I'm saying.
26: Well, we got a couple of months for anticipation on this one.
25: That's right. In a moment, though, I want to tell you about a movie that is already in theaters that I went and saw over the weekend. Michael, this is It Worth Watching?
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25: Welcome back to Is It Worth Watching, the movie talk show. I'm Christian, and with me is Lucy. Lucy, last week we talked about this Michael Jackson biopic and how neither of us really needed to see it, but there was kind of an idea in my head that I would kind of like to hear some of those songs with movie theater sound. And, you know, I do like to eat popcorn. I think I might have a problem, actually. I might have too much of it. So are you surprised to hear that I saw Michael?
26: You seemed kind of enchanted by this one. I think you seemed very excited about the incredible performances that the trailer promised, the nostalgia overload that the trailer promised. So I'm not surprised that you went to see it, but I do have so many questions for you because, boy, did that trailer just make it look like it was going to be a greatest hits montage. And I got to know if that was the case or not.
25: The way you're describing it, it is as though you saw it. The first thing I need to say about it is that I saw it in a format that I didn't realize what it was. One of the theater chains has a format called Screen X. And I just thought, okay, this is just going to be a really big screen. And I sit down and it's a curved screen. And once the movie starts, I realize not every single scene, but a lot of the movie, it's in front of me like you're used to. But it's also being projected on the sidewalls to the left and to the right of the screen, which I think it works when you're panning over the Jacksons performing at Dodger Stadium at the last night of the Victory Tour. Other times, the images on the side of the main screen, it's like the Jacksons' living room in Gary, Indiana.
26: I am not at all familiar with this Screen X. Is it very similar to the Cinerama screens of like the 1960s-ish time period?
25: Yeah, it is similar to that. Here in LA, we had, until the pandemic, we had the Cinerama Dome. Yeah. And they would sometimes wheel out classics that were designed to be viewed in Cinerama vision, I think.
26: Yes. Yep. And I actually saw Mad Max Fury Road for the first time on opening night at that Cinerama screen.
25: I would say definitely check it out as long as it's a movie you're interested in. Lucy, I feel like it might have been lost on you if you were like, all right, so Michael Jackson's in the studio and oh, look, there's the guys on the other side of the glass on the wall. Where am I supposed to look?
26: Yeah, I can understand how that would not be the greatest format for a movie like this.
25: So the one other thing I want to say before I let you pepper me with questions is that Colman Domingo is tremendous in this movie as Joe Jackson. It is a little bit of a cartoony portrayal. However, he's kind of one of those larger than life cartoony villains. There's a scene where he's sitting with Don King, not the real Don King, but someone playing Don King. And that's when I realized, like, okay, these are two cartoon characters talking. But Joe Jackson was a monster, specifically to Michael. So he does a great job of, oh yeah, we all hate Joe, don't we? And he doesn't get it. He thinks he's doing it all for his family. But at one point, as his wife points out, he's really doing it for Joe Jackson. Yeah. So that's a great performance. We have a young Michael Jackson. We have, however old he was in the 80s, you know, in his 20s, 30s. And I think they both do a good job. Like you, I much prefer the earlier part of the movie with little Michael and little Jackson 5. And the most baffling thing about this movie is you would think that the Jackson 5 only had one sister, LaToya, because mm-hmm. Janet is nowhere to be seen in this movie. And I'm assuming that's because she owns her own life rights and she was not willing to share them with anyone involved in this production.
26: My understanding is that they had quite a few issues like that. I believe that I heard that they filmed an entire end sequence relating to the later years of Michael's life and that all of that had to be cut even after it had all been filmed.
25: Yes, some of that actually was filmed for the movie. And they found out there are people that the Jackson estate settled with. And I don't think we need to get into the particulars, but part of that settlement meant that the estate couldn't tell stories that in any way relate to that. So the movie actually kind of ends in the mid 80s. And it says at the very end, his story continues. They've got another.
26: It sure does.
25: It sure does. It just depends on what part of it they want to show. And his story continues. And I think due to the success of this movie, it'll continue on the big screen within the next few years.
26: So do you feel that the movie actually captured the energy of a real Michael Jackson concert?
25: I do think that the performances were very well done. Even watching on Screen X, I did not feel like I was transported to a Michael Jackson concert.
26: Now, did you feel like you learned anything new from the movie? I was very curious about if it actually was going to say anything new or if it was just going to kind of protect the legacy of Michael Jackson.
25: So the thing that I learned is that he got weird sooner than I thought he did. He's still really in the Jackson 5 and he wants a llama. And they get a llama. We get to see his chimp Bubbles move into the house. And there's a few scenes with Bubbles. And I thought all that stuff happened a little later, you know, after he'd already had at the time the best selling album in history and Thriller. And then you kind of get to do whatever you want. So he was already pretty weird. But the most shocking thing is that he lived at home during all of this, even when he gets high profiled representation in Hollywood and he fires Joe Jackson as his manager, his dad, he still lives in Joe Jackson's house.
26: Awkward family dinners.
25: Well, we get to see some of that actually. So yeah, for the most part, I feel like we kind of got what the trailer told us we were going to get. There's a moment where he's rehearsing for the Beat It video with rival gang members. And I'm just like, well, I hope he didn't try to do that in real life. But Michael was so big that maybe the Bloods and the Crips could actually put their differences aside if it meant, oh, let's dance with Michael. There's a lot of scenes of Michael visiting sick children in the hospital. And he's even in a burn unit after his hair caught fire filming the commercial, which is actually fairly gruesome the way that they show it. And the problem is that there's the one hand where you're like, okay, great. He really cared about his fans and he wanted to reach out to the less fortunate. He always saw himself as a big kid. But because of what we know about him from, say, the decade after this film takes place, but he's sitting with kids and you're like, oh, this is really uncomfortable.
26: Yeah, I think that having too much knowledge of Michael Jackson going into this movie might take you out of some of the joy of seeing the performances.
25: So do you have any other questions about Michael?
26: Well, my main question for you, Christian, is, of course, is it worth watching?
25: It depends on how big of a Michael Jackson fan you are.
26: Now, there's another question, though. The bigger a fan, the less you should see the movie?
25: No, the bigger the fan, the easier it is for you to shrug off any of the doubts Got and the it. Weird feelings that I was having. I would say Colman Domingo, again, is tremendous in this movie. Jafar Jackson does a good job portraying adult Michael. And Giuliano Cruvaldi, who plays the young Michael Jackson, is actually tremendous. He moves and looks and sounds just like him. I think from a casting standpoint, it's good, but I don't think it's something you need to see in the theater, and certainly not on ScreenX, where Tito and Jermaine are on the wall while Michael is center stage where he belongs. Momentarily, Lucy and I are going to tell you about a movie that we both saw over the last week, Apex, which is streaming on Netflix right now. This is It Worth Watching?
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16: 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This is Soundbites, and I'm Alan Davidson. 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And NYU Scott Galloway thinks it's an important risk.
17: Big tech is not our friend. It's not concerned with the well-being of our children. Their job is every day to figure out how to get our kids spending one more minute away from relationships and on a screen, which they can monetize. So there's a real threat that the deepest pocketed, most talented companies in the world are trying to separate us and isolate us. And young people, especially young men, are especially vulnerable to the notion they can have friends, income, romantic partners on a screen. Men ages 20 to 30 are spending less time outdoors than prison inmates. The number of teens who see their friends every day has been cut in half.
16: The solution? Parents knowing when to turn off the tech. With Soundbites, I'm Alan Davidson for CBS News.
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25: And with me is Lucy. Now, Lucy, since our last episode, you and I both watched a new movie, and we didn't have to leave our homes to see it, did we?
26: We did not. Boy, oh boy, do I love a good streaming feature.
25: So the movie's called Apex. It is a Netflix movie, and it stars Charlize Theron, who I'm going to say I typically enjoy in most things. She's not one of those actresses that right away I think of like the five movies I hate her in. And Taron Egerton, who was great as Elton John. I love him from the Kingsman series. He's very different in this, though, isn't he?
26: Yeah, he really seemed to enjoy playing against his typecast nature.
25: Yeah, he was so depraved and out of his head that I mistook him for James McAvoy a couple of times. And by the way, that is a compliment. I love James McAvoy. It's just he usually plays more roles like this one. So what were your expectations heading into this streaming movie, Apex? Did you watch the trailer beforehand?
26: I knew absolutely nothing going into this one. I assumed that there would be some sort of battle of humanity, because anytime that we use the word apex, I think of an apex predator. So I assumed that at some point that would be happening. I had no idea. I think most people have been associating apex with mountain climbing. That is mostly, after I saw the movie, I looked it up a little bit, and that's mostly what I'm hearing about it. I would say that it has much more kayaking than I expected in it for a mountain climbing themed film, but I was very excited going into it. The opening sequence features Charlize Theron as well as Eric Bana going up a mountain together and experiencing both the beautiful wilderness and a horrifically tragic event. And I love a good natural disaster movie. So I kind of thought that that was where we were going. That is not at all where this movie goes. That being said, it was a very predictable movie after that sequence.
25: So the movie itself was very predictable. I will say that the mountain climbing sequences and all of the nature scenes, the waterfalls, the kayaking, were all beautiful. I think that it might even be a travel video to get people to go to Australia, except for kind of the middle part of what happens. But just the sights, I hope that it's all practical filming, none of it CGI, because all of it looked beautiful. And it was the one time where I was like, oh, I bet this would look good on a big screen, you know?
26: Yeah, it really would have. This would have been a good movie to watch on a big screen. I believe that you are correct. I believe that there's almost zero CGI in this. I believe almost entirely it is the actual Australian wilderness shot on location. And you are correct. It provides a beautiful but also terrifying backdrop. And that functions extremely well in a survival story like this. Because without spoiling too much, after we get those opening sequences of the mountain climbing, this becomes more of a tense survival thriller a la The Most Dangerous Game than it is about hiking in the woods.
25: Yeah, and there's revelations as we go through it about Taron Egerton's character that feel very familiar, very serial killer-y, you know, very Red Dragon from the Silence of the Lambs series. You know, there's a lot of things that are kind of paint by numbers, and like you said, very predictable. I do think that the performances within the film are very good. Taron Egerton, as I said earlier, is so different than I've seen him in anything. I find it to be interesting. And
26: he's very unsettling, which is yes, the perfect foil to Charlize Theron's character, who is tough and committed and very vigorous, I almost want to call her.
25: You're listening to Is It Worth Watching, the movie talk show. The film does a good job of creating uncomfortable moments and tension. So Charlize Theron's character dealing with a couple of rowdy hunters, and then also getting to know Taron Egerton's character, Ben, a little bit better. And I was wondering, as a woman, did you feel like, oh yeah, they're playing up to how we all kind of feel when two really loud drunk guys holding guns walk into a campsite where I'm trying to sleep?
26: Yeah, it definitely was playing on the idea of, I would almost call it more of a cat and mouse sort of situation, where, of course, the woman is the mouse. And you know, Ben's character functions as the white knight for a portion of the film. And it's playing on the fear that I think that all women have, which is, I don't really want to be alone with these guys. But Charlize Theron's character is bold and is trying to heal through the traumatic experiences that she's been through. And so she has to push forward through the spooky guys coming to get her in order to be able to go and have this adventure in order to clear her head, sort of, I suppose.
25: Yeah, it's definitely an interesting juxtaposition, to use a big word for a moment. And I think that it wasn't really surprising where it was heading when Taron Egerton's character Ben shows up again. I thought it happened a little early in the movie, but it was also, I think it was a little bit under 2 hours. So, you know, there was only so much time to have to wait. I thought the cat and mouse sequences, like you're talking about, I thought were interesting, occasionally inventive, but a lot of this movie felt very familiar. I hadn't seen it before, but there's times where I'm like, I see this already.
26: Yeah, not especially original, but definitely a solid, entertaining thriller. I think the thing that sets it apart from a more standard thriller is that it does have these themes of grief and resilience and Charlize Theron's kind of character arc that gives it a little bit more emotional weight than your standard survival movie. I don't know that it gives it enough that makes this a masterpiece, but it definitely made it a little bit more interesting.
25: You're listening to Is It Worth Watching, the movie talk show. I'm Christian Blatt. With me is Lucy. And what I will say is this is one of the better streaming movies, like direct to streaming movies, that I've seen in a long time. I think when we first started getting streaming movies, there was a little bit more time, money and effort put into them. Sometimes we feel like they get churned out a little too quickly. But I thought that it had great actors in it, doing a pretty good job with a script that maybe wasn't all the way there, you know?
26: Yeah, yeah. It did. I ended up finding that the movie was quite gripping, even though it was fairly predictable plot-wise.
25: Yeah, there is a moment when she actually opens up to this terrible guy in her life and talks about the traumatic incident from the beginning of the film. And there is a surprising amount of character development as she's being hunted through the Australian outback. So the question we always ask on this show, is it worth watching? I'll say yes, because it's on Netflix. So if you have Netflix, you already have this movie. Is it worth watching before some big screen movie that's now made its way to streaming? Probably not. But, you know, eventually you should get around to this. What do you think, Lucy?
26: Yeah, I agree with you. I definitely think that this is worth watching, but I don't think that you need to change your schedule around in order to do that. I mentioned the kayaking earlier. I could have dealt with maybe one or two less kayaking sequences. And I think that is my biggest review of it, is if you want to see some gorgeous wilderness and you want to see how survival happens amongst all this beauty, it is definitely a lovely, lovely film. It kept my attention. It was about endurance, trauma, and fighting to survive. And those are wonderful concepts for us to look at. But it might also be a background or a bedtime kind of movie when you're not necessarily paying too close of attention to the plot.
25: Well, it is a great movie to watch a half an hour while, say, in my case, my daughter's at her guitar lesson. And then my son's at his piano lesson, And I may have finished the movie on the treadmill at the gym. You know, that is one of the advantages of the streaming movies. And there were definitely a couple of times where I was like, oh, my God, this is so beautiful. I'm looking at it on my phone. But I feel like I didn't miss out on much. Momentarily, Lucy and I are going to tell you about some movies that are in theaters this weekend. This is the movie talk show. Is it worth watching?
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25: As always, with me is Lucy. Lucy, how familiar are you with the George Orwell novel, Animal Farm?
26: I am very familiar with that novel.
25: Like me, did you have it assigned in high school and were surprisingly impressed by the many layers and what it was trying to say?
26: I absolutely did. I don't remember if it was actually assigned to me in high school, but I definitely read it when I was in high school. I loved the concept of Animal Farm, which is, of course, all about how revolutions can effectively betray their own original ideals. It's about how power corrupts. It's about, you know, leaders who begin with good intentions intentions sometimes don't end with them, and that there can be this form of tyranny that just replaces the previous type of tyranny.
25: There's a movie version of Animal Farm in theaters this weekend, and it comes from Andy Serkis. I have some concerns from this trailer. The idea of it seemed fine. What did you think of the trailer for Animal Farm?
26: You know, Christian, I don't think that we could even move forward with this conversation without talking about the fact that an animated version of Animal Farm sort of targeted towards children is a really, really, really bizarre concept. I don't get it. This is not something that I needed. It's not something that I wanted. I think it's propaganda in a lot of ways. That may be a little bit extreme for me to say. I do think that it is very important to teach children that freedom and equality require vigilance. I don't know that Animal Farm, the kids movie, is the way to teach them that.
25: Yeah, I do think that it is making some pointed social commentary that is not necessarily something that the kids need when they're trying to learn about equality, freedom, and things like that. The villainess in the film, who has the uninspired casting of Glenn Close, who of course is tremendous, but we've seen her as Cruella de Vil before, so I don't know why we're getting it again, but it feels like she's driving a Cybertruck in that trailer, so I think we know who she's supposed to be.
26: Orwell specifically warns in Animal Farm us about things like propaganda.
25: Yes.
26: So it seems very peculiar to then make a movie that feels a little propaganda-y.
25: Well, I will say that I love some of the cast. Seth Rogen,
26: Jim Parsons, I think, also.
25: Yeah, Kieran Culkin, the kid from Stranger Things, Kathleen Turner. So it's a great voice cast. I am intrigued in this in purely the curiosity way. I want to see how they execute it.
26: I will never watch this movie.
25: What if I tell you that it's great?
26: I will think that you're lying to trick me into watching it.
25: This is It Worth Watching, the movie talk show. As we're talking about movies that you don't want to watch, I have an expectation in a sense that you are not excited about The Devil Wears Prada 2, but prove me wrong. Maybe you are.
26: No, you are so correct about that.
25: I think it would be interesting if we could somehow measure which of us would be less excited for Devil Wears Prada 2. My wife is going to see it this weekend with a group of friends, so I may have some insight into this movie next week. I promise you it will not be because I'm seeing it.
26: I know a lot of my male friends are being dragged to this movie by their wives and girlfriends this weekend. I've heard a lot of moans and groans around the water cooler at work today about having to watch this one. Now, I do have to tell you, I had not seen Devil Wears Prada when it originally came out. I watched it for the first time just a couple of years ago, and it was substantially better than I thought that it was going to be. I did not dislike that movie. I didn't love it, but I thought that it was interesting and it actually had a place in cinema history. This does not look like it is going to do anything.
25: It definitely reminds you of the kinds of sequel, especially this many years later, where you're like, well, why are they doing this? And I mean, the quick answer, of course, is money. The original, at least it's able to work because it's a great cast. Stanley Tucci, Emily Blunt, Anne Hathaway, and yes, of course, Meryl Streep. But who wanted another one? Well, I guess my wife and her four friends from college, because they're going to see it together.
26: I know a lot of people who are going to be going to see this movie this weekend.
25: Listen, we're not judging the people choosing to see it.
26: Oh,
25: just,
26: I am.
25: Just don't make me see it. You're probably right. I'm probably being too kind. But the interesting thing is that Anne Hathaway was already in a movie that came out a couple weeks ago called Mother Mary, and I didn't see it. It seems like from the trailer, she plays kind of a Madonna-like character. Madonna as in the singer, not biblical. I guess I
26: It could be both. We don't know.
25: That's true. I mean, it is called Mother Mary. It seems like there might be a mysticism element to this, maybe some witchcraft.
26: My understanding of this movie is that it was based on a Taylor Swift song or seeing a Taylor Swift performance. So it promises to be quite musical and about a performer. However, the trailer tells us that it is not a ghost story, implying that maybe it is a ghost story. It also tells us that it is not a love story, implying that maybe it is a love story. But I have no idea what it actually is. I am completely baffled by it. It appears to be about the making of a costume for a musical performance.
25: I did look up what you were saying, and the filmmaker, David Lowery, says that it was inspired partially by Bram Stoker's Dracula by Francis Coppola, but also he drew inspiration from Taylor Swift's Reputation Stadium Tour. So both of those things are true. And I don't know. Sometimes when you add one plus one, the result isn't two. Well, I can think of a number two that this might actually represent. And I feel like I'm going to just go ahead and steer clear of this. I have nothing against Anne Hathaway. I'm just surprised she's in two movies in the month of April in the year 2026.
26: Yeah, agreed. And neither look particularly enchanting. And I have actually traditionally been a very big fan of hers. In particular, I love her performance in a movie called Colossal that is a kaiju film and was beautiful. And I think she does an absolutely incredible job in it.
25: I just saw one of those

0: one of those press junkets where you sit in a room and everybody comes in and asks you questions. And somebody asked her, what's the movie from your filmography that you wish more people had seen? She said that movie, Colossal.
1: It's incredible. I cannot recommend that movie enough.
0: I can guarantee I'm much more likely to see that than Devil Wears Prada 2 or Mother Mary or another movie starring her that also had its trailer come out. Now, this one's not out for a while, but a movie called Verity, which features Anne Hathaway and Dakota Johnson, who I've described in the past as it's like looking up at the screen and seeing a wet paper bag. And it has nothing to do with the way she appears. She's lovely looking. That's not the point. But acting wise, it leaves a lot to be desired. And when your parents are Don Johnson and Melanie Griffith.
1: And your grandmother is Tippi Hedren.
0: Yes.
1: I don't understand how she has fallen so far from the tree.
0: Apparently, she's like the fifth best actor in her family. I'm sure like the dog is a better actor or something. And I'm not disparaging her physical appearance. I just think she's one of the worst actresses I've ever seen. Now, granted, I did pay money to see her in a film called Madam Web because it was a Spider-Man spinoff. It's really one of the worst movies I've ever seen. And I've seen her in others. I've certainly never seen a movie with Dakota Johnson in it and gone, that was a good movie. It's never happened to me. Can you think of anything, Lucy?
1: So she was in the Suspiria remake, and I actually found her enjoyable in that, I guess you could say. A couple other ones. I know that she was in Peanut Butter Falcon. I don't remember her performance in that at all.
0: It must have been one of her better performances if you don't remember it being terrible. Yes. So this movie looks like a What About Baby Jane style story. So already it's like, okay, so these two women don't like each other and take it to the nth degree, as they say. I can't imagine sitting through this movie, Lucy.
1: You actually seem to have a better grasp of the plot of it than I had from watching the trailer. I found it to be very pedantic. I found it to be very over-sexualizing of women. And again, I don't necessarily know that I need that in this movie with either of these two particular women. It looks awful.
0: The trailer was very racy. It does seem like one of them is stealing a man from the other. One of them is really put upon in the dynamic between the two of them. And this movie comes out October 2nd, Verity. And I'll tell you what I'll be doing the week of October 2nd, Lucy. Anything else?
1: Yes,
0: I will not be seeing this. So Anne Hathaway, you've had a great career and I'm sure you'll continue to. I'll embarrass myself. I even thought she was good in Les Miserables. Yes, my wife and I did go see that. I thought she was very good in it. I believe she won an Oscar for it. So it's not really that much of a hot take. But this is just not the year that I'm going to see Anne Hathaway in a movie. And I'm going to be okay with that, Lucy.
1: I think that that is reasonable. And again, anybody else who is not interested in these three movies, it's a great time to go back and revisit Colossal.
0: According to a quick Google search, it's on Netflix. And I would say, if you've got Netflix, check out Colossal before that movie Apex that we talked about earlier in the show.
1: I would agree.
0: Well, that is all the time we have for this week. We will, of course, be back next week. But if people want to keep tabs on you before then, where can they find you, Lucy?
1: They can always find me over on YouTube at Once Over with Kaylee, C-A-Y-L-E-Y.
0: And I'm Christian Blad. You can find me on my personal podcast, The Bladcast, B-L-A-D-T-C-A-S-T. I want to thank Lucy and all of you for listening. And we hope you listen again next week, because that would mean you thought we were worth listening to.
2: 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The Mayo Clinic found that curcumin can decrease swelling and inflammation, has antioxidant properties, and research suggests that curcumin can prevent cancer. or at least slow the spread of cancer, and in many

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8: I'm Vicki Barker. After the Supreme Court strikes down a key component of the Voting Rights Act,
9: what happened this week is nothing less than a massive and devastating blow, not only to our democracy, but particularly to people of color in the South.
8: Senator Raphael Warnock, Democrat of Georgia, on CBS's Face the Nation. Warnock is also senior pastor of Atlanta's Ebenezer Baptist Church, spiritual home of civil rights leader Martin Luther King. In their 6-3 decision, the justices severely narrowed the conditions under which congressional maps can be redrawn to grant minorities better representation. After the shutdown of budget carrier Spirit Airlines, this furloughed employee fears
10: prices are going to spike on every airline. So it's going to be a very difficult challenge now for the passengers and the aviation industry. For me, it's a big hit. It's a big hit.
8: And CBS travel editor Peter Greenberg says more pain may be in store.
11: We're going to see a number of low fare carriers either merge, be acquired, or fail because the business model no longer works in an economic environment that's this harsh.
8: Food and fuel prices pushed up by the ongoing closure of the Strait of Hormuz and the U.S. blockade of Iranian ports. But President Trump is convinced Iran will blink first.
12: They want to make a deal. They're decimated. They're having a hard time figuring out who their leader is.
8: Two U.S. service members missing in Morocco. CBS's Chris Livesay is embedded with war games underway there.
13: We were in our tents yesterday evening when a base-wide headcount was conducted. Helicopters were heard throughout the night as the search was underway. And this morning we observed more helicopters as well as planes and drones where the Sahara Desert meets the Atlantic Ocean.
8: The disappearance believed to be from an accident not linked to those war games. That Boeing 747 controversially donated to President Trump by Qatar. Qatar's royal family could start flying as Air Force One sometime this summer.
14: When the donation was first announced, it sparked numerous security, political, and ethical concerns, including whether it violated the emoluments clause against accepting such gifts. But President Trump defended it, saying it would be stupid to refuse the offer.
8: CBS's Linda Kenyon. Two drug makers have lodged an urgent appeal with the Supreme Court, asking it to immediately restore full access to the abortion pill. A lower court Friday temporarily barred abortion providers from prescribing the pills by telemedicine or sending them by mail, even in states where abortion is legal. CBS News legal analyst Thane Rosenbaum.
15: Unless the Supreme Court blocks the ruling from the Fifth Circuit, many will be denied abortions. The abortion drug accounts for half of all abortions in the United States.
8: Friday's ruling requires all abortion pills be picked up in person. This is CBS News.
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8: Guess what's coming back to New York City's Metropolitan Museum tomorrow?
22: 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Beyonce, Serena Williams, and Nicole Kidman are co-chairs.
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22: All
23: is
22: under the watchful eye of Vogue's global editorial director, Anna Wintour.
23: I hope that's not what you're wearing to the dinner. That's all.
22: Played by Meryl Streep in the Devil Wears Prada sequel that debuted Friday, expect the stars to rock this year's dress code, Fashion is Art. The party raises money for the museum's Costume Institute. Deborah Rodriguez, CBS News, New York.
8: And finally, Shakira has performed a free concert on Copacabana Beach in Rio de Janeiro. The Brazilian city's mayor says 2 million people attended the event last night. I'm Vicki Barker, CBS News.
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0: All right, it's the weekend. 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And we thank them for sponsoring this hour of the show. All right, let's get going. We'll take some calls. Our phone number is 800-823-8255, and let's go to Dora. Dora, welcome.
1: Hey, good morning. How are you doing today, Gary?
2: I'm doing fine. Thank you.
1: Great. I'm glad to hear it. I have a question about an up flush commode that we have put in our basement.
0: Uh-huh.
1: My question is this. Does it get hidden? Does the grinding unit get placed in between the walls and the studs, or does it sit out on the floor behind the commode?
0: Either way you want it. Either way you want it. I know the Zoller ones. That's the one I'm most familiar with. The Zoller one, they have two of them. Most people have two different ones, a half power and I think a third horsepower. And it depends, you know, how much use it's going to get, et cetera. And I know on the bigger one for sure, the half horsepower, it sets behind the commode, but you can get an extension to literally put it in between the studs if you want. And the smaller one may offer you that same thing. I'm just not positive.
1: Okay. And the commode, okay, this is going to sound redundant, but the commode has to be a specific commode in order to have the system work, correct?
0: Right, right.
1: Okay. I just wanted to double check. I trust my fan tractor guy who's doing it. I just had to question myself. Somebody else's opinion.
0: They're great. They really are. I mean, you don't need to dig up and break up the floors. That's the biggest thing. Handles the waste very quietly, as loud as a regular.
1: Okay, now we are going to. We don't have a drain in our basement because our septic is higher than our basement floor, but we're considering putting, we are putting the shower drain into it also, and the sink drain.
0: Yeah, that goes right in the side outlets of the reservoir or the grinder.
1: Okay, sounds like a plan. Thanks for your help, Gary.
0: All right, you're quite welcome. Thank you. Take care. All right, let's go to John. John, welcome.
3: Thank you, sir. This is probably going to be an easy one for you, but I've got what look to be bees in my yard. They're over in a certain area, not bothersome, but when I go in with the tractor, they all get stirred up and they're creating little mounds of dirt. So are they bees?
0: Probably not, but they do have different ground hornets and things like that. So best to probably identify them before we just, start spraying. So what I would do, I would really kind of take a picture. I mean, you can send them or take them to a nursery, and, they could probably identify them real fast for you.
3: All right.
0: Later in the year, you even get these cicada killer hornets that drill a hole. And they're really, they're kind of harmless, except they're messy.
3: What's typically the course of action if they are ground hornets? What would one do?
0: You usually use like a typical powdered insecticide, to treat that area.
3: A commercial available product.
0: Yeah, a granular insect killer.
3: Another quick one, and I'll let you go. The reason I discovered them was I want to seal coat my driveway. Mm-hmm. Are there big differences between like 3, 5, and 8 year products?
0: Yeah, probably less between the 3 and the 5. And when you get into some of the 7 and 10 year ones, there's some pretty big differences. Again, I talk a lot about a brand named Blackjack They have one called Drive Max, the 10-year product. Even the application's way different. It's a better resin, stands up to the sun. That's basically what it is in a lot of cases is, you know, sun blocking, UV blocking. It stays blacker longer. You don't have to stir it. It's a two-coat system, two thin coats. It's also got a texture to it, so it's slip resistant. I mean, there's a lot of extra bennies in there.
3: But what's that one called again?
0: It's called Drive Max.
3: All right.
0: It was called Blackjack, and they changed the name. I'm pretty sure it's Drive Max. I know Lowe's has it. I know Ace has it. But that's a 10-year warranty, and I think you know it's not cheap. It's like $40 a pail, but good stuff if
3: that's
0: I don't
3: crazy.
0: Have to do it for a while.
3: Right. Thank you, sir. Appreciate it.
0: All right. Thanks for the call. Take care. Bye-bye. All right. Let me give you that phone number again. It's 800-823-8255. Happy to take your calls regarding your home projects. On those asphalt sealers, we had a very strange one yesterday. It was being applied by a commercial company, so it wasn't like they were going to the hardware store and getting pails, and they were controlling the product and the technology. And this person was from, I believe, California that was calling, and she had a 40-year-old driveway, which is really a long time for asphalt. And she had this sealed by this company, and not really sure what it was. And, you know, that she called them because it started, like, oxidizing and chipping off, and it would chip down to the last sealer, not down to the asphalt, which is also an indication that the sealer never adhered. It never adhered. And the company I put down said, well, that's to be expected. No, it's not. No, it's not to be expected. You paid them money to do that. If it was to be expected, they should have said this stuff isn't going to last more than 2 months. That's how long it was lasting. So, you know, again, buyer beware. Controlling the product and the application is, you know, more work, but maybe a little better deal. And some of your newer acrylic resin sealers are fantastic. That 10-year one that I spoke of, even the 7-year one, it's a one-coat system. But you do have to stir it, and those things are tough to stir. It does have the attraction in it also. But know exactly what you're using, what that warranty's covering. So that was a good question. You know, if you get on the can, go to a website, and you find the sealer brand that you're looking for, and you start reading exactly what the benefits are in that sealer, you'll see in a lot of cases the number one thing people are looking for is ease of application and how long does it look new. Right? I think sometimes we create another coat of asphalt sealer just because it faded and you want it to look great, right? And that 10-year one, it does. The other, you know, 3-year one's going to fade a lot faster. May not have the grit in it. You're going to have to stir it. You know, so there's different benefits in there, along with some cosmetic differences also. All right, let me give you the phone number, and we'll get Carmen when we come back. It's 800-823-8255. We're talking about your home and your at home with Gary Sullivan.
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3: And now for the weather, here's meteorologist Stormy O'Day with a pinwheel.
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0: All right, back at it we go. 20 minutes after the top of the hour. Our phone number, if you'd like to join in, it's 800-823-8255. Talking about your home. And Carmen, welcome.
11: Thank you for taking my call. My question is actually twofold. The first one is, I got the Deich coating, and you know how they say it won't yellow, this, that. It was really easy to put on, and I followed the steps, but it's been like 6 months now, and it's turning yellow. What can I do to fix that?
0: Which one did you use?
11: Because I got the white one.
0: Was it the marble one? Or the?
11: Yeah, it's a marble finish.
0: I would call them.
12: I mean, I've used the My sister used it on her kitchen countertop about a year ago, and we were just there, and it looked outstanding. So I don't know what would cause it to yellow.
11: Okay, well,
12: did you put the so you put like the two coats on, and then you
11: the layers, yes, and waited in between, and I had it in my rental unit, so I don't know if they might have used something or that, but I asked the fellow, and he says, I didn't do anything to it. But all right, I think I'll call them, and maybe they'll have an idea. That's one.
12: Is the whole thing yellowing?
11: It's like in spots.
12: Yeah, that sounds like heat.
11: Could be.
12: Because that sealer, it'll tolerate heat. But
11: not in black pots.
12: Yeah. I would think it's more that.
11: That's something to look at.
12: Yeah, I would.
11: Okay, now, the second question is, I had the brilliant idea to have somebody come and install a timer on my water heater.
12: Mm-hmm.
11: Well, I've never heard of it, there's water in the front part of the house, but there's no hot water in the back part of the house. How can that be?
12: So the timer, why is there a timer on the water heater, I guess, is the first thing.
11: Well, because I'm not home all the time, and I wanted it at certain hours.
12: Mm-hmm. Okay. So do you have like a pump like under the vanity or something where it takes with that timer in between, like when you want to use it? So the system is...
11: He set the timer, okay? One time. He set it for between 5 to 7.
12: Okay.
11: And then from 6 in the morning to 9.
12: Okay.
11: That was supposedly the time.
12: All right.
11: But it didn't work. Now, meantime, I don't know what to do.
12: Well, a timer that I'm familiar with that used on a hot water heater. Like I have one
11: on top of the water heater.
12: Yeah, I have one on my house. And where I have it, I have the timer on top of the water heater. It's set from 6 to 9 in the morning. And then there's a little tiny pump about the size of your fist that's installed by the vanity nearest the shower. So in the morning when I get up and I turn the shower on, I get like instant hot water.
11: Right.
12: All right. And that's what I wanted. And then if I go in there at 3 o'clock in the afternoon, when that timer's not functioning and recirculating that water, I got to wait for about a minute and a half before the water gets hot for the shower. So that's how a timer works. So I don't know whoever was talking to him about putting the timer in, if that was like, I want to make sure I have hot water right away in the shower, or I want to have hot water right away in the kitchen sink. There should be a pump underneath there, again, about the size of your fist. And if you're maybe in the other area of the home, maybe that pump isn't set up. Maybe there is no pump. That's the only thing I could think of that you wouldn't be getting hot water.
11: As far as I know, I haven't seen any pumps.
12: Yeah. Well, I think, who put it in for you?
11: Somebody that my friend recommended.
12: Yeah, I think I'd call them and tell them what the issue is. They're very effective, but
11: what would I look for? Because my guy getting him over here is going to be a job, but okay, I'll have to.
12: Yeah, I mean, what were you trying to accomplish? I mean, were you trying to turn on so that you didn't have to wait for the hot water in the shower like I had mine installed for?
11: No. I didn't want it on while I wasn't home.
12: Oh, okay. All right.
11: That's the whole purpose.
12: So you're not getting any hot water.
11: They turn off when they get to a certain temperature. So what's the sense of having it on and off if you're not home, because I'll be gone for maybe 1, 2, 3 days sometimes.
12: Well, it sounds to me like he hasn't hooked it up properly.
11: Okay. That's what it is.
12: That's what it sounds like to me. I mean, I can't see it, so I'm just assuming if you're not getting hot water, you got something along those lines.
11: And the other one, I'll check with Dice Coatings. Well, you've been very helpful. Thank you so much.
12: All right. Thank you. Bye-bye. I don't know exactly. I get there's recirculating pipes. I don't know if they got the whole system tied in. I don't know. But I would call him and explain what I want to do again, because sometimes when you have those issues, it's a failure to communicate. As far as the heat, like if you use the Spreadstone countertop kit, the one that looks like granite, outstanding. Then they have one that looks like marble. Depending on, there's a tolerance of what it can take from iron skillets or hot pans. Just pretty much even granite is like that with thermal expansion. But it sure sounds to me, if it's yellow and it's in spots, that it's heat. All right, you can join us. Love to talk to you about your project. It's 800-823-8255. You're at home with Gary Sullivan.

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10: LaCrosse's official forecast.
11: Sunny skies today with a high of 71. Winds out of the west, 10 to 15 miles an hour. Lows around 46 tonight. Chance for storms tomorrow. High temperatures reach up to 76. Sunshine mixed with clouds at times. A blend of clouds and sun and dry Tuesday and Wednesday with highs in the mid-50s. Currently, it's 61 degrees.
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0: All right, back at it we go at home with Gary Sullivan. Now, we've been talking a lot about wallpaper. We're going to shift gears, but kind of stay in that same genre. We're going to talk a little bit about making your home homier, and we're going to start with the entry door. And by the way, folks, take a look at that entry door. If you have a stained entry door and it's just kind of ratty looking, you know, it's kind of bleached out, you got some work to do. And a lot of people also, you don't maybe use your front door. You may come through the garage because that's more convenient, but your guest, for the most part, still come through the front door. So we have Amy Tobin, and Amy is an author. She's a podcaster. She's a food expert. She's a business leader. She's a TV personality, and she's a friend. Amy, how are you?
12: Hi, Gary. I'm so glad to talk to you this morning.
0: Oh, man. We got work on the front entryway, and you're going to be the one to help us. What do you think?
12: Well, I'll tell you, I couldn't agree more with the first thing you said. So many of us don't use our own front entry, and yep, it might shock you. There could be a cobweb or two. Things could look a little bit ratty, need a little bit of an update, and it makes all the difference for your curb appeal and how it feels for your guests to come to your home.
0: How about the coach lights?
12: Oh, yeah.
0: How ratty are some of those? I mean, nice, big, expensive coach lights. Glass isn't clean. Finish is kind of tarnished. Front door's kind of bleached out. It's not very inviting.
12: It's not very inviting. And I think, you know, one of the ways that we can do it is first go in and out of your own front door. You know, that's the first thing. What are you experiencing? And then secondly, go out to the street. Take a look back and, you know, realize that it's spring, it's summer. You want to have everything feel very light, very not high effort, just very welcoming. And that does include, first of all, you know, blowing off the deck, the porch, the entryway,
0: right,
12: maybe a power wash, a window wash. When you mention the glass and the coach lights, that makes such a huge difference.
0: Yeah, it does.
12: Just that little bit of sparkle. It really does. And inside those lights, you don't want that cold blue light. That's one of the hardest things is when people are buying some of these great LED lights and things like that. Many of them have that cold hue. You want to make sure you're looking for a warm light. I think that makes a lot of difference.
0: I agree. Amy, I'll tell you what. Yeah. I've got outdoor lighting on my house, and It's really cool. You can change the colors. I think you see it on commercial buildings a little bit. And I got this one so that I didn't have to have white lights on my house. Now, I don't have blue lights. I have green lights on St. Patty's Day. But I have a light.
12: Oh, that's fun.
0: It's called Sunset. And it's just
12: perfect.
0: It's beautiful. It's beautiful. I get more compliments on it.
12: And when you're sitting there, you're enjoying it too. You know, one of the things that I've been thinking about more and more lately is how can I make my own home a little bit more resort-like? And I don't mean, you know, palm trees or pools or anything like that, but how can I make it where when I sit down on my own deck, on my own patio, that I have that sense of, oh, this looks good, it feels good. I think that's what it's all about. And I love the sound of your lighting.
0: Yeah, it's Haven Lighting, if you ever want to check it out. It's very, very neat. And they do a lot of resorts. And they do residential and they do commercial buildings. You know, sometimes it's the simplest things. We talked about the coach lights because I just did that. And what a difference it made. And you know what else? It's really crazy. I always go through the garage. I call it the modern day foyer. And the other day I was trimming some bushes and I'm looking at the front door and I'm going, it's kind of a spruce colored door. And I got a spruce bush fairly close to it. So it looks really nice. I'm looking at that door and I go, that thing's dirty. And I got real close to it and it's dusty and pollen was on it. I washed it down. It made a huge difference. I didn't even know it was dirty.
12: A huge difference. Well, you know, the funny thing is I, like you, use my garage as well. And I, one day, I went to get a package, an Amazon package or something, and I noticed I had spider webs in the corner of my door.
0: Oh, yeah.
12: And I thought,
0: yeah.
12: Oh, my God, I look like a Halloween house. And I have an answer for that, which works so great. It's homemade peppermint oil spray, and it works like a charm. It's not a bug repellent like you would put on yourself to go in the woods, but you can mist it along your door jamb, your wreaths, right inside your front door. And you just literally mix peppermint oil, a little bit of rubbing alcohol, and some water. Give it a good shake, and it keeps the spiders away from your entryways and just makes everything smell a little bit fresh and feel a little bit fresher.
0: Well, I love that idea. And one of the things, we get a lot of calls on carpenter bees, squirrels getting into the attic, just any pest or wildlife. And I tell people, you got to change the environment. And changing the environment, changing their senses, right? And the smells, they don't like change. And they don't like those oils. So that's a great tip.
12: That's interesting, Gary. Sorry, now I'm going to ask you a question. So have carpenter bees that hover around my front deck. And would my peppermint spray work on them?
0: You can try that. I've never used it. I have never used
12: it. Well, I'm going to give it a go.
0: Yeah. You can be the reporter.
12: I will. I will report
0: There's back a whole
12: to you,
0: thing.
12: For
0: which,
12: sure.
0: Yeah, there's a whole thing which I use, but, you know, it's not the smells on that one. For mice, yes. For wildlife, yes. But in carpenter bees, I don't know. You know, those big bees, they're nasty looking, but, you know, a tennis racket
12: they
0: works
12: seem a little
0: well.
12: Dumb, though. They don't seem like they're after me. They just sort
0: no,
12: of
0: they're just
12: around.
0: Guards.
12: They're very strange.
0: They're just guards. Yeah. They're just guarding that hole, the queen's inside.
12: That's so interesting.
0: Yeah,
12: well, you know, aside from the peppermint spray changing the environment and really truly keeping the spiders and, as you say, the mice and things around your doorway away, I like to use plants that if your guest bumps up against them as they walk in or have them near a seating arrangement so that someone might mindlessly touch them, using lavender, rosemary, jasmine, even mint. It adds so much. And I think that's one of the best tips I can offer is layer everything. And by that, I mean the site, you know, clean it up, polish it up, add back the sparkle of the clean glass, the clean door, give some texture in terms of the plants and the landscaping, but also give the aromas, the scents from these beautiful plants that not only look good, but give that gorgeous sense of smell when your guests are coming up. I mean, that's your first impression, or that's where everyone's lingering as you're entertaining in the summer. And I think it just adds so much.
0: Yeah. So once we get it cleaned and we've added scents, this time of year especially, and especially Mother's Day's next weekend, and I know all the nurseries will be busy. What do you think about wreaths and planters and things like that around an entryway?
12: Oh, my gosh. I think it makes all the difference. And it's funny when you said coming in through the garage, I see the whole year in my garage when I enter because I hang my off-season wreaths in my garage.
0: Okay.
12: But I love to have a spring wreath. I love to have a summer wreath. Of course, I'm not talking about live wreaths like we might do at Christmas time.
0: Right.
12: But I love them. They add so much. And then planters, they add that curb appeal, especially if you're doing something bright and poppy from the street, but also such beauty when your guests get up close. To me, I'm always looking for three things when I plant a planter or a window box. I'm looking for a filler, something that will abundantly fill the box or planter and make it look lush and abundant. And then I want a thriller. I want a plant that is really going to be a highlight of, you know, a wow factor. And then I want a spiller, something that comes over the edge. One of my favorites is the sweet potato vine because it's so vibrantly green and, you know, you can't do anything to harm it. If you have a darker area that your entryway isn't perhaps as bright, you might go for white or light colored flowers to add a little bit of brightness. If you've got sun, you're the lucky one. You have the pick of the litter at the nursery this year.
0: Right.
12: But I love to have flowers at the front door.
0: Yeah, me too. You know, yeah. I kind of stepped on you when you were talking about the lighting. I was telling you about my sunset lighting over the whole house. But just so everybody knows, a lot of those LED bulbs, they're rated now, at least by calling it bright light, you know, soft white, et cetera. Probably more of the soft white is what you were talking about. If you get into the blue, I think they're Kelvin units to a bulb. And 5 to 7,000 is that blue light, which is, you're right, that's very sterile. But
12: very
0: a soft
12: sterile. You're not trying to look like a gas station or a hospital.
0: Right,
12: you're trying to look like, I love the name of yours, Sunset. You
0: yes.
12: know, it's just a warm glow, and
0: sure.
12: that's what it's all about. You know, years ago, I did a show on landscape lighting because it adds so much to have uplights on your trees and, you know, pathway lights and things. It makes really a magical environment at night. And now solar lights, I love them so much.
0: Oh, they've gotten so much better.
12: Oh, they have. And you can do whatever you want. You don't need to necessarily hire an electrician to come out.
0: Right.
12: And, you know, you can add these pops of light all over. I think that does so much, too. The only thing I would say is if you've got a walkway, don't line them like it's a runway at an airport. You want to have, you know, a little bit of motion, little motion in the lighting and in fact, in everything. In the height
0: a little zig.
12: On your front. Yeah, a little zig, a little zag. Yeah, that's exactly right. It just adds so much. Definitely.
0: Amy Tobin is my guest. We're going to take a little break, Amy. When we come back, we got to catch up. I know you started a podcast, and you've done so many things in our city, and I'd like you to share that with people. So let's take that break, and we'll continue. You're at home with Gary Sullivan.
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0: Amy Tobin, she is my guest, and she's kind of helping us out with making our home, our front door, our entryway to our house more inviting. And Amy, I know between you and I, we could probably talk for like 3 hours. Unfortunately, we have about 10 more minutes. And one of the things I want to talk about is what you're up to now, because I was saying earlier that you've done TV, you've been a business leader, you've been an author, you still are an author, a food expert. What's Amy up to these days?
10: Well, you know, Gary, I kind of lassoed it all together, and I have just launched my new podcast. It's called Amy's Table, And that was the name of my first cookbook and the name of my old radio show. And it's really about gathering experts that I know around a table, if you will, for a conversation. And so we're covering a lot of the things that matter to all of us, whether it be our homes and decor and how they look, to entertaining and cooking and food, to health and nutrition, relationships. I just recently had Chef Paul Sturkey on the podcast, you know, Paul.
0: Uh-huh.
10: And we were talking about hospitality, and I feel like that has so much to do with not only the person going into a restaurant, but the person operating the restaurant, to taking those same ideas to how we run our home and entertaining at home. And so we really try to have conversations that can inspire people and sure. lift them up and give them some ideas. And I'm really loving it. It's a lot of
0: great.
10: Fun.
0: Great.
10: Yeah,
0: you know, you mentioned Paul and hospitality, and I love Paul, and you're right in that same category. You make people feel so welcome. And one of the biggest trends, and you know this, is outdoor living and outdoor entertaining. And
10: yeah.
0: any tips on that? You were talking about lighting before. I'm just thinking of some of the things I've seen is those warm LED bulbs that we were talking about on strings under a screen porch or a deck, and lighting around
10: yeah.
0: outdoor living is very, very popular.
10: Oh, and it's just so magical. And you know, Gary, there is a scientific fact, and that is that people have better, more genuine conversations around candlelight, firelight. Those
0: oh.
10: lights outside in the summer have the same kind of effect. And you can create a space that your friends want to linger into the wee hours, you know, talking and laughing by having lighting. I think one of the key things is when you go from your home, let's say everyone's in the kitchen grabbing a drink and you head out onto your deck, it shouldn't feel like two different stories. The vibe,
0: right.
10: the mood of your home should be carried out onto your deck. And you can do that with the color scheme, whether it be your throw pillows, your outdoor rugs, your plantings, but your style too. If you have a traditional home, it would be a disconnect to go out to,
0: right.
10: you know, something very contemporary. So you want to make sure your personality and your hospitality runs through the entire experience when friends come.
0: Yeah. I'll tell you what, you're spot on.

0: I'll tell you what, you're spot on. When you want to have the most heartfelt conversations with friends or families, sit around a fire pit.
1: Absolutely. Absolutely. I mean, it takes us back to our caveman days, right?
0: It's unbelievable.
1: There's something about it.
0: It really is true.
1: Not everybody can have a fire pit, but you can get a fire
0: table. Candles? Sure.
1: Candles, what? Absolutely. And now they have all these great solar outdoor candles, too. Really, it's very easy to create a special space. And don't reserve it for just when you have people over, right? Go out and enjoy it yourself at the end of the day. And music. Even wind chimes, that's part of that layering of a enticing and appealing atmosphere. A friend of mine has a pool, and I always loved going to her pool parties in the summer. And one of the nicest things she did, which is in the hospitality vein, is as everyone was getting ready to get out of the pool, she would put beach towels in the dryer and put them over everyone's shoulders as they walked out. And so you're in a warm beach towel.
0: You're into these resorts, man. I love it.
1: I know, but I mean, heck, it's just a dryer, right? And your friends. And I think there's so many ways to add those really memorable and enticing moments to summer living.
0: My son gave me, I don't know, a present for Christmas or something. And I looked at it at first. I went, it was a black lava bowl about maybe the size of a basketball, maybe a little bit bigger. And in that bowl was lava rock, black, and a canister of gel fuel.
1: I love it.
0: And you light it. There's a little warmth, but not a whole lot. But the ambiance on that is just outstanding.
1: And that could go anywhere. Oh, I'm going to have to look that up.
0: It could go on an end table. It could go in the center of a table. It was really awesome. We had it for 8 months. I just used it for the first time a couple of weeks ago. It was outstanding.
1: Amy, we got
0: a minute to go. How do people listen to your podcast? Is it a weekly podcast? Give me a little bit more on that.
1: It is. It's every week. It launches on Thursdays early in the morning. You can either listen while you're on the gym, on the walk, on a drive, or you can view it. It's a video podcast. It is everywhere. You find your podcast as well as on YouTube. And people can also find more about what I'm doing at amy-tobin.com.
0: Amy-tobin.com. The name of the podcast is Amy's Table. And you know one thing's going to happen here, don't you? We're going to have to do this again.
1: I would love to, Gary. That would be so much fun. I would just adore that.
0: Very good. Well, thank you so much for spending some time with us today. I really appreciate it.
1: Thank you, Gary. I so appreciate you.
0: All right. Thank you. Bye-bye. All right. Amy Tobin. Amy, wonderful. Great ideas, and I know they're almost commonsensical, they're almost basic ideas, but she inspires us to be a little better. And I knew I was having her a couple of weeks ago, and when I was trimming the bushes and I saw my front door, I thought, oh boy, I better get that cleaned up. I know she's going to talk about that. All right. Well, back to the wallpaper and working on the deck, now that we spent the time talking about how great it is once it's cleaned up and how we entertain on the deck. That's all next. You can join us at 800-823-8255. You're at home with Gary Sullivan.

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4: LaCrosse's official forecast.
5: Sunny skies today with a high of 71. Winds out of the west, 10 to 15 miles an hour. Lows around 46 tonight. Chance for storms tomorrow. High temperatures reach up to 76. Sunshine mixed with clouds at times. A blend of clouds and sun and dry Tuesday and Wednesday with highs in the mid-50s. Currently, it's 63 degrees.
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7: I'm Stacy Lynn. Iran is proposing a new plan to end the war, but CBS's Wendy Gillette reports President Trump isn't very optimistic it will bring peace.
8: President Trump held an impromptu press conference Saturday before departing Palm Beach, Florida, focused on current negotiations with Iran to end the U.S. war.
9: They want to make a deal. They're decimated. They're having a hard time figuring out who their leader is.
8: Later, he posted online about the proposal, writing, "Can't imagine that it would be acceptable in that they have not yet paid a big enough price for what they have done to humanity and the world over the last 47 years.
7: One of the major sticking points between the U.S. and Iran is who will control the Strait of Hormuz. It's blocked right now, which is the big reason gas prices have skyrocketed. President Trump insists gas and oil prices will sharply drop as soon as the war is over. Israel continues to strike Hezbollah in southern Lebanon. The BBC's John Donison reports from Jerusalem.
10: You've got President Trump still optimistic that there can be some sort of peace deal between Lebanon and Israel. But the truth is Hezbollah are not part of these discussions, and that's who the fight is with. And President Trump has asked for Israel to use surgical strikes in southern Lebanon. But when you see some of the videos coming out of southern Lebanon, whole villages being demolished, well, it's difficult to see that those strikes are too surgical. And there is a growing feeling, I think, that we are drifting back towards full-scale war.
7: Correspondent Chris Livesay is in Morocco, where there's an intense search for two American troops went missing during a military exercise.
11: U.S. military officials tell CBS News they went missing in what is believed to be an accident that was unrelated to military activities. Their names and details surrounding the incident have not yet been released.
7: Last week's Supreme Court ruling rolled back part of a landmark Voting Rights Act. Senator Raphael Warnock, a Democrat from Georgia, told Face the Nation,
12: "The court sadly poured fuel on this redistricting arms race."
7: The justices struck down a 2022 Louisiana congressional map that had been gerrymandered to create a second majority black district. After two bankruptcy filings in the last 2 years, Spirit Airlines says ran out of cash. A hard hit, says this former Spirit employee.
13: Prices are going to spike on every airline, so it's going to be a very difficult challenge now for the passengers and the aviation industry. It's a big hit.
7: The abrupt shutdown has stranded thousands of passengers nationwide, with all flights canceled and no customer service reps there to help. This is CBS News.
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22: A movie sequel tops the box office this weekend. The Devil Wears Prada 2 is projected to earn around $75 to $80 million in the U.S. and up to $180 million globally. That's one of the biggest openings of the year so far. The film reunites Meryl Streep and Anne Hathaway nearly 20 years after the original.
23: Hi, Emily.
24: You also know her?
23: We were at Runway at the same time, Miranda.
24: Really? Where was I?
22: With The Devil Wears Prada 2 moving into the top spot, the Michael Jackson biopic Michael has slipped down to second place. Analysts say the strong turnout reflects growing audience demand for big-name franchises and nostalgia-driven hits heading into the peak summer movie season. Stacey Lynn, CBS News.
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Here in the Cooley region, our rivers are legacy gifts passed from one generation to the next. The way we care for them today reflects who we'll be tomorrow. Do something positive. Join River Cleanup La Crosse Saturday, May 9th in removing trash and debris from La Crosse's rivers. You can expect to

0: All right, the weekend's upon us. Welcome at home with Gary Sullivan, working with through another weekend, getting some things done around the home. And if you'd like to join us, you certainly can. Phone lines are open, and our number is 800-823-8255. In an older house, working in an older home or something, or quite honestly, even houses that were built just 10 years ago, too, squeaks are annoying. We used to have a lot of calls on squeaks, and I used to always say, well, it's your house's way of letting you know your kids got home. But they're annoying nonetheless. And if you have those problems, sometimes you can fix them, but I really want you to keep something else in mind. If you have some general areas where they've been problematic over the years and you're getting to a point where maybe you're replacing the carpet, maybe you're taking out the carpet and you're going to put in some LVT, or maybe you're tearing out some old laminate and you want to put in wood flooring. In other words, whenever you're removing a floor covering, it is a huge opportunity to take a look at solving those problems, because, you know, there's different reasons for the squeaks in floors, but in most cases, not all cases, but in a lot of cases, it's the subfloor that when they were building the house and they were attaching the subfloor to the joists, it just isn't attached properly. In other words, maybe it is nailed and not glued. Maybe it's screwed and not glued. Maybe they've missed the joist in a lot of areas. And you start getting that bounce. And that bounce is that squeak. So it's flexing. Now, if you have a floor covering on there, and maybe you have access to those joists in a basement, you can solve that squeak, you know, at any time. You don't have to worry about it. But, you know, you can use a wedge. You can use a wedge with some different type of wood glue or contractor cement, things like that, and just drive the wedge between your joists and your subfloor. But you know, if you're changing floors, it's, again, just a huge opportunity to get that re-nailed. And you may not have that opportunity again. There's different anchors where you can go through carpet and create good adhesion between a subfloor, too, and your joist. But it's so much easier. And when it's off, take care of the problem then. All right, again, it's 800-823-8255. Tom, welcome.
1: Hey, good morning.
0: Morning.
1: Long time listener. I love your show.
0: Thank you.
1: I have a question I'm hoping you can help me with. I've got a unique situation. I have a sump crock in the basement for water to go outside. I had a, 30 years ago, I had a well put in out for the water. Anyhow, there's no drain tile that comes in the crock. It's dedicated for the water from a water softener. When it regenerates, it goes in and then it gets pumped out.
0: Okay.
1: And into this dry well. So I've been going through some pumps, and I went through just on sale, and they lock up, and I have a flooded basement. The pump locks up, and the water softener continues to regenerate until it's done, and then whatever it fills up over the crock, I ended up with a flooded basement. And I went through all the ones on sale, and then I thought, okay, I'll get a one-horse cast iron, something rugged. Okay, let's get the worst thing I did, because that salt water from regenerating from the brine ate that cast iron, locked it up.
0: Right.
1: Is there, and it's the motor. Sometimes the motor goes, sometimes the shaft. So now I've got a plastic base, plastic impeller, but it still eats at the rest of it. Do you have any suggestions? Is there something stainless steel or something enclosed that's sealed, that a different kind of a pump that that wouldn't be affected by the water from the water softener regeneration?
0: Well, when you were telling me that, I was thinking right away is, you know, when you were telling me about the water softener and going into the sump pump, my initial thought was, I wonder if that sump pump will hold up to that salt water. And I think you answered my question. The answer is no. So then I shifted. And one of the things that you might check, I'm sure there's a pump that will, okay? But I don't know if I can tell you what it is. But I can tell you a couple of things. There are thermoplastic pumps, which are corrosion resistant, and they're stainless steel pumps. I would say you could put a utility pump in there for marine use. That would be an idea, even checking with a marine supply, something along those lines. On websites, maybe just Google saltwater pumps, saltwaters, permanent pumps, stationary pumps, mobile pumps, and see what your options are. There's also... Go ahead.
1: What do people do if they don't have a crock? So when I installed the water softener, we had a point well that was the best water in the world, and our water table went down. We had to put a drilled well in. It's 10 feet from where the other well was, but 20 feet deeper, and I got terrible water. I had to put in the softener. What if I wouldn't have had a crock? What do people do? Do they have like a tub that the brine water, the regeneration water goes into something? Maybe it's 5 gallon size or something, and then it pumps. Is there an alternative? What if
0: people don't have one of the things would be like a, you know, a floor drain.
1: I'm out in the country. Right. And we have no sewer water. We have well and septic. And,
0: yeah, then you would go to a holding tank.
1: Those
0: would be your options. The floor drain, holding tank, crock, you know, anything to discharge it to the outside of the house.
1: Yeah. Is that something that the company that put in the water softener would have as an option?
0: I doubt it.
1: I would say more of a
0: plumber.
1: But what if they come to put in their system and they say, okay, where does the drain to? And I have no floor drain. I have no crock. I have nothing. Because we're in sand country. The water goes through so fast. When we dug the basement, there wasn't even one pebble. So we don't have, the guy says, you're the last place I'd put drain tile. In 30 years, we've never had an issue with water.
0: Yeah, well, a lot of them, too, are just discharged to the outside of the house to an underground pipe.
1: Well, that's where this goes, from the concrete crock that's in the basement floor.
0: Right.
1: No drain tile comes in, but it's for laundry water or that or utility water or something. So, and then I had a gray water system put in out there, so it can go in. And we're in Wisconsin, so it had to be deep enough to go on, not freeze up
0: in the wintertime. Right.
1: So that's all take. The where it goes is, seems to work, and I don't know if the salt water helps keep it to not freeze too. But I just, I'm going through pumps, and I need an alternative.
0: We're in our 70s.
1: I'm disabled now. I can't do the stairs anymore, and I can't put it on my 75-year-old wife to try to sit there for a day trying to soak up the wall of water in the basement and wring out rugs, and we can't do it anymore. Yeah. So,
0: well, again, I think a thermoplastic, and again, if you're going to have it installed by a plumber or something, ask them about a thermoplastic or stainless steel pump. That's going to be the type of pump that you're going to want to look at that is corrosion resistant. Another option might be like a utility pump, which would probably handle that when it regenerates. That might be something to look at. And one thing I didn't mention is if you're calling a plumber, you can also ask for, you know, a sewage pump that could be put down there, and that would work, and that would be non-corrosive construction. So. If a plumber doesn't have a stainless steel pump or a thermoplastic sump pump, I'm sure if you went with a sewage pump, you'd get the same results. You get that water out. And that's what I would do. So thank you much, Tom. I appreciate the call and good luck to you. That'd be a challenge to keep on through. I knew when you said cast iron pipe, that's not going to hold up, but you're going to have to make sure that motor's protected. All right, 800-823-8255. That's the number. Grab a line. Ron, you'll be up first. You're at home with Gary Sullivan.
2: If you don't have a list of things to do around the house, Gary will find something for you at 1-800-823-TALK. You're at home with Gary Sullivan.

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0: All right, back at it we go. At home with Gary Sullivan, taking your calls regarding your home improvement projects. Feel free to jump on board. And we got Ron. Ron, welcome.
8: Good morning.
0: Morning.
8: I have a kitchen flooring question for you.
0: Okay.
8: I would like, I believe, to use LVT. Mm-hmm. Does that stand up well to the weight of refrigerators and freezers on top of it with rollers?
0: The LVT does. The LVP has some issues depending on the quality. But the LVT,
9: It's pretty thick. It's nothing thin. I'm going to say it's, I don't know, maybe a half inch thick.
8: Right.
9: But yeah, it's pretty durable.
8: Okay. The tile works, the planks probably would not.
9: Yeah, they make an LVT product in a plank. So the LVP that I'm concerned about is it's a plank, but it's not that thick. It's not a half inch thick. It's like it's under a quarter inch thick, and it kind of glues to the other plank. I mean, you could almost roll it up. It's flexible. That does not. That does not. I would not use that. But the LVT comes in planks and squares. It looked like wood. It can look like ceramic.
8: Right.
9: That will hold up to it. Hold up to a refrigerator. And you're smart by saying on rollers, because that's the key, really. Even if somebody's putting in sheet vinyl, Ron, make sure that refrigerator goes on rollers, because if you have to get behind it, and you got sheet vinyl, it can dig into that vinyl just from the weight. It'll settle in there.
8: Right.
9: And you'll tear that vinyl you'll tear that vinyl.
8: Yeah. Okay. Sounds great. Thank you.
9: Very good, Ron. Thank you. Appreciate it. Again, it's 800-823-8255. Grab a line. Talking home improvement. Jim, welcome.
10: Hey, Gary.
9: Yes.
10: There's you remember the old pedestal style sump pumps?
9: Yeah. Boy, I forgot. That was in my first home.
10: Thank you. They do make those with the thermoplastic impeller. Now, of course, they're going to be a lot louder, as you know, if you remember.
9: Yeah. Great call. I forgot all about those.
10: That gentleman said he's in the 70s, so maybe he won't hear it as much from that bass.
9: Yeah, they do rattle, but that's a great idea. Was not even thinking. And then the grinder pumps will, but the pedestal pumps are inexpensive. A little noisy, but like you said, but that's a great solution to that problem.
10: All right. Have a good one.
9: All right. You do the same. Thanks. Take care. If you're not familiar with the pedestal, they're still out there. In fact, I had a pedestal. I shouldn't say this, but years and years ago, the switch caught on fire. And it melted the plastic that covered the switch. But a pedestal is just that. It's a pipe. I think they're about 3 feet, maybe, and a base. And your discharge pipe screws into that base. And the motor is up in the air. In fact, it's out of the crock. And that would be a perfect solution for what he was having. And good. Thank you. I appreciate you calling and letting me know that. I just kind of forgot about it. All right. One other thing, when you're, there is a lot of different kinds of pumps. And I was just thinking that the effluent pump and the grinder pump, those would be quieter, as he said. And those are thermoplastic, and those go in the well. So if he's going to get a plumber out there, then I'm sure they'll sell him that. But I hope you're still listening and can bring up that pedestal pump, because that's going to be a lot less expensive for you and certainly get the job done. All right. We were talking other things. We were talking a squeaky floor, and I told you a couple things to do. I've just got about a minute to go, and then we'll get to Dane and Mike and Ken on the other side of the half hour. And one of the things, again, the fan. Use your fans in the summertime. I'll tell you, it helps dry the air. Do not use the blower on, all right, when you're air conditioning. You can use it when the heat's on. You can use it when nothing's on. But when the air conditioner's on, I wouldn't put it on. I'd put it on automatic. And the reason for that is, as your air conditioner's taking out moisture in the air, those coils are really wet. The inside of that air handler is really wet. If you got the blower on, you kind of blown it back up in the air. And I give credit to a caller who gave me that idea 3 years ago, and I still have a lot of people tell me I'm crazy, but I'm telling you it worked for me.
11: Well, I tell you you're crazy all the time.
9: You do. But it worked for me, and it can work for you. So blow her off when the AC is on. We'll continue with your calls. Dane, Mike, Ken, and you're at home with Gary Sullivan.
12: Time to get your hands dirty with Gary Sullivan. 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
10: LaCrosse's official forecast.
11: Sunny skies today with a high of 71. Winds out of the west, 10 to 15 miles an hour. Lows around 46 tonight. Chance for storms tomorrow. High temperatures reach up to 76. Sunshine mixed with clouds at times. A blend of clouds and sun, and dry Tuesday and Wednesday, with highs in the mid-50s. Currently, it's 63 degrees.
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0: All right, back at it we go, 33 minutes after the top of the hour, taking your calls regarding your home projects. Feel free to join us. And by the way, if you missed our conversation with Amy Tobin on just kind of freshening up your entryway to your home, a lot of really, really good information there. And we have Paul Abrams from Roto-Rooter. He was talking about readying some plumbing, possible plumbing issues. As we get into spring, as we're into springtime, check those out. I know Amy had a lot of great little commonsensical tips of making your home more inviting. And that's part of the home experience also. So check that out. iHeart app, just click podcast, At Home with Gary Sullivan. You'll find it right there. Doesn't cost you a nickel. All right, let's go to Dane. Dane, welcome.
12: Hi, Gary. It's actually Dean, but that's okay. Well, I just want to make sure there isn't a Dane that's actually waiting online. Okay. So. Okay. Hey, two questions for you. Appreciate your show, first of all.
0: Thank you.
12: On wet and forget, if it's, I've used it before and it works very, very well, but if there's not a rain around, can just rinsing it off with a hose accomplish the same thing?
0: Yeah. Yes, if it's like on a porch and there's a cover over it or something, you'll have to wet it down. Now, there's two ingredients that keep the wet and forget active. It's sun and rain. So we can take care of the water part. The sun part, if it's shaded all the time and it doesn't get, it doesn't have to be in bright sunlight or anything like that. It just needs the UV rays of the sun to hit that area. That can bounce off the ground, anything else, but it needs sunshine and water. Let's put it that way.
12: Okay. Great.
0: All right.
12: And the second thing I have, we have a porch in the back and, I have some birds on it, which I absolutely love watching the birds, but they're not real kind with what they do on it. Yeah. So my question is, so I clean it off and then I try to keep up with it a little bit, but I'm thinking of restaining just the handrail this year but is there like an acrylic, and I'm just throwing a name out, is there like an acrylic or some kind of a paint that I could put over that would help protect that so when it goes to be cleaned again, it would be easier to clean off?
0: Well, one of the things you might do, let me ask you the first question. Everything on this deck area or whatever porch is stained?
12: Yes. We had the railings are the bottom, the floor is, that all purpose stuff or whatever somebody else had put on.
0: Okay.
12: Yeah.
0: So here's something you might consider. You could paint, yes, but I would use a solid color stain. It'll look just like paint, but it's kind of more designed for like pressure treated wood. And it looks just like paint. It'll have a film on it and it will be more scrubbable. It can't get down into the grooves of the wood. You wouldn't have to strip the stain, just light sanding.
12: Yeah.
0: And then just, you could get a brown, a green or whatever. It comes solid color stain comes in. 150 different colors. I'm just winging it there, guessing.
12: Ours we have on is brown right now, so that's what I would use again.
0: Yeah, that would clean up easier.
12: Okay, but is there anything to put on top of that once I get it stained again that would help protect it?
0: No, not really. Because the solid color stain is your protectant. You're semi-transparent. Okay. It goes into the wood. That is your protectant.
12: Right.
0: And actually, if you put like a spar urethane, which is an exterior urethane, you're going to just have two solid protectant, one clear and one colored, and the clear is going to hold up less than the color. Just go with that a house paint, like a Sherwin Williams Emerald or Duration, but I think I'd prefer putting on a solid color stain.
12: Okay. I'm also going to try to direct the what we have holding them up out a little bit further to help that come, but
13: get an extender on that for sure.
12: Yeah. Right. So, okay. Well, thank you very much. I appreciate your help.
13: All right, Dean. Thank you. Take care. Bye-bye. All right, 800-823-8255. That's our number. Mike, welcome.
14: Thank you, Gary. Welcome. Good morning. Good to hear the show. Great information. I wanted to follow up on two discussions you had a few weeks ago.
13: Okay.
14: I couldn't get in on the show then. One was about under-the-counter hot water heaters. And you're talking about, you know, like the lady had a circulating pump, maybe a circulator on it and all that.
13: Okay.
14: What I found works really well for me is it's just a 2 1/4 or a 4 1/4 gallon under the counter heater. And especially when you're a long distance from the hot water heater. But different companies will tell you right on the packaging whether or not it can take preheated water.
13: Okay.
14: So you don't pull cold water for 60 or 70 feet.
13: Right.
14: You already have the 100 and...
13: I just don't recall this question that I had. So that's what I'm thinking about. So she was putting it underneath a kitchen sink for instant hot water. Is that the deal?
14: Well, she was putting a timer on to thinking she was going to get a big electric savings. And not when you let something go cold for 20 hours and you only run it for 3 to heat it back up.
13: Right. Okay.
14: You know, I don't think she fully understood what they gave her. And, I have two houses on the property and I use the old house as a man's land.
13: Okay.
14: That's my territory and my wife stays away from that. That's where all the exercise equipment is and everything else.
13: All right.
14: And in man's land, we got rid of the 30, 40 gallon electric hot water heater and put in a 4 1/4 under the sink, and it works for washing your hands.
13: Oh yeah,
14: you know,
13: yeah.
14: And doing stuff like that, and because it's you can put out some good hot water and cut it in half with cold, and
13: sure,
14: you know, you get 6-8 minutes of running water, which is more than enough time to wash 2-3 people's hands, and you know, when you've been to eat lunch, you know, or whatever.
13: Sure.
14: But and the other thing is that you covered on the show. So by the way, so the easiest way, I found a Canadian unit that I found was well priced, and the parts were available for the unit as the years went on. You could buy anything you need and keep it installed.
13: Okay.
14: But that worked pretty well. The other thing is you discussed mint drops, mint oil for bees. I'm allergic to bees, and I live in South Carolina, so there was a stupid move there. But 30 drops in 24 ounces of water is what the package recommends, and I'll go out and spray the work area. If I'm going to work in a particular shed or near a particular shed or whatever, or out in one of the benches out in front of the barn or whatever, and I'll just spray the area half an hour before I go out there, and I don't see a hornet all day long or a bee.
13: Cool.
14: And it does, you know, and if you've got some nests, you know, in sheds and stuff, after sundown, go in and just spray them down with the mint oil, and they don't like the taste of it.
13: Yeah.
14: Because they don't come back.
13: Right. Yeah, there's a lot of pests, even mice, they hate the smell of spearmint and peppermint. And you know, pantries and things like that. Those work great. The person that had the ground bees this morning that had called, he wasn't sure whether it was hornets or bees, and I'd asked him to take a picture and maybe get them identified. But he had asked, you know, what's a common way of getting rid of that? I didn't mention the peppermint. I also, looking if they are true ground bees and ground nesting bees,
14: You mean like yellow jackets?
13: Well, see, we call everything bees. That's the problem. That's why I say get it identified. I don't know what he called them, ground bees. I don't know what he's really seeing. But I was just reading a little bit about ground bees that rather than using an exercise and an insecticide, it talked about oils. It was cinnamon oil, actually. And they were saying how effective that was, but they were also saying in that the culture of that bee, or the way that bee lives, it hates wet ground, and it was just talking about making sure that ground was, you know, turn the sprinkler on, you know. And they'd like dry, well-drained soil. So if you start sprinkling that area, you'd probably solve your bee problem.
14: Yeah, we have 8 varieties of hornets in South Carolina.
13: And
14: the thing is, with the situation of the bee friendly bee population decreasing over the last 30 years. You got to be careful what you're killing.
13: If
14: you're looking for something that would attract a scavenger type like a hornet that eats rotted protein versus sugar, which is a bumblebee's favorite, you know, you don't harm the environment while you're trying to get rid of a pest. It's, you know, a big problem too.
13: Well, very good. Thank you for those tips, Mike. Appreciate it. We'll take a break. We'll come back. We got Ken and Ed, and we're going to run out of time. We also got Rick. We'll see how we go. We'll continue at home with Gary Sullivan.
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0: All right, back at it we go, at home with Gary Sullivan. Again, don't forget our podcast. 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All right, let's go to Ken. Ken, welcome.
10: Yes, Gary.
0: Yes, sir.
10: I've got an unusual problem I'm dealing with here. I was in Florida for 6 months, and where I was gone, my neighbor had a big old tree cut down, and apparently the tree trimmers couldn't get it all done in one day, and they wanted to park their truck in his driveway. And he said, no, my neighbor's gone. You can park in his driveway.
0: Thank you very much.
10: Yeah, thank you very much. So when the snow melted, I've got a nephew that comes over and checks on my house, and he said there's hydraulic fluid all up and down my sizable driveway. And, of course, I wasn't home. So I called a friend of mine who referred this power washer guy to me. And this is all this guy does is power wash. And he came out and looked at it and said, man, you got a real mess. So he used this Zep stuff on it.
0: Mm-hmm.
10: And it cleaned it up some.
0: Mm-hmm.
10: And he said it wasn't quite done. But meanwhile, my sump pump went out, and we got one of those pumps you were just talking about, those dollar pumps.
0: Uh-huh.
10: And that my neighbor, the same guy that let him park here, he said he'd help put it in, and my nephew, and they drove through all the depth that was at the bottom of the driveway.
0: Mm-hmm.
10: Because it's kind of like a valley.
0: Mm-hmm.
10: And they reapplied this stuff,
0: mm-hmm.
10: the hydraulic fluid. And it's a mess. And before I spend a fortune on it, I thought maybe something like your wet and forget or your jet black dropbacks.
0: The Zep is pretty good, but where they drove through it and drove back and kind of respread it, you know, that's pretty diluted now. Have you tried using the Zep again?
10: No, I haven't tried it again.
0: Okay. All right. I'm going to give you three options.
10: It was tried twice.
0: Yeah, but where they ran and was in puddles, that would be pretty diluted. So I'm going to give you three options: good, better, best. The good would be I'd try the Zep again, give it a whirl, see what happens. Nothing ventured, nothing gained. If that doesn't work, there is a product out there. It's a unique product. It's made by Crud Cutter. It's Crud Cutter. Oil and gas stain remover. It'll work on hydraulic fluid. It's a liquid. You pour it on. You don't scrub. You don't power wash. It dries to a powder, and it absorbs the oil. Had some decent luck with that. I'd put that, the better. Then the best, I've recommended this to a lot of people over the years. I'm not sure I've had anybody call me up and said they defeated it. It's called ACT Clean. Maybe it's just ACT. Cleaners. ACT Cleaners. It comes in a 10-pound, 25-pound, 50-pound. It is a powder. It is it is a microorganism that eats oil. They used it in the BP oil spill. They use it in refineries. It is a powder that you sprinkle on it, and it goes away when the oil goes away. Don't ask me how that happens. And
10: sprinkle on with like a shovel or something?
0: You can sprinkle it. I've used it in my garage. I'll just shake a little bit on the oil spots and let it go. And it might sit there for 10 days. It might sit there for a day and it'll be gone. The oil spot will be gone. The powder will be gone.
10: Where do I find the last two items?
0: You got to get the Krug Cutter. You'll get it at a big box store. The Krug, and it's the Krug Cutter gas and oil remover. So make sure it says that Krug

0: make sure okay. it's oil remover. That you'll find in a store. The ACT cleaner you're going to get online. And it's just the letter A, the letter C, letter T, cleaners.com.
1: Okay.
0: And that's what they make. I mean, and it's, like I said, I've recommended it to a lot of people. I talked to the folks probably 15, 20 years ago, and I always say, well, if you get desperate enough, go this route. And never had anybody call me back and said, it doesn't work. And I've used it multiple times. Nothing big, just an old spot in a garage floor or something along those lines. And it was productive. It did a good job.
1: Well, this is bigger than big.
0: Yeah.
1: I'm looking at it right now, and it's terrible.
0: Yeah. I'd give it a try for sure. And I know it'll take care of the hydraulic fluid and all that. In fact, I've even had it where people have had it on like a Trex decking from a grill, you know, that kind of oil, and it ate that too. So I'd give it a whirl.
1: Wow. Even though it's been sprayed twice by a power washer guy.
0: Well, if there's still some there, this eats the oil. I mean, it eats the oil.
1: Well, that sounds like a good way to get rid of it.
0: Now, unless the Zep gave it a really bad flavor, I would say it should work.
1: Well, at this point, anything's worth a shot.
0: Well, really? You're right. I mean, yeah, that's tough.
1: Mm-hmm.
0: Yeah.
1: Yeah. All right. Well, thanks, Gary. I figured you'd have some answers for me.
0: Very good. Thank you. Take care. Let me take Rick. I'm going to give him his answer, and then we're going to end the show. Rick, I know you got musty odors. I'm going to give you a name of a product, because we're out of time, that you can use, and I'm going to give you a website. It's OdorExit, odorxit.com. If it's an odor, just a musty odor, they have one called Magic. If it's an odor from pets, you know, pet urine, that type of thing, there's one called Eliminator. But that'll take care of your musty odors. 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OdorExit.com, Magic. All right, and having said that, the music will play, which means we've wrapped up another weekend. How about that? Danny Boy, thank you very much.
2: Yes, sir.
0: And a lot of good calls today. And a lot of sometimes challenging calls. Sometimes you don't just have enough information sometimes. 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Danny's got them listed real nice of some of the conversations that we had during each hour. So thank you, Danny. And good Lord willing, we'll both be back next weekend for more At Home with Gary Sullivan.

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0: really interesting to me, especially with food. It's a universal language, right?
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4: La Crosse's official forecast.
5: Ample sunshine expected this afternoon with a high of 70. Northwesterly winds 8 to 15 miles an hour. Clear skies tonight. Lows around 47. Sunshine mixed with clouds at times tomorrow. Chance of thunderstorms. Highs level off around 75. Partly cloudy and dry Tuesday and Wednesday with highs in the mid-50s. Right now, 64.
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7: I'm Stacey Lynn. Iran is proposing a deal to end the war, but President Trump isn't confident it will fly, CBS's Wendy Gillette reports.
8: Semi-official Iranian news outlet said a 14-point proposal was sent via Pakistan in response to a 9-point U.S. proposal.
9: If we left right now, it would take them 20 years to rebuild. But we're not leaving right now. We're going to do it so nobody has to go back in 2 years or 5 years.
7: The president said he would review the proposal, but he can't imagine it would be acceptable, adding they have not yet paid a big enough price for what they have done. A big sticking point in the war is control over the Strait of Hormuz, which is blocked right now, causing gas and oil prices to surge. Transportation Secretary Sean Duffy told ABC.
10: When the Strait opens up, those prices come down and Americans travel. And it's I think our economy is going to be set up for something that we haven't seen before in regard to American wealth and American opportunity.
7: Spirit Airlines is out of business. The company blames the soaring fuel costs, while Duffy said it's because of the Biden administration blocking a merger with JetBlue in 2024. With flights canceled, thousands of passengers were left stranded this weekend. WBZ-TV reporter Paul Burton is at Logan Airport in Boston.
11: Some airlines are capping ticket prices and offering reduced fares on former high-volume Spirit routes for all passengers. Airlines have also created a microsite for Spirit employees to get preferential treatment for job opportunities.
7: The search is on for two American troops missing in Morocco. CBS's Chris Livesay is there.
12: We were in our tents yesterday evening when a base-wide headcount was conducted. Helicopters were heard throughout the night as the search was underway. And this morning, we observed more helicopters as well as planes and drones where the Sahara Desert meets the Atlantic Ocean.
7: The service members were taking part in military exercises. No foul play is suspected. At the Vatican today, Pope Leo celebrated World Press Freedom Day.
13: Ricordiamo I numerosi giornalisti e reporter.
7: But he said, unfortunately, this right is often violated. He acknowledged the many journalists and reporters who have been victims of wars and violence. If you took your kid to a Build-A-Bear recently, there's a recall you need to know about. About 36,000 of their heartwarming hugs weighted plush bears are being recalled. The side pouch has a heart filled with ceramic beads. And inside, the zipper slider can actually detach, the company says, which could pose a major choking risk for children. This is CBS News.
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7: Shakira shook her hips on Copacabana Beach last night.
19: Rio's mayor said 2 million partygoers were on the iconic waterfront to see Shakira on a massive stage in her biggest concert ever. This beach has hosted some of the biggest divas in pop in recent years. Madonna drawing 1.6 million in 2024. Lady Gaga, 2.1 million fans last year. For the fans, a chance to revel in Shakira's biggest hits. For Rio de Janeiro, parties are big business, and even if the concert was free, all those fans were expected to generate over $160 million in revenue. Michael Toscano, CBS News.
7: Chipotle's launching a limited-time power-up happy hour where you can get tacos for only $2.50 each between 2 and 5 in the afternoon. It's being tested in Kansas City, Orlando, and Tampa. The company says they're targeting when your stomachs start grumbling in between meals, and the program could expand nationwide if it is popular. Stacey Lynn, CBS News.
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21: Is doing what others have promised but failed to do, and as far as what we're doing with Congress, keeping them updated, we are doing so.
22: As you know, Democrats and even some Republicans say that the ceasefire is not enough to override this 60-day benchmark. Republican Senator Susan Collins posted, quote, "The president's authority as commander-in-chief is not without limits. That deadline is not a suggestion. It is a requirement." Are there any legal limits on the president's powers to carry out the war with Iran?
21: Suggesting that President Trump or this administration or the Department of War is violating the law is just completely wrong. It's not appropriate to say that. We are complying with the law. I can tell you that as the acting attorney general. We are doing exactly what we're supposed to do legally, and President Trump will continue to do that.
22: But are there any to this point? Do you see any limits on how he has to carry out
21: this
22: war?
21: Yes, of course there's limits to what President Trump can do, and he's never said there aren't limits. He's acting within his duty to the American people to keep us safe. He's not engaged in a popularity contest when it comes to what we're doing in Iran. He is doing something that will save us for generations. And so he's doing something, again, that every president since Reagan has said that we should do, and he's the only one willing to do it.
22: The President Trump said that the War Powers Act is unconstitutional. Do you agree with that?
21: I'm not talking about the constitutionality of the War Powers Act. It doesn't do anything. I will tell you the Department of Justice advises the president, advises the Department of War, and we are acting completely within the law with what we're doing.
22: All right, let's move on to former FBI Director James Comey. A grand jury has indicted the former FBI director for this Instagram post. I want to put it up. I think a lot of folks have seen it at this point. 8647 in seashells, which the indictment says, quote, "A reasonable recipient who is familiar with the circumstances would interpret as a serious expression of an intent to do harm to the president of the United States." How does that image of seashells amount to a serious threat against the president's life?
21: Well, every case requires an investigation. And what you just showed is one part of that investigation. What you just showed is the Instagram post. Rest assured that the career assistant United States attorneys in North Carolina, the career FBI agents, the career Secret Service agents that investigated this case didn't just look at the Instagram post and walk away. That's why you saw an indictment last week, notwithstanding the fact that it was last May that the post was made. So I am not permitted to get into the details of what the grand jury heard or found, as you know, but rest assured that it's not just the Instagram post that leads somebody to get indicted.
22: Well, part of what the government would have to prove is intent. James Comey deleted the post the same day, and he wrote, quote, "I didn't realize some folks associate those numbers with violence. It never occurred to me, but I oppose violence of any kind, so I took the post down." How do you prove intent, Mr. Blanch, when Mr. Comey himself said he didn't understand that some people would look at that and think about violence?
21: You prove intent like you always prove intent. You prove intent with witnesses. You prove intent with documents, with materials. So again, this is not just about a single Instagram post. This is about a body of evidence that the grand jury collected over the series of about 11 months. That evidence was presented to the grand jury. And it's not the government, it's not the Department of Justice, it's not Todd Blanche that returned an indictment against James Comey. It's a grand jury, part of the judicial process. And that this process has to be allowed to play out in the courts. It's not fair to Mr. Comey. It's certainly not fair to the prosecutors for us to be airing your view or my view of this indictment. It's something that will be presented in court at the time set by the judge.
22: Well, let's delve a little deeper. Conservative legal scholar Jonathan Turley said, quote, "This indictment is facially unconstitutional, absent some unknown new facts." Are you in fact saying that there are facts beyond this Instagram post that clearly establish an intent to threaten the president's life?
21: I've said repeatedly that this was an investigation that lasted 11 months. If the only facts that existed was the posting of the Instagram, obviously, that wouldn't have taken 11 months. And so when Mr. Turley talks about whether it's facially unconstitutional, absent unknown facts or circumstances, we will necessarily have to prove beyond a reasonable doubt at trial every element of this crime, which we're prepared to do.
22: Can you and will you let the public know what any of those other facts are?
21: Absolutely. It's called a trial. That's what happens in every single case. We indict thousands of cases every year. Every one of those cases, there's an indictment, and then eventually there is a trial or some sort of disposition at the trial, a public trial that will be open to the public. Everybody in this country will know exactly what evidence the government has against Mr. Comey.
22: I know you can't give me specifics, but can you give me any insight? Are you talking about writings? Are you talking about conversations? What does this other evidence consist of?
21: We are talking about evidence of all sorts, and that means documents, that means witnesses, and that means the whole array of what we did. And again, we are not talking about some political guy in D.C. running out and getting an indictment. We are talking about career prosecutors in North Carolina systematically investing a case with the FBI working with them, with the Secret Service working with them, and now we have an indictment.
22: Well, the image, excuse me, is part of what led to this indictment.
21: Yes.
22: It is worth noting that on Amazon.com, we looked this up, there are dozens of products with the same terminology. We're showing it right here, 8647 being sold and purchased right now. Should individuals selling or buying 8647 merchandise be concerned that they're going to be prosecuted by the DOJ?
21: This isn't about a single incident, okay? Of course not. That's posted constantly. That phrase is used constantly. There are constantly men and women who choose to make threatening statements against President Trump. Every one of those statements do not result in indictments, of course. There are facts, there are circumstances, there are investigations that have to take place. And we have charged dozens and dozens of men and women this year with threatening President Trump and others. So this isn't a new charge we're bringing.
22: Just to be very clear, you are suggesting the seashells themselves are not at the root of this indictment.
21: No, I am suggesting that every single case depends on the investigation that's done. And of course, the seashells are part of that case. I mean, that's what the public sees. But without a doubt, and it should be evident by the fact that it's been 11 months since the posting and the indictment, there is an investigation that takes place. And that's the result. The result of that investigation is the indictment that was returned last week.
22: Let's talk big picture. Back on September 20th, President Trump publicly posted a private message to then Attorney General Pam Bondi, pressuring her to prosecute Senator Adam Schiff, James Comey, and Letitia James, writing, quote, "They're all guilty as hell, but nothing is going to be done. They impeached me twice. They indicted me five times over nothing. Justice must be served now." Why should the public believe that any case brought against the individuals listed there is an independent law enforcement decision and not retribution?
21: Well, because you have investigations and you have indictments and you have the result. I mean, listen, if years later you're judged by a simple note from President Trump, by the way, that wasn't a private message. That was a message delivered to the entire world.
22: Right.
21: So this is not being done behind closed doors.
22: But it was meant to be private initially, based on my conversations.
21: How do you know it was meant to be private?
22: Based on my conversations, it was meant to be.
21: Well, I'm not aware of those conversations.
22: With top administration officials, it was meant to be private and posted by mistake.
21: President Trump is very clear with the American people what he expects as president of the United States. That is not something he hides from the American people. He wants justice. He wants full investigations where appropriate. And by the way, that's a good thing. That's not a bad thing. Everybody in this country should want that. And so, no, I don't operate based upon concern or fear. The American people will know exactly what we're doing and why we're doing it.
22: And yet, Mr. Acting Attorney General, the Justice Department has already indicted former FBI Director James Comey, as you know, and New York Attorney General Letitia James, and a federal judge dismissed both of those cases. Why should people have confidence that this case will actually move forward and is rooted in facts?
21: Well, let's be accurate, okay? The judge dismissed those cases not based on a factual finding that President Trump did something wrong or that there was something wrong with the underlying facts leading to that indictment. The federal judge dismissed that case because he found that the U.S. attorney was not properly appointed. That's not there was no final finding on the facts or anything like that. So, look, those cases are on appeal. We will see what happens. But again, you're comparing apples to oranges when you say just because that indictment was dismissed, there's something wrong with the underlying investigation.
22: Well, again, he did directly push to have those people indicted. Charges were brought, and then they were dropped. Does that not undercut potentially the trust that people have in the Justice Department?
21: Absolutely not. And by the way, do you think, or do the American people think, that nothing was done on those cases until President Trump posted that truth in September? No, these are ongoing investigations. Investigations take time. Investigations take effort. And so, no, I am not concerned. What we do at the Department of Justice, the American people can judge us, and they will, and I'm ready to be judged because we're doing the right thing. We're restoring justice, which nobody saw for 4 years. There weren't guests on your show for 4 years during the last administration being overly critical of what the Department of Justice is doing, and that was a problem, and we fixed it.
22: I want to turn now to the shooting at the White House Correspondents' Dinner. Since we last spoke, it has been deemed an assassination attempt against President Trump. We are all so thankful he is okay, and everyone at that dinner, including yourself, is okay. His lawyers say that the suspect in this case is now on a suicide watch. Are there any new updates you can share on the investigation or new charges that the suspect may be facing?
21: Well, look, the investigation is ongoing, and it happened just over a week ago, and I expect that the U.S. Attorney, Pirro, that she and her team are continuing to work on understanding why this man allegedly did what he did, any other information that they can learn from the devices and from the search warrants that were executed. I don't have an update to provide you beyond the fact that we are working hard. I expect in the next week or so there will be more information coming out. Obviously, assuming the investigation moves forward, there will be an indictment forthcoming, and all that is typical of what happens.
22: You say more information, more charges potentially too?
21: Potentially. I mean, look, I think that's what happens, right? There's initial charges and there's an investigation, and to the extent that the government learns more things, I assure you they will become charges.
22: All right, let's turn to the Supreme Court's decision to remove a major pillar of the Voting Rights Act, which protected minority voters. In his majority decision, Justice Alito argued this, quote, "The nation had made, quote, great strides in ending entrenched racial discrimination." Do you believe that minority voters are represented equally in this country?
21: Yes, there is no doubt that the Supreme Court got this decision right. It's the position of the Department of Justice. It's the position of this administration. We argued the case. And so, yes, there is also no doubt that the existing system was not consistent with our Constitution. And that's what the Supreme Court found. And there's going to be a lot of criticism, I expect, even in the coming moments on this show about that decision. But the reality is, what people cannot say is that the provision that was struck down by the Supreme Court is consistent with our Constitution. And that's the Supreme Court's job, is to interpret the Constitution.
22: But the voters see this country differently. According to the latest Gallup poll, 83% of Black Americans and 61% of white Americans believe that racism is widespread. Does that challenge the idea that there is racial equality?
21: The Supreme Court doesn't make decisions based upon a Gallup poll. The Supreme Court is not allowed to make decisions because there's some poll that says some percentage of Americans feel one way or another. They interpret the Constitution, and keeping our elections fair, keeping our elections exactly what they're supposed to be, consistent with the Constitution, is what President Trump has been fighting for 10 years. And so this was a great win for the American
22: people. But the root of the Voting Rights Act was to make sure that people were treated equally, that they had equal rights when it came to voting and representation. Does it not weaken that ultimate goal?
21: The fact that we're talking about this when Democrats in Congress, for example, refuse to support basic structures to guarantee free and fair elections is laughable. I mean, the fact that we are talking about this decision from the Supreme Court, which is just a constitutional decision, when what we should be talking about is that there's a lot of things that we can be doing, like voter ID. Like, every time you walk into a restaurant or a club, you have to show your ID. How about you have to show your ID to vote? That's not anything that's crazy, and that's what we should be talking about.
22: Certainly one of the votes on Capitol Hill right now. Quickly, before I let you go, the position of Attorney General remains open. You still have an acting in front of your title. Are you hoping to drop that acting title and become the Attorney General?
21: I am happy to do my job. No matter, President Trump can ask me to do whatever he chooses, and I'll be happy to do my job. We, the Department of Justice, all of our employees are working hard every day to restore justice, and we will continue to do that. I love my job, no matter what it is.
22: All right, Acting Attorney General Todd Blanche, thank you very much
21: thank
22: for being
21: you.
22: Here to cover a range of topics this morning. We really appreciate
21: thank
22: it.
21: You.
22: When we come back, Democratic Senator Adam Schiff joins me next.
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10: Welcome back. And joining me now is Democratic Senator Adam Schiff of California. Senator Schiff, welcome back to Meet the Press.
26: Thank you.
10: Thanks so much for being here. Let's start with the war where I started with the acting attorney general, now past its 60-day mark. President Trump, as you know, sent a letter to Congress arguing he does not need congressional approval because the ceasefire paused the clock effectively. Do you think the administration is following the law?
26: No, absolutely not. And it's important to recognize this war was unlawful and unconstitutional from the start. We didn't have to wait 60 days to reach that conclusion because under the Constitution, only Congress can initiate a war or authorize a war or declare war. The only exceptions are if the United States is attacked or there's an imminent threat of attack, then the president can take action in the near term. That's when the 60-day clock begins, if there's a legitimate reason to begin the war at the start. And there wasn't here. This is a war of choice, which has now brought a terrible cost in 13 service members who lost their lives, scores of others injured, many seriously injured, highest gas prices now in years. It's pushed inflation up to a high in several years. And, of course, the opportunity cost is that we can't invest in hospitals and health care and things that would improve the quality of life for Americans. But this war was plagued from the start. It's also important in terms of the War Powers Act. That act, as that Susan Collins quote illustrates, she's accurate about that, dictates that U.S. forces have to be removed after 60 days unless Congress has intervened to authorize action. We haven't. The Navy is still deployed. It is still blockading Iranian ports. It is still interdicting ships. There is no exception for the U.S. Navy to the War Powers Act. So what Mr. Bland said is absolutely wrong. I think they understand that. And what's more, the president's claim at the outset of your segment that no president has sought an authorization to use force is also simply wrong. George W. Bush, of course, did both in Afghanistan and with the Iraq War.
10: Let me ask you, because back in 2007, you called on then-President Obama. In 2011, I should say, you called on then-President Obama to seek congressional authorization for military force in Libya after exceeding the 60-day mark. The Obama administration argued that because there was no sustained fighting, the War Powers Act did not apply then. If Congress didn't enforce the law then, why should Americans have confidence that it will be enforced now?
26: Well, I think that was a mistake then. I think it's an even bigger mistake now. The Obama administration at the time claimed that hostilities had never begun. So they didn't make the acknowledgement that President Trump has here that he began a war 2 months ago. They claim because of the limited nature of our engagement, the limited risk of escalation, that hostilities as defined in the act never began. Now, I think that's wrong and that's a mistake. And you're right, both parties have fallen down on the job in terms of asserting Congress's war power. But we've never had a full-fledged war like this that the president himself acknowledges is war. And what's more, as we talked about, the ceasefire of some of the bombing does not toll. There is no tolling provision in the War Powers Act. So that's just plain wrong. But you're right. Both parties have been at fault here. But I don't think we've ever had such a clear violation of the act as we have right now.
22: Let me ask you about the impact here at home. Obviously, the center of it, those high gas prices, they rose to a four-year high this week. Democratic Senate nominee James Tallarico has called to suspend the federal gas tax of 18 cents per gallon until prices start to fall. Is that something that you would support in the Senate, suspending the federal gas tax?
26: I have argued in the past, under circumstances much less egregious than this, that we could suspend the gas tax, but we needed to pay for it with a windfall profits tax on the oil companies that are making money hand over fist. So I would support a proposal like that that won't deplete us of revenue to fix our roads. But really, the best remedy to bring down gas prices is to bring this illegal war to an end. And I don't think anything short of that is really going to make a demonstrable impact on price at the pump. The way prices are going up and the speed they're going up, it would very quickly eat up any savings from suspending the gas tax. But I'd be willing to entertain that if the oil companies who are making such big profits have to pay for it.
22: Well, let me follow up with you and ask about your state specifically. California has the highest tax on gasoline, ranging between 60 cents to 70 cents per gallon. Would you call on Governor Gavin Newsom to suspend the gas tax in your state?
26: Well, again, I'd be open to that as long as we place that windfall profits tax on the oil companies. But look, in California, we have some of the dirtiest air in the country. We've made a lot of progress in trying to address it. Some of these revenues go to helping us do that, as well as maintain and improve our roads, our bridges, and a lot of the deferred maintenance, which is very much a need. So we have to continue to invest in infrastructure. Again, I think the way to try to reduce prices, as well as make sure we have the resources to invest in our cities, is by making sure oil companies are paying their fair share, not gouging people. And that's, in addition to ending this war, I think the kind of steps we need to take.
22: Let me ask you about former FBI Director James Comey, indicted, of course, over that social media post, which federal prosecutors say was a threat to harm President Trump. You just heard my conversation with Acting Attorney General Todd Blanch about this. You have called the case, quote, a vindictive prosecution. But a grand jury did sign off on the case. Are you saying that you do not have faith in that grand jury?
26: Look, as one judge notably said, a skilled prosecutor can indict a ham sandwich. The prosecutor gets to show the grand jury what it wants to show the grand jury. It is not, the grand jury doesn't get to see a lot of the exculpatory evidence, doesn't have independent legal experts to talk about how frivolous this case is. I'm sure none of that was done here. And look, the only facts that distinguish this case from those people buying things on Amazon or posting things on Amazon is not any particular facts that are not visible to the public. It's the fact that James Comey is a political opponent of the president's. It's the fact the president has called upon him for prosecution. It's the fact that Todd Blanch wants to keep this job. It's the fact that Pam Bondi didn't successfully bring a case against one of the president's enemies. All of that is deeply illegitimate. I was a prosecutor for almost 6 years. I never saw such a weak case. And I think, Kristen, in the future, in the Department of Justice, if anyone ever suggests bringing a case this weak, there'll be a new name for it. They'll be called seashells cases. Are you telling me we should bring another seashells case? I think this case is likely to be thrown out even before it goes to a jury. It will absolutely be thrown out by the jury. But the fact that we're spending time on a seashells case and the top leadership of the Justice Department is so focused on it means they're not focused on violent crime cases. They're not focused on rape cases and child trafficking. They're focused, on James Comey and seashells. And it's the American public that suffers.
22: As you know, and as I just read, your name was on that list. Are you concerned, Senator, that you could be next?
26: I'm not concerned in the sense that if they bring a case against me, it'll suffer the same fate as this one is likely to suffer. But what I am concerned about is, you know, all that is lost in the Justice Department, a department that, you know, I loved and venerated my time there. We now have scores of seasoned prosecutors who are leaving by the hundreds, by the thousands, who are asked to do unethical things and, you know, properly are saying no. We're seeing indictments, as we saw in New York, dismissed against a corrupt mayor or a mayor facing corruption cases or allegations because he's willing to help the president on an unrelated issue like immigration. I'm talking about the former mayor of New York here. These kind of abuses mean that the department isn't going after oil companies that are price gouging. It's not going after companies that are abusing consumers. It's not protecting us from monopolistic conduct in the market. It is instead focused on the president's agenda of retribution. And that's a terrible use of resources and a terrible precedent to set.
22: Let me turn to redistricting, of course, the Supreme Court. There are concerns that this latest ruling could limit the use of race in redistricting and could grant Republicans a handful of seats, concerns among some Democrats. Let me get your reaction, because Democrats promised that some of these redistricting efforts were going to be temporary. But Leader Hakeem Jeffries said, quote, "We are in an era of maximum warfare everywhere all the time." Should Democrats break their promise not to redistrict and continue with these redistricting fights, Senator?
26: Well, first of all, I think it's important to understand what's behind all of this. Why did President Trump begin the redistricting wars? Why is the Supreme Court, which is no longer a conservative court, it's merely a partisan court? A conservative court would have some respect for precedent. They don't. Why did they bring that voting rights case to begin with? And it's because their agenda is so deeply unpopular. They feel they're going to lose their majority unless they can gerrymander the districts, unless they can affirmatively use race to disenfranchise people. So this is why this whole redistricting war began. And yes, Democrats made the decision, we're going to fight this fight if that's the task at hand, if we need to do it, to make sure that voters actually have a choice in the policies of this country. Whether that will be temporary or permanent, I hope it is temporary. I hope that Congress will pass a bill that I've sponsored and co-sponsored for years, which would outlaw the gerrymander nationwide. I hope the country gets so sick of this, of politicians writing their own maps and choosing their own voters instead of voters choosing their own elected officials, that they insist on a national redistricting reform. But I suspect if the Republicans continue to do this, Democrats are going to find the necessity and feel the necessity of fighting fire with fire. But this is really a poor trend, an anti-democratic trend for the country. And I hope that when Democrats take power in both houses and once again take power in the White House, that we will insist on a national redistricting reform and end these gerrymanders for good.
22: All right. Quickly, I want to ask you about the gubernatorial race in California, the primary just about a month away. You endorsed a former representative, Eric Swalwell, who withdrew, and you withdrew your support amid allegations of sexual misconduct. The primary, again, right around the corner. Will you endorse a new candidate, and who is that?
26: You know, I haven't decided myself who I'm going to support in the governor's race. The field is a different field, and it is changing every day. But I will say this. What would get me to be involved is if I felt that the concern, that the risk, that with this jungle primary system, which I think is a terrible system, if it produced two Republicans in the runoff and Democrats didn't even have a choice in November, if I felt that the odds of that had increased to the point where really we must act, then I would. Barring that, I first want to decide who I'm supporting myself, and I'm reluctant to get involved again.
22: All right. Well, when you make that decision, please come back. Let us know. Senator Adam Schiff, thank you so very much for being here.
26: Thank you.
22: When we come back, gas prices hit a four-year high. How will it impact the midterms? The panel is next.
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22: The panel is here. Julia Ainslie, NBC News senior Homeland Security correspondent and author of the new book, Undue Process. PBS NewsHour co-anchor Amna Nawaz, former Democratic Congresswoman Val Demings, and Mark Short, former Trump Director of Legislative Affairs. Thanks to all of you. Welcome. Let me start with you, Amna. Let's talk about what we heard from the acting attorney general about the war in Iran. I asked him point blank, is the U.S. at war? He said no, and argued that there is a ceasefire. Therefore, the clock's been halted on that 60-day deadline. What are you hearing? We know President Trump was briefed about a range of potential options, including military options.
0: Well, we know President Trump has not taken military options off the table since the start of these actions. He never has. I doubt he ever will, because this is a president who likes to keep his options open. I found it interesting, the legal argument he was making there, because we should also point out this is not the first president to argue about the unconstitutionality of the War Powers Act. I'm old enough to remember Obama and the signature drone strikes, George W. Bush and enhanced interrogation techniques. Nixon tried to veto the War Powers Resolution, right? But we had Harold Coe on the show last week on NewsHour, who made the argument that this is a game clock, essentially. The ceasefire doesn't stop it. The War Powers Resolution is what it is. That clock ran out last week. This now comes down to a legal argument, and it also comes down to whether or not Republicans in Congress choose to enforce it. We know privately they've had some concerns about that. You shared what Susan Collins has had to say publicly, but there have been 6 votes before lawmakers when they've had the chance to be able to exercise their authority and oversight and have chosen not to. So whether or not there's a deal, whether there's military action, the legal argument is a separate issue.
22: Yeah, Mark, do you see any more Republicans getting on board? And how much concern is there that while the war, the ceasefire is dragging out, gas prices continue to go up and the midterms are around the corner?
7: Well, let's separate those. I really don't think you'll see too many more Republicans. Susan Collins is obviously in a competitive race. And so I think for her to show her independence, she wants to break with Trump on something. But look, the War Powers Resolution was passed in 1973 at the height of the Vietnam War. It has not been tested by the Supreme Court. Mm. And I think that there's a lot of Democrats who want to call on it today. But, you know, when President Obama was president, we had military troops in Libya starting in March of 2011. They went until October 2011. Democrats were not calling for contesting War Powers Resolution and what the executive power was there. So this is a partisan game that gets played every time the executive branch chooses military action. The reality is that this president has a chance to make historic changes in the Middle East. And if he's successful, the risk premium that we pay on energy prices will go down. But I think his challenge is that has not been well articulated to the American people. It's been explained that one time we're doing this to make sure they have no nuclear weapons, another time for regime change, another time to basically debase their military capability. And when Chris Wright comes on your show and says gas prices may not get below $4 next year, he gets hand slapped. And I think it would be helpful to explain to the American people, here's what would happen if there was actually freedom in the Middle East, and what would happen if in no longer this regime for 47 years has been murdering and killing innocent people was removed, and what would happen to energy prices long term. That is an argument they should be making to the American people today.
22: Congresswoman, pick up on that, and how should Democrats navigate that in the midterms, given the long-term argument that Mark and, quite frankly, President Trump are making? This is about the long-term safety of security of the United States and the whole world, quite frankly. And gas prices, the president argues, will start to come down once the war
17: ends. Well, look, the safety and security of our nation should be our number one concern. But Democrats' message has to be rooted and grounded in reality. The reality is gas prices are high. Matter of fact, everything's going up. Groceries are high. Gas, I filled up my husband's Ford truck last week. I was doing him a favor. It was $146. I won't be doing that favor again anytime soon. But fertilizer, farmers are feeling it. Democrats are hearing every day from their constituents, look, what are y'all doing to make my life better and lower prices? So I think that Democrats, while safety and security is the number one concern, that's not what they are hearing about every day from people on the ground. People want to know, when are my costs of living going down? The president is the one who said that on day one he would lower price and not get in any forever wars. Just the opposite has happened.
22: Yet he's getting very low marks on his handling of the economy, higher marks of his handling on immigration and deportation. Julia, that takes me to your book. Let me just hold it up. Undue Process, the inside story of Trump's mass deportation program. You explore the president's mass deportation program. You also explore his use of executive authority. Talk about why this book in this moment and what you think the implications are as we look ahead to the midterms.
18: Yeah, you know, Kristen, I really think that this book will walk people through what an issue was that started as Trump's biggest political asset turned into his biggest political liability going into the midterms. I've covered immigration since 2014. You and I talk about it a lot. But 2024 25, I realized what I was covering was unlike anything I had seen before. And I started to document every change in policy, whether it was using the Alien Enemies Act to deport people without due process, or a number of changes that they were making throughout. And what I found was a vast expansion of executive power. And what I tell people is, no matter how you feel about immigration, whether you're for deporting every illegal immigrant who's living in the United States, anyone who crossed the border illegally, or you think everyone who crossed the border should have asylum, this is a vast expansion of executive power. In fact, one of the things that I reveal in the book was a program that they wanted to expand that would allow technology to scan social media of foreign students who were legally in the United States and find anything that they were posting that was just anti-Trump priorities, and then to take that list and find underlying crimes so they could revoke their visas and deport them. This is coming from a president who also said, after sending people to CECOT prison in El Salvador, what if we did that for Americans? So I think even if people are picking up this book, and immigration isn't their top issue, it's not something that brings them to the polls, they're going to learn just how far things could have gone, and all of the moments that led up to the flashbangs that we saw throughout the summer, really leading to Minneapolis.
22: Well, Julia, thank you for being here to talk about it, Undue Process. It's a great book. I've started reading it, and as you say, has big implications for the midterms. We're going to have much more on the midterms, so please stick around, guys. When we come back, an historic visit from King Charles, how the British monarchy has endured in our Meet the Press Minute. Next.
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28: You just can't have too much active safety. This is Jeff Gilbert with the Car Chronicles. Lane departure warning, blind spot warnings, automatic braking, they're all great systems. Matt Moore of the Highway Loss Data Institute found that they're even better when you bundle several technologies together.
29: In some instances, we were seeing
4: crash reductions, reductions in insurance claim rates of up to 40%, which is a huge number.
28: Moore and his team looked through crash data. In some cases, the technologies work together. In other cases, they back each other up.
4: Driver assistance technologies are awesome. And the data says they are delivering big benefits. They're helping people stay out of crashes.
28: Moore saying the technologies have improved over the years, and we are likely to see more improvement in the future. With the Car Chronicles, I'm Jeff Gilbert, CBS News.
10: Professional.
22: Welcome back. King Charles arrived in Washington this week for an historic state visit, meeting with President Trump and addressing a joint session of Congress in a speech filled with humor. He's only the second British monarch ever to address Congress after his mother, Queen Elizabeth, 35 years ago. And it marks the first official UK state visit to Washington since 2007, when Queen Elizabeth and Prince Philip were hosted by President George W. Bush. Prince Philip joined Meet the Press back in 1969, at a time when monarchies across Europe were in decline following World War II.
11: Why do you think the British monarchy is so strong, despite the fact that so many monarchies in Europe have died?
12: Well, I think the British are more liberal in their outlook, and most of the monarchies in Europe were really destroyed by their greatest and most ardent supporters.

0: budget.
1: The panel is still with us. Julia, let me start with you, because this week Congress finally voted to end the longest partial government shutdown, DHS shutdown, but still not funding ICE and CBP. And you've been reporting it could take some time, actually, to get DHS back online.
2: Yeah, especially in the way TSA workers are hired. 1,100 quit. It takes some time to onboard people and to convince them to come work for an agency that could lose funding again in September. That's why we saw Delta this week say they want to see a separate package to make sure that FAA workers and TSA workers keep getting funded during a shutdown. But, you know, as I explain in my book, this is a behemoth agency that started in 9/11. And now you have some very practical agencies that everyone needs, like FEMA, that have been tied to these controversial policies. So it could happen again. There are problems for Congress as well as for the American people, who could continue to see long lines at airports this summer.
1: Well, I know you and we will all be watching it very closely. Amna, let me talk to you about another huge headline this week. I was talking about it with our guest, the Supreme Court decision on the Voting Rights Act. Louisiana has already postponed its primary elections as it looks to potentially redraw its max. How do you see this playing out in the midterms, but also 2028?
3: I mean, I think what we saw within the first 24 to 48 hours after the decision gives us some indication. We saw a number of states where there was litigation related to potentially racially gerrymandered maps that had already been decided that is now up for play again. Other cases where maps were being disputed, and this court decision now comes into play. We've seen calls in Georgia for Republican lawmakers to try to redraw their maps too, in Alabama as well. And you mentioned Louisiana, where we should point out voting was already underway in those primaries that have now been suspended. So look, in states where there were potentially racially gerrymandered maps, it's now much more difficult to challenge that. That is just the new lay of the land for these maps and for the legal landscape. What I've heard from experts, though, it's less about 2026, because a lot of those rules are already in place, candidate filings are in place. It will be more about 2028.
1: Val, how do you see it? And are we now going to see a prolonged tit-for-tat over redistricting nationwide?
4: Well, I think we should definitely deal with redistricting nationwide. And let us not forget that the president started this redistricting war. And I believe because he did not want to be held accountable if Democrats took back the House. And so in Florida, as you well know, we have just gone, the governor just presented maps, hopefully trying to give Republicans three or four additional seats. The fact that states, Louisiana, Texas, Florida, and others are so willing to deny black and brown voters equal representation, and also so willing to engage, continue to engage in voter suppression, just shows me that the original architects of Jim Crow may be dead and gone, but their ghosts live on in a new generation. Florida has a problem, though. In 2010, 63% of the voters voted in favor of the law saying that you cannot draw districts to favor a political party. Yet the governor clearly indicated that the maps would help Republicans in the House, and also the maps were color-coded to show just that. And so we have a problem. Got to respect the law.
1: Mark, Congressman Demings is saying that the ghosts of Jim Crow live on in this. How do you see it?
5: Look, the congressman knows how much respect to have for her service, not just in Congress, but also as a police chief. But I think I agree with John Roberts that the best way to end discrimination is to stop discriminating based on race. The reality is that, thankfully, this is not the 1960s. It's not the Jim Crow era when it comes to race relations in America anymore. A federal court ordered Louisiana to draw a specific African-American majority district. That's what the Supreme Court overturned. They did not gut the Voting Rights Act. They said, you can't do that. You have to have evidence of current discrimination, not something from 1960. I think that, you know, when it comes to redistricting, I've been on your show and said that I think this will be a wash at the end of the day. I don't think this has been helpful. But I do think there's a little bit of selective memory here. In 2022, in the right after Biden, in the first midterms, Democrats voted to redraw New York until the courts threw it out. In Virginia, the governor ran one of the most dishonest, disingenuous campaigns in modern history on redistricting.
1: All right, guys.
4: Black people are discriminated every day. In the United States of America.
1: We will continue this debate offline. Unfortunately, we're out of time. Thank you so much for a great discussion. That is all for today. Thank you for watching. We'll be back next week, because if it's

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3: I'm Stacey Lynn. 2 months into the war with Iran and the Strait of Hormuz is still blocked. 20% of the world's oil passes through that waterway. CBS's Raimi Innocencio reports.
4: America became, in its own president's words, a pirate nation.
5: Who would have thought we were doing that? We're like pirates. We're sort of like pirates.
4: The world's most critical oil choke point has effectively been shut down. 3,000 ships a month before the war, now to almost none.
3: Iran's Revolutionary Guard has also launched more than 40 attacks and seizures on commercial vessels further inside the strait. The war with Iran continues to cause fuel prices to rise. Bank of America says the gas price spike has cost consumers about $19 billion and has canceled out nearly half of the increase in expected tax refunds. But Kevin Hassett, the director of the National Economic Council, disagreed, telling Face the Nation.
6: Real incomes are growing, and real incomes, when they adjust for inflation, include the price of energy. Real incomes shrunk for almost 8 years under Obama. They shrunk under Biden, and they're rising now despite the short-term increase in gas prices.
3: Economist Diane Swank told ABC farmers are feeling the pinch.
7: Farmers are already complaining because, of course, they rely on diesel, but importantly, fertilizers and the chemicals that go into all of our food products out there, and then the transportation costs on top of it. This is something that's very hard on consumers.
3: To another war and the latest attack on Russia's oil industry. Ukrainian officials say they struck two oil tankers just outside a Russian port in the Black Sea. The BBC's Jessica Parker is in Kyiv.
8: President Zelensky says the two tankers were struck near the Black Sea port of Novorossiysk and posted a video online showing a vessel, possibly an unmanned naval drone, approaching the rear of a far larger ship. There are no details about any possible damage caused, but the Ukrainian leader claims the targeted ships are part of the so-called Shadow Fleet, a group of often aging tankers that Russia's accused of using to evade Western oil sanctions. Kyiv sees Russian oil exports as a legitimate target, given such exports help fund Russia's ongoing invasion of Ukraine.
3: In Morocco,
9: a search and rescue operation is underway after two U.S. service members were reported missing off the coast of the North African nation. U.S. military officials tell CBS News they went missing in what is believed to be an accident that was unrelated to military activities. Their names and details surrounding the incident have not yet been released.
3: CBS's Chris Livesay says no foul play is suspected in what we're now hearing may have been a hiking accident. This is CBS News.
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3: Golden Tempo won the Kentucky Derby. Its trainer made history.
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18: Ridden by Jose Ortiz, Golden Tempo passed 17 horses just before the wire to win the 1 1/4 mile race in 2 minutes and 2.27 seconds, beating odds of 23 to 1.
20: It hasn't even sung.
11: again that I won the Derby.
18: Trainer Cherie DeVoe, now the first woman to train the winning horse at the Kentucky Derby.
11: This was a plan, how he runs, and I watched Jose picking horses off one by one.
18: Will Golden Tempo run in the Preakness Stakes in 2 weeks? DeVoe said the horse will decide. Michael Toscano, CBS News.
3: A massive asteroid is set to make a rare close pass by Earth in 2029. The space rock, known as Apophis, will fly within about 20,000 miles of the planet. That's closer than many satellites in orbit. The asteroid is roughly the size of the Eiffel Tower. It will be visible in some parts of the world. Stacy Lynn, CBS News.
20: Carpal tunnel syndrome, heart failure that doesn't improve with common medicines. 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

0: 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In the Law Enforcement Talk Radio Show, we are joined by special guests talking about their experiences, their realities of investigating crimes, plus those that have experienced horrendous trauma. 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Joining us on the Law Enforcement Talk Radio Show is Brian McCreig. Brian is a retired sheriff's detective in Georgia. He's joining us from Georgia. And now his website is lems.online. That's lems.online. I promise you we'll talk later about what he's doing today. Brian, A, thanks for your service. B, thanks for being a guest on the Law Enforcement Talk Radio Show. It's very much appreciated.
1: Thanks for having me.
0: And we're going to talk about a couple of things that, I'll be honest with you, there's so much about American police work that people get wrong. For example, if I go to Law Enforcement Talk Radio Show Facebook page and I post something about a complex investigation or an officer getting hurt, it's crickets. It's not a whole lot of response. Yet, I post something about someone getting pulled over for speeding, going for 120 miles an hour in a 55 or 65 zone. The boo birds come out. People have no real conception of what goes on. And I think part of the problem is we've entrusted the media, the mainstream legacy media, for too long to tell our stories. And now they just don't. They don't. They're so biased, it's not even close to the truth.
1: Coupled with that, I mean, you got to consider the fact that law enforcement doesn't have really any positive interactions with the community.
0: No.
1: Think about it. To your point, we're either in the rearview mirror about to pull them over, write them a ticket, they've been a victim of a crime, and we're there because they need us, or we're there taking somebody that they care about to jail.
0: I always said this, Brian, no one ever appreciated seeing me when I was a police officer in Baltimore unless it was my lunch break. The very few times I took lunch, they didn't want to come talk to you.
1: That's right. You know, hey, I know you're eating, but I have a question about concealed carry. And it's like, you know, let me swallow my food and try not to be that guy.
0: I don't want to be that guy, but some people, let's be honest, they make it difficult.
1: And they do. They do. I mean, it's a lack of boundaries. You know, I need you when I need you, but when I don't want you or I'm on my way to work, leave me be.
0: And it's very rare in Baltimore that we had opportunity, like on Sundays when we were day work. Sundays, it was quiet. I was a sergeant, and I decided, I'm going to go to church. I'm going to take my lunch break, which is very rare for me to do because we just didn't have time. And I'm going to go to church for 20, 30 minutes. And you should have seen the evil eyes I got from being in police uniform in church from people like, oh, well, shame on you. What is wrong with you? I'm like, you don't even know what we do.
1: That's right. I've had people stop me and tell me that I couldn't bring my gun into church.
0: Yeah.
1: You know, we want you to take all your gear off, and you're welcome to visit, welcome to commune with us, but we don't want you to have any of this in here.
0: Well, I'm glad to hear it's not just a Maryland thing. It's a Georgia thing, too.
1: No, it's a Georgia thing. It's a different perception, and sometimes you just got to roll with it. Sometimes you just got to go, okay, well, I can worship in my car by myself.
0: That's right. That's what we want to do. So I want to go a little bit to your career. When did you start, and when did you retire?
1: Wow. Gosh, I started in 1999. I went to the night police academy. In Georgia, you could not work a single day till you went to the police academy, and they offered a nighttime academy for those who wanted to be reserve officers. And I went for 6 months, every Tuesday and Thursday night and every Saturday for 6 months. My class had 8 people in it.
0: That's to be a reserve. That's to be a reserve officer.
1: Correct. We couldn't carry a gun, couldn't have a badge, could not be certified, could not work unless you were certified. So this was the last time the ABAC Police Academy did a nighttime session, and there were 8 of us, and we all went to this thing to be reserve deputies. Within 6 months, all of us had quit our $80,000, $90,000 jobs and were cops, and we all made a really good career out of it.
0: Isn't it funny how, and I see, we didn't have reserve officers in my day in Baltimore. By the way, you're what we call a rookie. I started in 1980 Academy. So I was hurt and retired at 92. But
1: wow,
0: we did 6 months the Academy. We talk about the yearly in-service training, the daily roll call mm-hmm. training, and they're like, man, you need more training. What? Are you kidding me? Yep. I'm going to sit through one more stupid, boring class. But a lot of that comes from... We didn't have reserve officers, what I was getting at. Reserve, in certain areas, that means you do it for free. Other ones, you're part-time. Right. What was it like for you?
1: So it was for free, but the liability, we couldn't put you in a police car, we couldn't give you a gun, we couldn't give you a... The state of Georgia required you to have powers of arrest. In order to check that box, you had to be certified. So we had to go to the academy. We, you know, during my career, back in 94... You could work up to a year as a police officer without going to the police academy. That all changed. So you had to go to the police academy to be a law enforcement officer. The peace officer standards and training in Georgia didn't even require you to qualify with your weapon. That came about during my career.
0: Right.
1: But they said, listen, if you don't go qualify to your training point, if you don't go shoot your gun at least once a year, we're going to take your powers of arrest away. So we saw the transition.
0: And a lot of that comes from bad situations that occur. And I'm not attacking Georgia, but people did. Here's the thing. In certain parts of the United States, you can still be a police officer at 18. You can't even buy beer, but you can be a police officer and carry a gun and do all those other things. But everybody is so worried about civil liability, rightfully so, that they require minimum standards.
1: Correct. And we got into a pinch. We had a police officer who had not been in the police academy, was killed in the line of duty, and it came out. Well, gee, he wasn't a certified police officer. How could you charge this gentleman with killing a cop when he hasn't even been to the police academy? And that's what changed it.
0: Right.
1: Meigs, Georgia.
0: So things, you've seen a lot of changes. And here's something else that, and we'll get into your story more, because there's so much about policing that people just don't get, and it's not their fault. People don't tell them, and that's the main reason why we do the show. But we were in Baltimore held accountable for what happened in Birmingham, Alabama, and I'm not picking on your state, Georgia, in the 1960s, and it was 1990s. It was not even close to the same people. But if somebody did something crazy in Los Angeles, we caught the brunt of it in Baltimore.
1: Yep. And I feel your pain. You know, I graduated high school in 96, pulled over my first car in Quitman, Georgia, and got accused of being one of the officers in the Rodney King beatings.
0: Isn't that something?
1: Yep.
0: And you can't defend yourself from it's like, look, all I say was, what part of the United States was that in? Because we're not the same people. We don't do the same thing. And you don't know me, by the way. Do you know me?
1: Yeah. I was in high school. I was in Ms. Scher's, you know, sophomore year. What was I doing? How was I in Los Angeles, California, chasing down Rodney King?
0: I know. It's crazy. Yeah. One of the misconceptions, and we're going to take a short break in just a moment, and we hear all the time, and it's not just with the homicides. One of the things that people love to say, at least in Baltimore, wasn't true. We didn't care your walk of life. We didn't care if you lived a lifestyle that put you in danger. We would still investigate it wholeheartedly. The other one was sex assaults, whether they be sex workers or children. We investigated them all the same, but no one ever heard what it took.
1: Correct.
0: And we're going to hear from Brian, straight from him, what it did take and how we got into that field. This is the Law Enforcement Talk Radio Show. Don't go anywhere. We'll be right back.
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10: Lacrosse's official forecast.
11: Ample sunshine expected this afternoon with a high of 70. Northwesterly winds 8 to 15 miles an hour. Clear skies tonight. Lows around 47. Sunshine mixed with clouds at times tomorrow. Chance of thunderstorms. Highs level off around 75. Partly cloudy and dry Tuesday and Wednesday with highs in the mid-50s. Currently 66.
0: During our conversation on the Law Enforcement Talk Radio Show with Brian McCree. Brian is a retired law enforcement sheriff's detective in the state of Georgia. His website, his company now is LEMS.online, LEMS.online. We'll talk more about what he does today. One of the things I know about your career, Brian, is that you became a specialist in investigating serious sex assaults against children. That's not the line of work that most people strive for, is it?
1: No, it's not. And I fell into it. I didn't seek it out. It kind of just landed at my feet.
0: And that's usually what happens. It's like, oh, by the way, this is your post. This happened on your post. You got this job.
12: or you're a detective and I need someone to pull, we got an opening, we need you to handle this and handle it. And they walk away quickly.
1: Yeah, I was kind of recruited. You know, my career started as a school resource officer. There was no other post available for me. So I landed as an SRO in an elementary school. So they saw my interaction with the kids. You know, I was a young single guy. I had no connections with, you know, with a wife or children. And I created a relationship early on. And when I moved into the detective bureau, the other officers were like, we don't want to work these cases. And they would come into my office and they would swap them out like cards.
12: Right.
1: You know, hey, you know.
12: Like old baseball playing cards. I got so-and-so. You want this one?
1: Yeah. Yeah. You know, I don't, you know. And I'm not going to sit here and lie to you. I'd rather work a child molestation over a stolen lawnmower or a burglary or a credit card fraud any day of the week.
12: And the worst cases for me, Brian, were the property crimes, and because they're so tedious. They're so, and I'm not saying that they're not dangerous. They are dangerous. What I'm saying is it takes a certain skill set. I didn't have that skill set. I wanted the
1: right.
12: I wanted the excitement.
1: I wanted to make a difference.
12: Yeah.
1: And, you know, you work a stolen lawnmower, you wait 6 months for the lawnmower to pop on a search warrant for narcotics or show up on a pawn list, and then you get an arrest. And then it was the same guy before. He's out before the ink drops. You work a child sexual assault, and the guy's going away.
12: And that's right away. It's serious business from Jump Street. And I got to say this. Someone asked me the other day, have you ever been in a pawn shop? And I'm like, other than policing, no, never in my life. Why would I go there? And I'm not saying one day I'm going to go make a magical excursion, see what's going on in those places, because they're always so popular.
1: It's interesting. It's really interesting to see the history and what people, you know, one man's junk's another man's treasure. And that's what it boils down to. And they make money at it.
12: So you got this investigating sex assault on children quite by accident. It wasn't something you gravitated towards. It was given to you.
1: It was, but then I realized that I had a knack. And not only did I realize it, but my supervisors did, my sheriffs did, and they nurtured it. I owe a lot about my career to the people who saw something in a young college kid that had no experience. But when I picked up on something, they said, he's really good at this. Let's feed him more. And I ran with it.
12: And one of the things that, and I'm just guessing from someone's done the job too, is the human connection is a big. Someone asked me today in his Clubhouse social audio app, what's going above and beyond as a police officer. I said, number one, it all starts with having a real conversation, listening to what people mm-hmm. say, of developing that human connection. And with children, it's hard not to get emotionally involved, but you really want to find out what happened, and you want to find the person that did this.
1: Correct. We went through a thing called forensic interviewing, and it was called finding words. And that's what we worked on, was trying to help the children in a non-leading way to find their words. Explain to me what happened. Help me understand what you went through. And that's what it was, getting on their level, sitting down with them, playing with them, building with some rapport, you know, connecting with them, and then getting down to the brass tacks. Because ultimately, you know, we want what's best for this kid. We don't care about the evidentiary value. I just want this child to grow up and be a productive member of society.
12: Right.
1: If I can lock his offender up and put them away so nobody else can get victimized by them, bravo. But I'm not going to risk the future of a child to get an interview.
12: Look, I hear you. And I'm never to my dying day will understand this. Number one, we were taught early on in the academy, when you were taking a sex assault case report from, let's just say, a five-year-old, remember this, their mind doesn't think like an adult. There's a reason why they're talking about certain things, and it's not something they generated on their own. It's from experience, so believe them. Then you got to find the evidence to support the claims, which is not always cut and dry. But here's the thing that I want to say, that as a police officer, before I had children, even after I had children, I never understood one of two things: how so-called loved ones could physically assault children or sexually assault them, because that was usually who did it.
1: Yeah, we found that in more than 80% of the cases. It was a close neighbor, friend of the family, or people in their own home. And I've seen it ruin neighborhoods. You have in Georgia, you have a road named after you, and you've got that whole family living on that road, three or four generations, and all of a sudden you get an accusation and somebody goes to jail for molesting one of the grandbabies, and it divides the entire zip code. It's horrible.
12: And who's the bad guy? Exactly. Usually who gets the brunt of the blame for that?
1: In the beginning, it was me. It was like, why are you doing this to our family? Why is this coming up? And I'm sitting here and I try to articulate going, I have responsibility to you, but I also have responsibility to your grandbaby or your nephew. Well, and it was just always in the beginning, it was me. I was the reason they were going through this. Even the victims, I've had victims would go wash their hands until their fingers bled because of what happened to them as they try to disclose and find the words to explain to me why granddaddy ran his hand up my shirt.
12: Right.
1: And anybody who would rub their nails raw, rub their hands raw in a sink is telling the truth. To get off of a golf cart and come inside, wash their hands to the point that they bleed, and sit in the living room with me and tell me how granddaddy assaulted her on the golf cart.
12: I've never heard a story like that on the news any time in my life.
1: Yeah, I lived it. And the happy ending was 10 years later, I ran into her in a grocery store and she recognized me and told me she was okay.
12: Yeah. And by the way, this is a sound sappy, but we had people that would approach us 10, five, sometimes 5 years after and say, thank you for arresting me because I got sober because of you. You saved my life from a drug overdose. I've turned my life around. I went to prison and I've led an exemplary life since then. I paid my debt to society. I'm a stand-up guy. Those moments were phenomenal.
1: Yep. The small victories, very few and far between, but so, treasured nonetheless.
12: Yeah. And they made my day. And here, the negative part is, and we'll get back to your story. We got a short break coming up in a second. When we had really slow times, and usually it was day work, it was usually Saturday or Sunday, I would meet kids 5, 6, 7, 8, 9 years of age, talk to them. It'd be great. And then I'd be the last face they see when they were shot to death because they shorted their drug dealer. And it was acting like it was free entertainment on Saturday night. This is the Law Enforcement Talk Radio Show. We're talking about Brian McCree, retired sheriff's detective, specialist investigating sex assaults on children. 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This is the Law Enforcement Talk Radio Show. 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I'm going to let you in on a little secret that's been a game changer for me with social media. 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
12: Return our conversation with Brian McCree on a Law Enforcement Talk Radio Show. Brian is a retired sheriff's detective from Georgia. He is also one of the movers and shakers. His company called LEMS. 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It's LEMS.online. And we will talk more about what they do a little bit later on. We're having a conversation, Brian, about investigating child sex assaults. Can you tell us about a case that comes to mind? I'm sure there's plenty of them.
1: Sure. The biggest one, of course, without getting into the names, was we got a referral. You know, in Georgia, we have what they call mandated reporters. So if a child discloses to a guidance counselor that they've been sexually assaulted, they're required by law to report.
12: Right.
1: So I was actually called to my old school, an elementary school there in Quitman, Georgia, where a young girl had reported to her best friend, who later then disclosed to a guidance counselor that her father had raped her. Beautiful 14-year-old female, you know, sat her down. Fortunately, in this situation, she was extremely articulate. She was extremely nervous. I'm a big dude, you know, so we would sit there and talk, and we built some rapport. And she told me stories about how the father would watch her bathe, would, you know, would touch her and hold her, and she would, you know, shrug it off and roll over and go to bed. But the one instance was where he actually had full intercourse with her, and she was very descriptive about every aspect of it. And it was kind of rough for me, because when I was dealing with 5-year-olds, it was kind of, you had to be careful.
12: Right.
1: You couldn't lead them. You had to make sure that they could, you know, get to where you wanted them to go in their own way, in their own words. But she had intimate details where they were in the house. How she could articulate how it made her feel and how she was scared, and all at the same time how she loved her daddy, and it was wrenching.
12: That's the conundrum. That's the thing that is so emotionally disturbing. It's like they have this love, this attachment for this person, and then they're doing things that, and so many of the kids that I experienced, and not just the kids, but adults too, what did I do wrong? What did I do to deserve this?
1: Yep. What did I do to make him mad at me? Why did he do this to me and not my sister or not my brother? But yeah, this was a pinnacle case in my career, because it was the first time we started using alternate light sources. It was the first time where I wrote multiple search warrants. First time that I did DNA on a suspect. First time I did a search warrant for a computer, for digital media devices, which in this case, I'm about to date myself, were VHS tapes.
12: Uh-huh. You are a geezer. You're old.
1: Yeah, I am old. I have gray hair, and every one of them has a name. you know, so it was, and I even teach my students now, I said, being a detective is unraveling a sweater, finding a thread, pulling on it, and seeing what comes down. And that's what it was. We started with a search warrant on a house. You know, we're always looking for the corroboration.
12: Right.
1: We're always looking for, hey, he did this. You know, I saw the picture of the fish on the mantle. He used a maroon washcloth to clean himself up with. You know, find these little pieces of the sweater to pull on. So when we got a warrant, we were looking for those things. You know, we found the maroon washcloth. We found where he tried to bleach it and wash it repeatedly. And one thing led to another. He had holes in the walls where he could watch her bathe and shave her legs. And he would stage her, you know, her shampoo and her other products in a method so that she would be driven to one bathroom where he could stand in a closet to looking at a hole at her through the wall.
12: And here's the thing about this that is really disturbing, and it really is no comfortable way to talk about it. So I'm just going to let it out there. As a police officer, before the detectives got involved, we would handle these calls. And if it was a recent case, a recent attack, we'd take them to the hospital and they'd have what's called a rape kit done, a rape kit investigation, where they would gather physical evidence. When it's a case that was reported some time afterwards, you don't have that, obviously.
1: No. No physical evidence. We call it it's great to have physical evidence. You know, CSI, the video, the TV shows, all that just destroyed modern law enforcement because they didn't realize, oh, well, they got a fingerprint off a 9-volt battery. Well, statistically, 2% of the cases we get a fingerprint. Of those 2%, less than 3% of that 2% are APHIS quality prints.
12: Right.
1: My entire 30-year career, I got a palm print. And that was it. That I could match to a suspect only because I had his butt in jail. That's the only time I've ever done anything like that.
12: I can tell you, my career, Brian, I agree. One time we got a fingerprint off of a gun, and it was off a piece of ammo in a magazine that they loaded.
1: An unfired piece of ammo.
12: And other than that, it's very rare. And things like contact DNA, we didn't have. So I don't know if cases are actually solved by that, but getting fingerprints, readable fingerprints that could be used in court, used as an investigative tool, was very rare. And you had to go by what the victim said and find the corroborating evidence. So getting back to the conversation, one of the hardest things I had to do as a police officer, especially with really young sex assault victims, was have the conversation about taking to the hospital for the rape kit.
1: Sure. So in Georgia, we have what we call SANE nurses. And they were medical staff that were certified and specially trained to collect the rape kit. The rape kits usually involve, you know, swabs for various parts of the genitalia, brushes. They collected everything, and they were extremely invasive. So they were so invasive that we would document in our report for the chain of custody if I stood outside the door.
12: Yeah. That's what I was going to get at. I would say I'll be right outside.
1: Yep.
12: And here's the thing.
1: My digital camera, and she would use my camera.
12: Right.
1: But I was not in there.
12: One of the things, Brian, I went through policing in the 1980s, and there was a big move where sex assault victims, especially adults, they wanted to pair them with female officers. And I never had that problem. I always worked, this is just me, I'm just a cop, and you're safe with me. And that was never an issue. for me. Was that an issue for you?
1: No. I think it was, I was extremely approachable. I was soft-spoken, and I showed true concern, and I think that's what did it. You know, but there were just, to your point, there were just times when it was extremely inappropriate for me to be in the room.
12: Oh, yeah.
1: But I've asked them, I said, listen, if you feel more comfortable talking to a female, I will find you one. I will go to a neighboring agency and get you somebody to talk to. And I've always been okay.
12: Yeah.
1: And departments would come to me and go, we need a female to work child sexual assaults or rape cases. I said, not really, but I understand why you want one.
12: I get it too. And there's so much about this. Number one, and I'm going to phrase this as a form of question. I always found you said you started this line of work before you had children. It was emotionally taxing and difficult for me before children and especially after children. Did you find it to be the case with you?
1: I always had the ability to switch it off. Now, I'm not going to sit here and tell you, you know, there were cases where children were killed in fires that I couldn't switch it off. And there were times when I would lose my cool during an interview on a child sexual assault, you know, an offender, and I would have to dial it back. But I learned from my experiences, and I'll never have a GBI agent once tell me, he goes, listen, you know, get a statement, get it reviewed, get it confirmed by the DA, and then call the guy a cuss word.
12: Yeah.
1: Then you got your statement. And I can't tell you how many times I have battled other family members, got a confession, the guy's hugging me, thanking me, and then I go, there's one more person you got to talk to, and I bring in his wife, and you get to tell her what you did to that child. Whoa, man. I mean, you want to talk about the victories, you know, because we were pieces of, you know, you're doing this to my husband, and now I got a written confession from this guy, and he's going to tell you what he did to your daughter's best friends when they spent the night.
12: We're talking with Brian McCree. He is a retired sheriff's detective, specialized in investigating sex assaults on children. And he is one of the movers and shakers for LEMS. Their website is lems.online. When you return, we're going to talk more about investigating child sex assaults and its effect on him. 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We'll be right back. Do you want to be a guest on Law Enforcement Talk Radio Show and podcast? It's really quite simple. And before you get into this notion that I'm not a cop, I wasn't a cop, I don't have something to contribute. 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
10: Returning conversation with Brian McCree on the Law Enforcement Talk Radio Show. Brian is a contact from great state of Georgia. He's a retired sheriff's detective for an agency in Georgia. He specialized in investigating sex assaults on children. And he is one of the movers and shakers and founders of LEMS. It's LEMS.online is a website, LEMS.online. And we'll talk about what they do in a moment. Brian, I found as I look back on my career, especially when it came to sex assaults, investigating sex assaults, there was usually there's two types of offenders. One is the unknown stranger, which is very rare. And the other one is someone that they're familiar with, especially with children. Are there other factors that, in your experience, that are similar?
11: Not really. To your point, you know, you either got the serialist rapists that are preying on the unsuspected victim, but then in 90% of the cases, it's a friend, a relative, somebody very close to you that you know. We saw this with financial crimes. Uh-huh. You know, somebody used my credit card. Well, come to find out it was your son who needed tires for his car. But with child sexual assaults, it was always somebody that had kind of a relationship. I could probably count on one hand how many cases I had that were totally random.
10: That's what I was getting at. One case of mine, and actually two cases. One was a real estate agent, and she was showing an apartment to mm-hmm. a stranger. And the other one was a serial rapist. We called him the kissing rapist, and I caught him in my off time. But the vast majority were family members or someone that family trusted.
11: Mm-hmm. We were building a new jail at my facility, and I was a detective on call, and the dispatch called me during the middle of the day at lunchtime. I was on my way back from lunch and says, "Hey, listen, we got a rape at the construction site." I was like, "All right, back up. It's been a long day. What did you just say to me?" And come to find out, we had 70 employees out on this construction site. And one temporary female worker said the guy dragged her into a dark room, tried to stick his hands down her pants and sexually assault her. And we had inmates working on. We had nonviolent inmates that were also helping with the labor. Almost 70 people. And of all the people that she accused, even with the inmates, he was the only one that did 7 years in Florida for rape.
10: Good figure.
11: And we lost the case. There was no physical evidence. We took it all the way to trial, tried to find other victims in other states, wherever this guy landed. And we got a not guilty verdict. It was hard.
10: And by the way, there's a lot of similarity investigating. I'm not a homicide detective, but there's a lot of similarities investigating homicides and sexual assaults. When the sexual assault, the victim's still alive, you at least have that information they give you.
11: Sure.
10: You want to successfully prosecute them, but you don't always get to. With homicides, and here's where the similarity is. Most of the time, it's someone they know.
11: Correct. And fortunately so, as horrible as that sounds, because if it was just a total random crime with little or no physical evidence, we wouldn't catch them.
10: Right. And the other thing is people wouldn't leave their house. It's bad
11: That's
10: enough.
11: Right. Yeah, they'd be scared to death. We talk about the snipers, that were plaguing, Seattle, where they were just, people were scared to pump gas.
10: Yeah.
11: They just didn't know when somebody was going to get shot.
10: And by the way, I think it was not too far from you, Fulton County, Georgia. We had a police officer shot in Atlanta. We've had two other ones. One was shot and was killed in a car accident, I believe. Another one was shot and killed, and it never ends. And you think, you look at the areas and you go, oh, that's like Mayberry RFD. What a great place. I'm going to move there. Nothing bad ever happens there. They got criminals, too.
11: That's right. And just the same way, they got it. They're either raising them and they're career criminals that just got lucky that day, or there's people that migrate in there just like you migrated in there. And they're just horrible people.
10: The one thing we used to tell people all the time, Brian, and I'm sure you can agree, and I'd say, by the way, criminals travel, and they travel to areas where they think people have money. That's where they steal cars from. That's where they do robberies from. They take public transportation. They steal cars. So you're right. You live in a great neighborhood, but that doesn't mean you're immune, and you can take your head off the swivel.
11: You better believe it. You get complacent, and we're seeing that in modern law enforcement. Where officers have been on it for 20, 30 years, they're overweight, they're untrained, they're unfit, and they're like, nothing ever happens in Mayberry. Next thing you know, they're in a fight for their life and they're losing.
10: Right. And that, look, I've been there. I'm all about the fat and out of shape part. That came later in life. But I remember the last shooting I was in that I thought that this is one that ended my career. And the guy tried to shoot me with my service weapon, which was a revolver. That's how long ago it was, while still in my hand. And shots were fired towards my face, his face, and we both survived. But the thought that came through my mind was, this guy's trying to kill me. And he doesn't know me. B, I'm going to die, but it's not going to be tonight. And it won't be because of what he does. I'll do whatever it takes to survive.
11: Yep.
10: And that's kind of the mindset you got to have.
11: We call it combat mindset, and officers, they don't get it in the academy. And it's a mindset that, like Lieutenant Dave Grossman said in his books On Killing and On Combat, we're all dead. None of us are getting out of this alive. And you will decide if you rule the day.
10: That's exact. I posted something really quickly on Facebook the other day. I said, if you're going through a hard time, repeat this as often as you need to. I'm not the one, and I won't quit.
11: That's right.
10: From day one in the academy, we're taught, you never quit the fight. You never quit the fight. And I'm not preaching the choir here, but so many people quit the fight 2-3 years after retiring.
11: Mm-hmm.
10: And that's what I'm talking about. Never quit.
11: I'm almost 50 years old. I never leave the gun would never leave the house without a gun. I qualify repeatedly every quarter. I shoot all the time, and I teach that tactics to new cops. They've got to understand, if you leave your gun at home, you become a victim.
10: Right. Oh, man, we could talk about this heavy-duty stuff all day long.
11: There's no doubt.
10: And I'm so bad, I walk the dog and I'm armed with a gun. And I have a Rottweiler. Because bad stuff happens. And people think, you're nuts. I hope I never need it. And in 30 years, I haven't needed it. So you retired from police work, and now you go into LEMS. What is that, and what do you do?
11: So Law Enforcement Management Systems is a law enforcement service provider. And I joke about it. We do everything from technology, IT needs for small departments, all the way to NFA items like machine guns and suppressors for PAC teams, officers, or departments that need, new rifles. Kind of the cornerstone we have in that market is we provide a duty-ready rifle. You could buy a gun off state contract, and it comes in a box with a lock and a magazine.
10: Right.
11: And then agencies have to buy optics, suppressors, flashlights, and everything, and outfit it. Ours come completely outfitted. Suppressors, optics, flashlights, magazines, slings, flip-up sights, cases, everything. And it's ready to go out of the packaging.
10: And wouldn't it be nice if we didn't need that anymore, but we do? North Hollywood bank robbery shootout proved that.
11: That's right.
10: Austin, Texas, the shooting of Bell Cop proved that. It goes on and on and on. You got to have AR-15 rifles in your patrol car.
11: If you're not, your officers are losing a battle. They cannot engage targets down the halls of schools. They can't.

0: pistol is to get you to your rifle is to get you home.
1: We used to say this, and granted, I'm an old school guy. When we had really bad situations, you had the option where you'd call SWAT or QRT is what we called our department, and they would form up and take them 2-3 hours sometimes to get there. Or as a patrol officer, as a patrol sergeant, you had to handle it. And we would do whatever it took with guns, whatever it took to neutralize the situation.
0: Yep. You use whatever tools you had at your situation. And yeah, the days of waiting for SWAT ended on Columbine.
1: Exactly.
0: They don't wait anymore.
1: Exactly. Well, they had this idea that let's be safe, let's step an outer perimeter, we don't go indoors, and we have the experts handle it. Guess what?
0: Yep.
1: Meantime, our children are getting slaughtered, and that's not effective.
0: Yeah, you can stand outside, hear the gunshots. Every time that gun goes off, a kid dies.
1: Then,
0: you're going to sit there and wait for that. Negative.
1: Parkland really affected me. Sandy Hook in Connecticut really affected me. Columbine really affected me. All that stuff has a profound effect. We could talk about that all day long. I want to go in LEMS.online. That is your website. Can people get all the info of what you offer there?
0: Absolutely. You can go to the website, hit the contact form. You're going to get me. You're going to get my director of operations, Lexi. You're going to get one of us, and we're going to get you squared away. If you've got a need, if you need to be advised, the biggest thing we're doing now is new chiefs are coming in. They're my generation chiefs coming in, and they're like, Brian, we don't know where to start. Where do we buy cars? Where do we buy? And we advise you on all that stuff. We'll give you all the tools and resources that we have at our disposal. And if we don't know where to get it or what to do or how to handle it, we're going to put you in a room with the people who do.
1: And by the way, that's great that you do that, because a lot of the big agencies, they have people to do that. They pass that information down, but smaller ones don't. LEMS.online. It's LEMS.online. Brian, thanks for your service, and thanks for being a guest on the show. Both very much appreciated.
0: I appreciate it. Thank you for having me.
1: A huge thanks to our guest for telling their story on the Law Enforcement Talk Radio Show. We've got more great guests heading your way next week. Until then, I'm John J. Wiley. 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
3: I'm Stacey Lynn. Iran is proposing a new plan to end the war, but CBS's Wendy Gillette reports President Trump isn't very optimistic it will bring peace.
4: President Trump held an impromptu press conference Saturday before departing Palm Beach, Florida, focused on current negotiations with Iran to end the U.S. war.
5: They want to make a deal. They're decimated. They're having a hard time figuring out who their leader is.
4: Later, he posted online about the proposal, writing, "Can't imagine that it would be acceptable in that they have not yet paid a big enough price for what they have done to humanity and the world over the last 47 years.
3: One of the major sticking points between the U.S. and Iran is who will control the Strait of Hormuz. It's blocked right now, which is the big reason gas prices have skyrocketed. President Trump insists gas and oil prices will sharply drop as soon as the war is over. According to AAA, the average price for a gallon of regular right now is $4.44. Meanwhile, the president's pulling thousands of U.S. troops out of Germany after the German chancellor said the U.S. has been humiliated by Iran and has no strategy there. Democratic Congressman Jason Crow criticized the move on Face the Nation.
6: It appears as though this decision was made because Donald Trump was upset by a comment made by the German chancellor. Like, he is getting emotional and angry about this, and he's making really consequential troop movement decisions based upon, you know, being upset by the comments of a foreign leader, which is no way to run a foreign policy.
3: Correspondent Chris Liv says in Morocco, where there's an intense search for two missing American troops.
7: U.S. military officials tell CBS News they went missing in what is believed to be an accident that was unrelated to military activities. Their names and details surrounding the incident have not yet been released.
3: After two bankruptcy filings in the last 2 years, Spirit Airlines has run out of money and shut down abruptly this weekend. WJZ-TV reporter Casey Baylor is at BWI.
8: It's an odd scene for travelers at BWI Thurgood Marshall Airport, seeing no bags, lines, or staff at the Spirit Airlines check-in counter.
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3: A movie sequel tops the box office this weekend. The Devil Wears Prada 2 is projected to earn around $75 to $80 million in the U.S. and up to $180 mil globally. That's one of the biggest openings of the year so far. The film reunites Meryl Streep and Anne Hathaway nearly 20 years after the original.
18: Hi, Emily.
19: You also know her?
18: We were at Runway at the same time, Miranda.
19: Really?
18: How was I?
3: With The Devil Wears Prada 2 moving into the top spot. The Michael Jackson biopic Michael has slipped down to second place. Analysts say the strong turnout reflects growing audience demand for big-name franchises and nostalgia-driven hits heading into the peak summer movie season. Stacey Lynn, CBS News.
19: Carpal tunnel syndrome, heart failure that doesn't improve with common medicines. These are some signs and symptoms associated with ATTR-CM, or the cardiomyopathy of ATTR amyloidosis, a serious heart condition with symptoms that get worse over time. 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Other side effects include pain in the arms or legs, pain in the joints, and shortness of breath. 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
20: LaCrosse's official forecast.
21: Ample sunshine expected this afternoon with a high of 70. Northwesterly winds 8 to 15 miles an hour. Clear skies tonight, lows around 47. Sunshine mixed with clouds at times. Tomorrow, chance of thunderstorms. Highs level off around 75. Partly cloudy and dry Tuesday and Wednesday with highs in the mid-50s. Currently, 66.
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14: The idea came about 2 o'clock in the morning. We were riding motorcycles to California, and we had stopped and picked up a couple of guys in Oklahoma City, and then we picked up some people in Globe, Arizona, and we were riding in. It was late at night, and it's like, oh my God, this would be so cool. We'll get people to give us 10 cents a mile. We'll ride. We'll do a bike-a-thon. And I just threw it out in the garage here. Dick Brooks rode with us that first year. Robert Yates rode with us. Cindy Sissoms rode with us. Man, we had so many people. They read about it, and they called us up and said they wanted to go on a ride, and we were like, come on down. Had 10 Hall of Famers that have ridden with us through the years. It is like a traveling show for the NASCAR Hall of Fame to go across country sometime, but it has been really good. We heard of a couple of different hospitals and a couple of different kids that were race fans, and we were thought, hey, we'll just stop and make a donation to help their families pay their bills. And that's what we did. It's all for camp now. It's all for Victory Junction.
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11: Welcome to Fort Worth, Texas, site of today's Worth 400 NASCAR Cup Series race. Alongside Nick Yeoman, my name is Brad Gilley. We are getting ready for 400 miles of action here today. We've already seen some great racing on Friday night from the NASCAR Craftsman Truck Series, where Carson Hocevar went to victory lane yesterday. It was Kyle Larson winning in the O'Reilly Auto Parts Series, Andy's Frozen Custard 340. And today, Nick Yeoman, well, we've got a very popular driver who is starting up front.
12: Yeah, that is Carson Hocevar, the winner at Talladega, who might just be NASCAR's newest star, and he backed it up not only by winning that truck race on Friday night, but grabbing pole position. What a weekend, Brad, it has been for that Spire Motorsports team. Not only do they go 1-2 in the truck race with Hocevar winning and Kyle Busch finishing in second, but yesterday they back it up in qualifying with Carson Hocevar winning the pole, and his teammate Daniel Suarez is going to start to his outside.
11: Yeah, and by the way, Daniel Suarez yesterday in practice actually had a left rear tire go down. He stopped his car on the apron between turns 1 and 2 and was trying to get a tow or a push or something. They were worried about scraping the underbody. Daniel ended up backing up all the way down the apron, all the way down pit road, and we had a little stoppage in practice while he got his car set, and he was one of the last drivers to go out and just lay down a blistering lap. Not one quite so blistering as his teammate, but very close. The difference between the top two starters, Carson Hocevar, 191.340. His teammate, Daniel Suarez, 191.320. That is close.
12: That is absolutely hauling the mail around Texas Motor Speedway. Brad, we've already had a great day. We've had a great concert from country star Chris Jansen. We've seen some young men and women swearing in to be a part of our United States military. A lot of a party atmosphere. In fact, the fans are still down on the start-finish line, jumping around, having a good time. There's some drivers who are looking to have a good time here at Texas Motor Speedway and in badly need of a good performance. And I can't look any further from the defending winner of this race, Joey Logano, who has not won a race since, and he's got his work cut out for him today, starting 23rd. The pace hasn't been there with that Team Penske Ford, but we'll see if Joey Logano can dust off a little magic and find his way back to victory lane today.
11: You know, and here's the other thing. The pace hasn't been there. He keeps dropping in the standings. He was a part of the big 24-car pileup at Talladega Super Speedway and is literally one spot above the bubble when it comes to being in chase contention after 10 races. But guess what? Not even just Joey Logano. Teammate Ryan Blaney, who has been fast all year, has already been to victory lane with the big win at Phoenix. He'll start 31st today, but it seems like the shining star right now of Team Penske is Austin Cindric, who's actually going to roll off from the 13th starting spot.
12: Yeah, Cindric's been on a nice little roll here over the past couple weeks. Another driver nursing a winless streak, 34 races to be exact, is Kyle Larson. Brad, he's had a busy weekend already here at Texas Motor Speedway. He's taken home a couple trophies, and I know he'd like to take home the big one today.
11: Yeah, we mentioned that he won yesterday's Andy's Frozen Custard 340 O'Reilly Auto Parts Series race. Thursday night, he won in the High Limit Sprint Car Series at the dirt track. Last night didn't quite have as much success, finished seventh, but Aaron Reitzel actually won that high limit race as well. Larson needs another trophy, as we mentioned. He's our reigning champion, but he's still coming up on the one-year anniversary of his last win. That happened May 11th of 2025 in Kansas.
12: Brad, two Chevrolets on the front row with Josevar and Suarez. The Ford of Chris Buescher is going to start third, but boy, you got to keep an eye on those Toyotas, especially the mile and a half. So we've raced on two of them so far this year, Las Vegas and Kansas. And Toyota's gone to victory lane in both of those races.
11: Yes, they have. In fact, Toyota has led the most laps in eight of the first 10 races this season. And, of course, the big winners this year, Tyler Reddick with five trips to victory lane. Denny Hamlin got the big win at Las Vegas Motor Speedway. Ty Gibbs picked up his first career victory as well at Bristol Motor Speedway. The other winners this year, non-Toyota drivers, we talk about Ryan Blaney. Chase Elliott has won for Chevrolet, and most recently, Carson Hocevar as well. We'll come back. You're going to hear some of the starting lineup, and we'll also introduce you to our Napa Auto Parts pit reporters from Texas Motor Speedway.
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11: Welcome back to Texas Motor Speedway alongside Nick Yeoman. My name is Brad Gilley. We have a nice military band actually playing on the pre-race platform out there. Really cool way to start the day here at Texas as we get set for the Worth 400. We have three Napa Auto Parts pit reporters joining us today. 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
0: Well, one driver in my section of pit road today is Bubba Wallace, who's starting at the tail end of the field in a backup car today. We know this track can be treacherous, and it bit Bubba in practice. Running all alone, the car just snapped loose right into the wall, the damage too much to repair. The team spent 6 hours on Saturday afternoon thrashing on the backup car, moving the engine over, rewrapping the paint scheme. I had a long talk with Bubba's crew chief this morning, Charles DeNike, as the team continued to work on the car in the garage. Charles broke it down methodically, saying we need to be in the top 25 by the end of stage one. We have to stay on the lead lap, and then we can start the attack toward the front. His Toyota, Bubba's Toyota, should have speed, but there is nothing easy about this track. We're going to talk with Bubba here in a few minutes and ask him about that very challenge, Heather Dubow.
1: Well, Alan, a guy I'm keeping my eye on today is the number 8 of Kyle Busch. Now, it's no secret that RCR has been struggling this season, and Kyle said this week that he is full in and committed and has never worked as hard as he has in the last 4 years at RCR than he did in the whole 15 years he was with JGR in terms of trying to get the train back on tracks and to be better as an organization. Now, he said, we're all in this together, digging in to improve, and obviously, we're not where we need to be. So they made a change, and that change came in the crew chief of Andy Street. Now, he and Kyle have a previous working relationship from working 5 races together last year, and that's been instrumental in the reason why they chose him for that role. Now, for those that don't know, Andy Street has served as performance director for RCR in 2026, and he brings more than 20 years of experience to that team across multiple roles. But one thing Andy brings to the table that's a little bit different is he has a simpler mentality about how he looks at things in terms of the way that he makes it make sense in his mind, and he doesn't believe that you just have to rely on the computer. In fact, I talked to him earlier, and he said, sometimes the sim data, what it's showing us, maybe it's not correct. So I like to go back to the basics and try things and be a little bit more methodical about these race cars and not rely on computers only. But he said the overall goal for them here moving forward is to get their program to where their teammate Austin Dillon and that 3 team have been this year. And as far as Texas for today, a good day for them would be a top 15. And anything better than that, Andy said, would make that team really happy. Brett McMillan.
22: Well, Heather, this is a home track race for Texan Chris Buescher. And he is coming off another one of those near misses at Talladega last week. I talked with his crew chief, Scott Greggs, this morning about how tough it is to keep a positive outlook when you keep having those near misses like Buescher's had the last few years. He says it's easier this year with this new point system. He said the toughest part was when you're having the near misses and yet guys behind you kept winning and then getting those spots in the playoffs. They're saying right now, after just having just one finish outside the top 20 this year, that they really are showing a lot of consistency and that RFK over the last few years has really done the big work in getting things turned around. And both Buescher and Graves say that right now it's the little things that they got to improve on. Because when you start running with these top 10 guys, the little things, the little mistakes, that they are absolutely magnified. Graves, by the way, missed practice and qualifying yesterday. He was at his son's graduation at Alabama, his son graduating in chemical engineering. Pretty smart family, huh?
12: No doubt about it, Brett. Thank you to you, Heather, and Alan. Looking forward to what our Napa Auto Parts pit reporters give us throughout the course of today's race here at Texas Motor Speedway. More pre-race coverage coming up on PRN as we get you set for the Worth 400 at Texas Motor Speedway.
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12: Back at Texas Motor Speedway, we are expecting a big crowd here just outside the Dallas-Fort Worth area. Some of those fans are down at the pre-race stage, getting ready to see some of their favorite drivers introduced to the crowd. Some of those making their way to their seats, maybe grabbing a beverage or something to eat before we go racing for 400 miles. And Brad, what strikes me when we come to Texas Motor Speedway is just how competitive things have been over the last 9 years. In fact, 9 different winners in the last 9 races at Texas Motor Speedway. One of those is Kevin Harvick. He's not going to be in the race today, but the other 8, Denny Hamlin, Austin Dillon, Kyle Busch, Kyle Larson, Tyler Reddick, William Byron, Chase Elliott, and Joey Logano all are in the field. So it may be difficult to get 10 winners in the last 10 races, but there are some good candidates. And you look at the first 3 starters, Daniel Suarez, Carson Hocevar, Chris Buescher. They haven't won here at Texas Motor Speedway in that string of the last 9 races. But when you come to Texas, you never know. A lot of drivers have a chance to win today.
11: I would absolutely agree with you as well. And the starting lineup, obviously the depth of the 36 charter teams that are out there runs very, very deep. But when we start to look at some of the fresh faces up front, like we talked about with Spire Motorsports and Carson Hocevar, Chris Buescher raced here at Texas ever since he was not even 10 years old. He was running Bandolero and Legends cars, whether it be on the front stretch quarter mile, the formerly asphalt fifth mile. That's a little dirt track now, by the way. He's run at the dirt track, too. We used to run Legends cars there. And on the road course, he has taken trophies from all of them, except for the mile-and-a-half oval. And the young driver, I shouldn't even call him young as much anymore. He is a 2-time dad. But from Prosper, Texas, which is about 40 miles or so away from here, north of the Dallas side of things, has just had everything happened good, and then everything happened bad to him here at his home track as well.
12: Yeah, he showed a lot of pace. The results haven't necessarily been there for Chris Buescher, but clearly he's got a very good car for RFK Racing. I think the celebration from the Texas fans would be pretty unique and special if he could win. I think the celebration would be a lot of fun for Daniel Suarez too, Brad, because as we found out earlier this weekend when Daniel joined us for the truck race, his family has driven up from Monterrey, Mexico, so he's going to have a nice little support system for him to have a great day as well.
11: I think that is just the coolest thing, that literally this is a home track for Daniel Suarez as well, and the fact that they were able to drive up here and join him and his wife Julia Piquet, who, by the way, they're expectant parents as well. They announced that just a few weeks back, that their first baby is going to be on the way, so a big congratulations to them. So many more storylines. We're going to let the drivers tell them to you as we'll go to the pre-race stage when we come back here in Fort Worth, Texas.
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4: 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And that, says Connect Safely Education Director Carrie Gallagher, comes at a cost.
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11: Welcome back to Texas Motor Speedway. There is a great Texas band. They do a lot of instrumental music. They're called Krungbin. One of their most famous songs is called People Everywhere. And when you walk into Texas Motor Speedway today, that's all you see is people everywhere. What a great vibe. What a great feeling. We have three Napa Auto Parts Fit reporters backstage right now before driver intros. And we will check in with them now. Brett McMillan, Heather DeBow, and our good friend Alan Cavana.
0: Yeah, one Connecticut guy to another. The last winner here in Texas was Joey Logano. Your last win here was also your last win in general here in the Cup Series. What makes this place so tough, especially to go back-to-back?
7: Well, I think everyone talks about the end-to-end, right? From 1 and 2 to 3 and 4 is so different. But it's just a challenging place. These restarts are chaotic, and the track will move around, which is good, and give us a little more space. The first two races this weekend have been absolutely incredible. So I look forward to getting out there and seeing what our discount tire Mustang has. Cool-looking car this weekend, so we'll see what we got.
0: Yeah, we're not used to seeing Joey Logano in the red, white, and black, so look for him today. Brett McMillan?
22: All right, here with Chase Elliott, who's got himself a 14th starting spot today. Three of the last four races, you finished in the top 10. Are you guys beginning to get a feel for this new Chevy body now?
7: I hope so. You know, I think it's a little bit of a work in progress every week. And truthfully, until you get through the race and get your report card, it's all still a little bit of a an educated guess. So, yeah, everybody at Team Chevy's been working really hard. Everybody at Hendrick Motorsports has been working really hard. And, yeah, we just got to keep our heads down. You know, it's still very early in the year and a lot of opportunity ahead. And this is a great one for us here today. So let's see what we got.
22: Chase Elliott, a winner here at Texas 2 years ago.
11: Thank you very much, Brett McMillan. Of course, he'll be driving the Napa number 9 here today. Safety starts underneath. 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
0: And I found Bubba Wallace, who had some trouble in

the bumpersing in air gave proof through the night that our flag

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2: Upon further review, Ty Gibbs' car snapped. He actually hit the back bumper and the right side, and he's in front of Brett McMillan.
3: Yeah, he's come to a stop at his pit stall. There's no tire on the right front, so they had to kind of lift the car up to jack it up. So right now, they're just kind of looking at it. They're going to have to do some work to get that area damage in the right front down. They're taking a drill, or excuse me, the saw out there to cut away some of the sheet metal before they do some work. Right now, they're just kind of standing there evaluating. Now they got a fresh tire on there, and they're going to try to do some work and send it back out, bring it back in, and do some damage repair later on.
2: Pit road opened up. No takers here. We'll give our local stations a break and come back in 70 seconds from Fort Worth, Texas. This is PRN, the Performance Racing Network.
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2: Back at Texas Motor Speedway here for the Worth 400 on the Performance Racing Network. Alongside Brad Gilley, I'm Nick Yeoman. Joining us in the turns is Andrew Curlin and Pat Patterson. They've called plenty of action today. Some of our pit reporters, to be honest with you, our NAP Auto Parts pit reporters, Alan Cavana, Heather DeBow, Brett McMillan, plenty of action down there. Our top 10 looks like this as we complete lap 104 of 267. We're in the middle of stage number 2. Corey Heim is your race leader. Right before that caution came out, Brad, I was going to point out, Corey Heim's very comfortable at the front of the pack in NASCAR races. He won 12 truck races a year ago, and the theme of NASCAR this year has been first-time winners. We've had 3 in the NASCAR O'Reilly Auto Parts Series. We've had 2 here in the Cup Series with Ty Gibbs and Carson Hocevar. We got a long way to go, but hey, throw Corey Heim into the mix because we know how talented that young man is.
11: Yeah, and by the way, one of the pre-race stories coming into this is how we haven't had as many natural cautions through the first 10 races so far this season. Pretty sure we might be making up for that here. Last year, 12 cautions, and you said earlier, in the Gen 7 era at Texas, what's the average?
2: 14. And we got away pretty good in stage number 1. We had a long green flag run. But I don't know if these have been natural cautions or not, Brad, because we've had some wild incidents taking out leaders and then having cars running into each other on pit lanes. So it has been a fascinating day so far. We still got a lot of racing in Texas.

0: Motor Speedway.
1: Field has come through the freeway insurance queues. Corey Heim chooses the bottom. Brad Keselowski ends up taking the top on this one. And these restarts have been pretty fiery as well. It's been a lot of fun watching them be able to really race side by side, lap after lap after lap here in this track.
0: Well, what's been fun is we've seen different players at the front of the field nearly every restart, because we've seen plenty of different fuel and tire strategy throughout the course of this day. So all of a sudden now we're going to see young Corey Heim with one of the oldest drivers in the field, Brad Keselowski, up at the front of the field. So this should be pretty entertaining. Pat Patterson, you've been calling a lot of good action up there in turns 3 and 4 as we're set to go racing. We're going to restart Cheddar Stage 2 with 59 laps to go.
2: Yep, been a fun afternoon up here so far. Big afternoon also for all these fans that have been watching all this action. Corey Heim had a great car in practice, by the way. Good, solid car. Now, Keselowski right up here on the front row with him also has had a good car here, especially in the first part of this stage. Right behind them, Zane Smith and Daniel Suarez, Ricky Stenhouse Jr., and Chase Elliott is there. We got an interesting group to get this thing restarted. Let's do it right now.
1: 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And Corey Heim gets the jump on Brad Keselowski, but Keselowski will try and hang to his outside.
3: It's youngster and a veteran racing for the lead here. Corey Heim, though, will shuffle his way to the lead. They're going to go side by side for second. It's Daniel Suarez and Brad Keselowski in lockstep.
2: Suarez on the bottom, Keselowski to the outside, Zane Smith right behind him. Here's Chase Elliott trying to work the middle of the racetrack. Ricky Stenhouse Jr. on the bottom, but it'll be Heim off the corner.
0: Nice power move by Daniel Suarez to pick off the second spot away from Brad Keselowski. Ricky Stenhouse Jr. throws a big block. That's in a battle for fifth with Chase Elliott pinned to his outside.
3: Chase Elliott will run the middle groove of the racetrack. Ricky Stenhouse Jr., left side, Goodyear's all the way up against that left side, white line. They're still side by side. No, make that Chase Elliott next to Zane Smith.
2: Elliott out next to the wall, pulls the wheel down to the left. He's going to get around Zane Smith, move the nine car up to the fourth spot.
1: Chase Elliott has the freshest tires among them. He last pitted on lap 94. Race leader Corey Heim pitted on lap 70. It's Heim, Suarez, Keselowski with Chase Elliott chasing him.
3: Zane Smith trying to play defense. Ricky Stenhouse Jr., the next driver to pounce. These two is inside here in turns 1 and 2. Stenhouse will go wheel to wheel with Zane Smith for position down the backstretch.
2: And we'll follow that battle. They stay side by side with each other. Right behind them, Eric Jones and Chris Buescher get after it for position as well. Behind them is Chase Briscoe.
0: Boy, Stenhouse and Smith not cutting each other any slack. You might not have been able to swipe a credit card between those two. They'll be side by side still at the start-finish line. Andrew, this is for fifth.
3: Neither driver can negotiate who will take the fifth position. Ricky Stenhouse Jr. outbreaks Zane Smith, says, hey, I'll take that. Further ahead, Chase Elliott looks to make a move for third.
2: Chase Elliott now with an opportunity to go to the third spot here in Texas. Keselowski to the outside, Elliott to the bottom, makes fast work of getting that spot.
1: Chase Elliott trying to take those fresh tires to the front of the field. Now running in third, he'll set his sights on Daniel Suarez, about 10 car lengths behind.
3: And that deficit for Chase Elliott on the second position to Suarez is closing. Call it about 5 car lengths now on Daniel Suarez. Chase Elliott's going to get a good run off the corner as well.
2: Great racing back there in the pack as well. Once again, Buescher trying to battle with Jones for that spot. Briscoe is right behind him. They stay locked together for that spot with Jones trying to hang on.
0: Corey Heim, your leader at the start-finish line. Daniel Suarez still try to hold off Chase Elliott by 3 car lengths back into turn 1.
3: Looking at a battle between Chris Buescher and John Hunter Nemechek. That's further back at the field. Buescher's been a driver who's been on the move so far as he puts his sights now on Zane Smith for position.
2: All right, here comes the battle for second. Chase Elliott is going to try to make a move here on Daniel Suarez. Can't do anything with him this time.
1: Chase Elliott got a very fast prime Napa Chevrolet here. He sets his sights again on Daniel Suarez. He had to reset just a bit, Andrew, but he's closing again into 1.
3: Yeah, it's about 1 car length now for the NASCAR Cup Series champion Chase Elliott on Daniel Suarez. Chase runs 1 group higher than Daniel Suarez, and he'll get to the bumper of the driver of the 7 of Suarez.
2: Chase Elliott now takes a look to the inside, now moves to the outside, bottom of the racetrack. Has he got position? Yes, he's got it this time. Can he move around Suarez? They stay side by side.
0: Monterey, Mexico versus Dawsonville, Georgia. Only in NASCAR, they're even at the start-finish line. Daniel Suarez comes charging back on the outside. Chase Elliott buries it to the bottom.
3: And all this is music to the ears of Corey Heim, who has checked out in the race lead. Give Chase Elliott now the clear second position. Suarez under from Brad Keselowski.
2: Here they come down the backstretch once again. Elliott pulls that second spot for himself alongside Suarez. Behind him, Brad Keselowski, Ricky Stenhouse. A little further back there, that's where you find Chris Buescher.
1: Corey Heim enjoys a two-second lead right now with 51 to go in Cheddar stage number two as we go to the infield care center with Alan Cavana.
4: Joey Logano out of infield care center after all things of crash on pit road. It was a hornet's nest. Can you just, what happened out there?
5: Yeah, it was taking two tires and, you know, the pit stops are so fast that the whole field is passed, but everyone's pulling out. And just one of those situations that they checked up and I couldn't stop in time and ran in the back of 41 there. So, it's, gosh, it sucks. I had a good car. Discount tire Mustang could run in the top five for sure, maybe better.
4: Tough day for Joey Logano. Odd ending.
0: Yeah, Brad, today he will finish no better than 35th today for Joey Logano.
1: Ah, that is just a tough, tough thing for him. And as we're tracking live standings, and of course, really, this doesn't matter till the end of the race, still showing Joey Logano 15th in the Cup standings. So there might be a little salvation at the end of this for him, but these are missed opportunities and points that they would certainly love to get here today. I want to point out as well, we've got 49 to go in Cheddar stage number two, Nick. And Corey Heim last pitted on lap 70, Chase Elliott in second, last pitted on lap 94. Corey Heim might be on just a little bit of a different pit cycle, but they're not at a deficit right now, except for maybe speed on the racetrack, although Heim is pulling away. We're now within the window if they want a pit before the end of the stage where they could make it to the next green and white checkered flag. So really everyone can even out, even though we saw a couple of different rounds of pit stops after those last couple of cautions.
0: Well, and also keep in mind, Corey Heim's not running for a championship. Points do not matter for him. So in terms of staying on one strategy, looking for stage points, he's going for a race win. So he can do an alternate strategy. And you're right. If things work out, we stay green, things could balance out and put him in a good spot.
1: Tell you, Corey Heim is running away right now. Last time by 2 seconds over Chase Elliott. He just crossed the line as well. And Chase Elliott this lap, we'll see if he's catching Heim. No, 2.1 seconds on older tires. That Toyota of Heim is just in the wind here in Texas.
0: And we've already lost a couple of them, right? We talked about the pace of those Toyotas early on. If you joined us late, it was Ty Gibbs hitting the wall a little bit ago. Christopher Bell got wrecked out while leading. So two Toyotas fall to the wayside. Brad, somebody's got to pick up all the slack. And Corey Heim right now is proving that he is more than capable.
1: We have 47 laps to go in Cheddar stage number two. Corey Heim leads Chase Elliott, Daniel Suarez, Brad Keselowski, Ricky Stenhouse Jr., your top five.
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0: The advantage for Corey Heim is 2.1 seconds over Chase Elliott here in the Worth 400 at Texas Motor Speedway on the Performance Racing Network. Daniel Suarez runs third. Fourth is Brad Keselowski. Ricky Stenhouse Jr. is fifth. He's involved with a great battle down the back straightaway. In fact, let's pick that up, Pat Patterson, as Chris Buescher looks to the outside.
2: Yeah, Buescher's out there. Nemechek is out there. They work their way into turn at number three. Here comes Buescher to the bottom of the racetrack, trying to work his way around.
1: Chris Buescher now works his way up into the top five here at Texas Motor Speedway as he continues his charge toward the front. Behind Stenhouse Jr., you've got John Hunter Nemechek running up in the top ten. Actually, he just got passed by Denny Hamlin, Zane Smith, Tyler Reddick round out the balance of the drivers running in the top 10. I am thoroughly impressed with what Corey Heim is able to do here.
0: The pace is strong, and he is, despite being on older tires, is able to stay out front. Meanwhile, battle is on for the third position off of turn number four. Brad Keselowski to the inside. Daniel Suarez has that number seven Chevrolet pinned to the outside. Andrew, as they head into turn one.
3: This has been a battle brewing for a handful of laps. Brad Keselowski down low. Daniel Suarez runs the middle groove. Not a whole lot of fight as Keselowski clears himself by Daniel Suarez.
2: Yeah, he makes that move look easy now. Move him up into that third spot. Suarez back a position right behind him. Stenhouse is still trying to track down Buescher. There's Denny Hamlin starting to catch up with his group as well.
1: Todd Gilliland running slow laps on the racetrack. He was just told by NASCAR they're going to have to pick up the speed or they won't meet the minimum speed. Want to clean up something that we were talking about here when it comes to the pit cycle. We mentioned Corey Heim last pitted on lap number 70. He will likely have to come down to pit road before the end of this stage. But Brett McMillan, we had a handful of other drivers that pitted on lap 94. What would their status be, actually?
13: Well, they feel like they can get to the end of the stage because right as that caution came out, talking to the crew chief, Luke Lambert of Carson Hocevar, he said at the time that, look, we're one lap short at this point in time. So let's go ahead and come in and pit, because if we're one lap short, we think we're in pretty good shape. Well, since then, we had the extended caution because of what happened on pit road during that caution. Then we had the caution again with Ty Gibbs. So they felt like they're in pretty good shape. So I was just checking on Corey Heim's situation, and they did not pit at that point in time because they felt like the other guys were going to be four laps short. So they feel like at this point in time, they're going to go ahead and take their chances to see if they can get to the end of this stage as well. So we'll see how it plays out for them. But the rest of the guys that came in and pitted at that point, they feel like they're in pretty good shape to get to the end of the stage, Brad.
1: Great intel, Brett. Thank you very much. So Corey Heim, last pitted lap 70, he's got to come in. Chase Elliott pitted on 94. Chris Buescher pitted on 94. Denny Hamlin, Tyler Reddick. He talked about Carson Hocevar. A handful of cars, Nick, pitted on lap 84, like Brad Keselowski, Daniel Suarez, Ricky Stenhouse Jr., and John Hunter Nemechek. So it might get a little close here when we get to the end of stage two.
0: Yeah, a little dicey on that fuel strategy. Corey Heim will certainly, he's begging for a caution now, because if you got one now, Brad, I think just about everybody would want to pit more so just to stay on a strong tire strategy so they don't get swallowed up on a restart. So that's what Heim is hoping for. But as you pointed out, the pace on that race car is pretty impressive as he's maintained about a two-second lead. It's down to 1.7 right now. He's starting to catch a little lap traffic. Chase Elliott, though, has really raced away from the majority of the drivers running inside the top five. Brad Keselowski runs third. Battle right now down the back straightaway is for fourth. Pat Patterson got a pair of cars side by side.
2: Watching them work their way into turns three and four as Suarez to the outside, Buescher down at the bottom. Then here comes Denny Hamlin. He's got an opportunity to maybe take them both.
1: Yeah, Chris Buescher continues his assault, move him up to the fourth spot. Denny Hamlin now will chase down Daniel Suarez to try and get to the top five.
3: Suarez has been on defense for a number of laps from Buescher and now has to do the same with Denny Hamlin. Hamlin on his inside. Suarez, though, is going to fight hard on the outside to maintain the spot.
2: Yeah, he tries to hang on as best he can, but Hamlin will take that position away. As they work into the corner, he'll back up now to deal with Stenhouse behind him.
0: Yeah, Suarez pretty ginger into turn number three. That car just doesn't seem to have any long run pace today. We saw it in stage number one. He may get passed again. Here comes Ricky Stenhouse Jr. He's going to fly to the inside, Andrew, looking for a spot in one.
3: I know Daniel Suarez is looking for the end of this stage already. Stenhouse Rouse runs the middle room. Suarez runs all the way up the top. Big arrow block from Daniel Suarez. That's going to extend his advantage over Stenhouse.
2: Yeah, Stenhouse is going to have to start all over again after that one. He backs up about 12 car lengths now on Suarez. He'll remount the charge, so to speak.
1: Stenhouse can't be happy about that one. We have 31 laps to go here in Cheddar stage number two. Corey Heim continues to lead Chase Elliott and Brad Keselowski, but Chris Buescher's starting to catch the top three, Andrew.
3: Yes, he is, and he is right around trying to get around the Chad Vincent machine to close in on Brad Keselowski.
2: Down here in the corner, you can visibly see where Chase Elliott is starting to close down that lead.
0: Yeah, let's take a peek at that, Pat, because it is down to 1.3 seconds on the previous lap. This time, across the stripe, Chase Elliott has carved it down to 1.2 seconds. So, Andrew, the Georgia native, is starting to run down Corey Heim.
3: Slowly but surely, Chase Elliott is closing in on that bright yellow 67 machine of Corey Heim as they race down the backstretch.
2: Let's call it about, a good half a corner, if you will, between first and second. Elliott is using the top side of the racetrack to try to make up some of that ground.
1: Last time by, 1.2 seconds, the advantage for Corey Heim. Let's see how much Chase Elliott has whittled into that one as they both cross the stripe with 28 to go. Now 1.5 seconds. Andrew Curlin, they're headed back to you.
3: Corey Heim has learned something. He's now running the same groove that Chase Elliott is. That's about the middle portion of turns one and two.
2: Yeah, we got some grip on the racetrack right now, so we have some guys searching around. Heim running right up as high as you want to be in this corner down here in three and four. Chase Elliott right behind him.
0: Both of those drivers, in fact, from the state of Georgia, and they are looking strong off of turn number four. Corey Heim still with the race lead, 28 laps to go, Andrew, here in stage number two.
3: And it's clear racetrack for now in front of Corey Heim. Not a whole lot of lap cars to worry about. Call it maybe 20 car lengths between race leader Corey Heim and Chase Elliott in second.
2: Here's Corey Heim underneath the Big Hoss television, works his way into turns three and four. Number 67 machine now once again off the corner.
1: Observation here, Nick Yeoman, with Heim having to pit sometime before the end of Cheddar stage number two, and Chase Elliott with Sunoco fuel mileage likely not having to do that. No one is on Chase Elliott's back bumper. He is comfortably where he is. If they feel that Heim is going to have to pit anyway, why push the issue? The more fuel that Chase Elliott can save, potentially the less time he spends on pit road at the end of the stage. And if knowing that the car in front of you is going to have to come in, no reason to fight if you're Chase Elliott.
0: You're crunching the numbers, and I would guess Alan Gustafson on the pit box is probably doing the same for Chase Elliott, as he is very comfortable. In fact, he's at the start-finish line now, and that battle for third was just coming off of turn number four. And we'll pick up that battle because, Andrew, it's between three drivers, pair of teammates and Denny Hamlin catching them both.
3: They get around the slow car, Todd Gilliland on the bottom. It's Brad Keselowski trying to hold off Chris Buescher and Denny Hamlin, who have both been working on him the last handful of laps.
2: Yeah, here we go. Here's we've got the six car going right down the middle of the backstretch there. He's only got about a four car advantage off of Buescher. Hamlin now peeks on the top side. He'll go right behind Buescher off the corner.
1: 25 laps to go in stage number two. This fight for third and fourth happening right now. You got Keselowski in third, Buescher in fourth, Hamlin in fifth, Andrew.
3: Chris Buescher is about four car lengths behind Brad Keselowski, but Denny Hamlin's going to try to get to him first. Hamlin on the inside of Chris Buescher for position. They're side by side down the back straightaway.
2: Denny Hamlin wants the spot as they drive under the Big Hoss television. They go side by side into turn three. Bottom of the racetrack, that's where Hamlin's car is most comfortable. Buescher stays right with him on the corner.
0: Denny drove it into turn number three hard, and it's stuck to the bottom of the racetrack, and he will pick off that spot from Chris Buescher. Now he will set his sights on Brad Keselowski into one.
3: Denny Hamlin could tell that Chris Buescher was having a hard time getting around Brad Keselowski, so he said, I'll take the spot. Now he's a car length behind Keselowski on the backstretch.
2: You got to be sure that Hamlin also knows that he's got a shot here at maybe the second position as a finish up this stage. He works his way midway through three and four and goes to work on Brad Keselowski.
1: 23 laps to go in stage number two. Corey Heim, a 2.1 second advantage over Chase Elliott. Brad Keselowski, Denny Hamlin, Chris Buescher round out your top five.
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0: Back at Texas Motor Speedway for the Worth 400 here on the Performance Racing Network. Corey Heim is your leader. And Brad, I'm going to give you credit because I think you called this one perfectly. That advantage that was down to about 1.5 seconds, it is now up to 3.9 seconds. And we don't think there's anything wrong with Chase Elliott's car in second. I think he's backed it off and is conserving here, knowing that Corey Heim is probably going to have to pit sometime in the next 18 laps before the end of this stage.
1: Chase Elliott is 4 seconds ahead of Denny Hamlin, who's running in third. He literally has no threat around him right now. Hamlin got around Brad Keselowski and quickly put a second on him. So when we start to look at the cars up in the top five, they've started to stretch themselves just a little bit. We do have 17 laps to go here in Cheddar stage number two. We do expect race leader Corey Heim to come in. We've got another car coming in now. As for those cars that pitted on lap 70, Zane Smith is the one who has opened the pit window for us here at Texas Motor Speedway for the cars that had come in on lap 70. You have to wonder now, Nick, when Corey Heim is going to have to do the same.
0: Of course, it's a part-time schedule for Corey Heim. I think, what is it, 12 races, Brad, officially for Heim? And this is the third one that he has run this year. Of course, the Truck Series champion from a year ago. And he has kind of dominated this second stage out front, dealing with a little bit of lap traffic right now. He's got Michael McDowell to his inside, right in front of Chase Briscoe as they dart their way off of turn number four. But we are expecting Corey Heim to give up that top spot here imminently.
1: Yeah, Corey Heim sitting there right on the back bumper of Chase Briscoe as Chase Briscoe racing one lap down now here, which is just something we couldn't have thought about in the first stage of this race when he drove his way up to the lead.
0: No, but he did have contact on pit lane with Kyle Larson and hit at the right front of that car as Larson was pulling out of his pit box, so we don't know if maybe some damage has affected the handling. It doesn't take much to affect, especially around these aero-sensitive mile-and-a-half racetracks, but it is surprising. Chase Briscoe now a lap down, back in the 29th position.
1: And the first car one lap down. We have 13 laps to go here in stage number two. The next car to go a lap down, way in front of Corey Heim, but we also expect Corey Heim to pit, which would effectively put Chase Briscoe back on the lead lap. Heim 2.6 seconds now in front of Chase Elliott. He's coming through three and four, and I don't know, Nick, it doesn't look like he's showing any. No, he is. He is slowing down. Corey Heim now coming to pit road. He will have to give up the lead here in the Worth 400. Chase Elliott is now your new leader. Corey Heim's got to make a long trip down pit road before he gets to you, Brett McMillan.
13: And he is making that long trip down pit road. He's been very happy with the car, as you guys talked about. No real pressure from anybody else. Crews on the wall waiting his arrival. Michael Jordan's hanging out in Corey Heim's pit today, so maybe that's good luck for him. We'll see. Around to the left side of the car now. No changes so far. maybe a little air pressure adjustment, and they drop that car. He heads out, 10.4 second stop for Hines.
0: That pit stop, I'm sure, will get a nod of approval from his airness, Michael Jordan, who's been spending a lot of time in victory lane these days as well, with as good as Tyler Reddick has been running, but look like a clean stop for Corey Hime as he will cycle back into the field. He will go a lap down as race leader Chase Elliott is headed down the back straightaway. Corey Hime now blending his way up aside Big Haas TV here at Texas Motor Speedway, but a good stop for Mr. Corey Hime.
1: Yeah, great stop, and the way all of this is cycled out, Chase Elliott now enjoys a 3.5 second advantage over second place running Denny Hamlin, who's got the progressive Toyota colors on his car this weekend. Elliott 6.3 seconds ahead of Brad Keselowski, 6.5 seconds ahead of Chris Buescher. So as we wind down stage number two here, we've got 11 to go, Nick.
0: And it is all Chase Elliott at the front of the field right now, navigating his way around Chase Briscoe. So Chase Briscoe got his lap back when Hime pitted, and now, unfortunately, he's going to go a lap down again. Chase Elliott gets him at the line. Your top ten right now, Chase Elliott, Denny Hamlin, Brad Keselowski, Chris Buescher, Daniel Suarez to the top five. Ricky Stenhouse Jr. having a great day, runs in that sixth position. Your points leader, Tyler Reddick's been lurking all day long in that seventh position. Riley Herbst runs in eighth. John Hunter Nemechek is ninth. And Kyle Busch, who's qualified in the top ten, has that RCR car running in the tenth position right now.
1: Pat Patterson headed into three. A couple of RFK teammates doing battle.
2: Yeah, as a matter of fact, they are coming out through the corner now. Keselowski and Chase Briscoe having a good afternoon. They are as they work their way through the start-finish line. Those cars have been a really competitive today, Andrew. They keep dogging each other.
3: Brad Keselowski and both Chris Buescher will run the middle groove of the racetrack. Call it about two car lengths in closing for Chris Buescher on his teammate, Brad Keselowski.
2: About two car lengths back for Buescher. Keselowski right in front in that bright orange car. They work their way into the corner. Down here in three and four, and that battle stays pretty tight.
0: Two very distinct lines off of turn number four. Brad Keselowski had that car buried to the bottom of the racetrack. His teammate, Chris Buescher, working the middle of the groove. Andrew, where will they go in turn one?
3: Oh, Brad Keselowski will go to the middle groove. That's because they have to get around the slow car of Todd Gilliland, so Chris Buescher will follow him. No move made for right now as they get around a lap car.
2: Down the backstretch they go. Once again, the leader just goes by me, Chase Elliott, exiting turn four. That battle continues between Buescher and Brad Keselowski.
1: Seven laps to go in stage two. I want to point out, Andrew, Corey Hime is going to try and unlap himself the natural way.
3: He is. He's got a lot of speed. He's getting around Chase Briscoe, and he is closing in on Chase Elliott. The question is, can he make it to Chase Elliott in seven laps?
2: I don't know. He looks pretty fast right now, and you know Elliott is ready to go to the pit road. Here comes Elliott midway through three and four, and here's Hime closing down.
0: Yeah, last time around, Chase Elliott turned a lap time of 30.1 seconds. As for Corey Hime, he is blitzing
3: trouble
0: his way around.
3: Trouble turn two, one car spinning and backing into the wall. It's a cloud of smoke, and it's two-time champion Kyle Larson who slammed the outside safer barrier at the exit of turn number two.
1: That will bring out the caution for the fifth time here at Texas Motor Speedway. Kyle Larson's weekend started great. A win in the high limit race at the dirt track. A win in the Andy's Frozen Custard 300 yesterday. But he will come up short here in the Worth 400. Corey Hime will get his lap back as the free pass car now because he is the first car one lap down. That will also put him on the same pit cycle, and I have a feeling pit road is about to get busy as we have just six to go in stage number two.
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1: Five to go in stage number two. Pit road is open. Chase Elliott is leading the field, and I have a feeling this is about to get very, very busy. Kyle Larson, the reason for the caution. He is already on pit road as they go to work on the left side of that car, but let's bring the rest of them down to you, Alan Cavana.
4: I'm just listening now. Cliff Daniels, crew chief, said we got to go back to the garage. He could hardly steer. Kyle Larson, it was watching him try to drive back. He kept hitting the inside wall because it kept verging to the left. It was tough as pit road has begun. Brad Keselowski's having a good run. He's on pit road. He needs four tires. I'll send it over to Heather DeBow as the cars have hit pit road.
20: And Chase Elliott and Alan Gustafson reminding him to be clean in, clean out. No adjustments there for the 9. Also the 11 of Denny Hamlin and saying the balance felt pretty good. Not a whole lot of complaints, Brett McMillan.
13: All right, Kyle Redick is in. He's got a four-tire change. Air pressure jumping. Car's been tight all day long. They're trying to loosen it up some.
0: Chase Elliott wins the race off of pit lane, followed by Denny Hamlin, Chris Buescher, Tyler Reddick, Daniel Suarez, Riley Herbst, Ricky Stenhouse Jr., Carson Hocevar, Alex Bowman, and then Kyle Busch here at Texas Motor Speedway.
1: Looks like we're going to have a 2-3 lap sprint to the end of stage number two. We'll come back and bring that to you from Texas Motor Speedway. This is PRN, the Performance Racing Network.
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0: Back at Texas Motor Speedway, after a round of pit stops, had a few drivers decide they're going to stay out, including a pair of RFK teammates, Brad Keselowski and Ryan Preece. And Brad, we've been watching drivers all day long navigate pit road here at Texas Motor Speedway. A lot of guys grabbing reverse rather than just putting it in first gear and pulling out of their pit boxes.
1: The pit stalls here are actually fairly narrow compared to a lot of other racetracks, and they're literally probably about half as long as what we see at your home track of Indianapolis Motor Speedway. So anytime you have someone who has to drive around you and pit in front of you, chances are their right rear is going to be sticking out. You're going to have to back up to drive around, and that really has been a theme of the day, Nick.
0: Yeah, it's been treacherous down on pit lane. A lot of contact. We saw Kyle Larson and Chase Briscoe make contact. Both of their days have gone sideways. The biggest one involved Joey Logano, who ran into a stopped number 41 machine of Cole Custer and destroyed both of their cars. And again, a lot of drivers pulling in and out of their pit boxes, trying to put it in reverse. It has been treacherous down there.
1: You ready for this? We are actually going to restart stage number two with one lap to go in the stage.
0: Well, why not?
1: This is awesome. This is fantastic. Brad Keselowski, Ryan Preece, they stayed out. Chase Elliott came into pit. He is running in third right now. Denny Hamlin fourth. Fifth is Chris Buescher. Tyler Reddick is sixth. Seventh, Daniel Suarez. Eighth, Riley Herbst. Ricky Stenhouse Jr. ninth. And Carson Hocevar in tenth at the freeway choose.
0: This is it's going to be wild. You better buckle your seatbelts for this. A one-lap decision to make a stage. Let's get a quick update from pit lane and Alan Cavana.
4: Oh, Ryan Blaney, such a fast car, doing a lot of work, passing a lot of cars, yet another issue in the pits. This time, the pit crew, a loose left wheel. Blaney had to pit a second time, losing all the track position again.
1: So Blaney messed up his first pit stop. Now the pit crew sends him to the back again, and he will just continue to pass more cars than anyone else in the circuit here in 2026.
0: Ryan's got to be thinking, all right, guys, we're even for the day, but it has been a mess. Pat Patterson, what could go right? What could go wrong in a one-lap shootout that decides a stage win?
2: No, not much of any. Well, what? Are you kidding me? One lap at Texas? You can see anything and everything. all in one lap. Brad Keselowski would like to team up with Ryan Preece up here and get away from Denny Hamlin and Chase Elliott. I have my second thoughts as to whether or not that's actually going to happen. Crowds on their feet. One lap to settle the stage. Here we go.
1: 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Brad Keselowski gets a big jump on teammate Ryan Preece. Keselowski will completely clear him. Preece will tuck in behind. Then it's Chase Elliott and Hamlin side by side.
3: The wind is picking up, and so is the intensity here at the end of stage number two. Brad Keselowski's the lead, but here comes Chase Elliott. He's going to go for the lead on the inside of Brad Keselowski.
2: Elliott goes right for the lead like they're tied to a stump, tries to make it work. Raddick is right there as well. Elliott trying to grab that lead. Car wiggles just a little bit. Here comes Chase Elliott.
0: Chase Elliott passed those Fords like they were standing still. Out of turn number four, he'll charge through the tri-oval and win stage number two. It's a flurry at the start-finish line. It'll be Chase Elliott first, Tyler Reddick second, Brad Keselowski hangs on for third, Denny Hamlin fourth, Ryan Preece fifth. Rest of your top ten here at the end of stage two: Daniel Suarez, Chris Buescher, Riley Herbst, Carson Hocevar, and Alex Bowman at Texas Motor Speedway.
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1: Chase Elliott, the winner of Cheddar Stage Number 2 here at Texas Motor Speedway. He also finished 8th in Stage Number 1 and has collected the most stage points here today in the Worth 400 at 13. Carson Hocevar, Eric Jones, the next two highest stage point getters at 11 and 10 respectively. We'll come back. We should have a few cars coming down pit road from Fort Worth. This is PRN, the Performance Racing Network.
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0: 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Nick Yeoman and Brad Gilley here in the broadcast booth. It is Chase Elliott who wins stage number two. Brad, I liked the plan for the RFK teams. I think Brad Keselowski, I don't think he jumped the start, but he definitely went a little early to allow Ryan Preece to slide in behind him. But boy, once they got to turns three and four, they were not holding off Chase Elliott.
1: Man, that is a great observation. That's exactly how it played out. And look, for Brad Keselowski, he gets third place points in the stage. For Ryan Preece, fifth place points in the stage. But they're now going to have to come down pit road because they last pitted on lap 84 and 94 respectively. Alan Cavana.
2: And Brad Keselowski, they worked the stage to get those stage points, the strategy. Now they're coming in for those four tires. He was getting a little bit free, he said, but they're going to have to tighten this car up to work it through traffic, so an air pressure adjustment for him. Most importantly, they're going to stay as long as they can to pack it full of fuel. Brad Keselowski still waiting on that fuel. Still waiting. He's off.
1: Heather DeBoe.
13: And Alan Cavana, his teammate, Ryan Preece, on that same schedule, two cans of fuel for the 60 there. They were one of the other cars that stayed out. No other complaints on that machine.
1: All right, thank you very much, Heather and Alan. And Brett McMillan was lonely this time by. He was extra busy the last time by, as we only had just a few cars come down pit road. Chase Briscoe is on there getting some repairs done to that race car. And as we look at this right now, Briscoe is actually the last car being shown on the lead lap. 30 cars so far on the lead lap after six cautions today here in the Worth 400. Corey Heim has led the most laps at 57. Carson Hocevar led 35. Christopher Bell, he went back to the garage after being involved in an incident where Todd Gilliland's car went spinning sideways and barely tagged the right rear quarter panel of Bell, sending him into the wall. Bell is actually going to finish 38th, but he did lead 22 laps today. Hamlin led 19. Chase Elliott has led 13. It's been an off day for Joe Gibbs Racing, by the way, Nick. Three of their cars having trouble, only two of them still on the track.
0: And again, when we were 15, 20 laps into this race, you and I looked at each other and thought, those Gibbs cars are going to be running 1 through 4 because the pace was just incredible. But you documented the issue for Christopher Bell. It didn't get much better for Ty Gibbs as he took a hard shot into the turn four wall and bent just about everything on the right side of that car. Actually, he might have gotten some help after some second views with from Ryan Preece. And then, of course, as you pointed out, Chase Briscoe came to pit lane and has had his issues. The good news for Joe Gibbs Racing is they still do have one bullet in the chamber, and it's a pretty good one in Denny Hamlin, who has won three times here at Texas Motor Speedway and is currently being shown in the third position.
1: Already has a win on a 1.5-mile track after winning the Pennzoil 400 at Las Vegas Motor Speedway. Denny Hamlin has the Progressive Toyota today. 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
0: Three of the top four in NASCAR Cup Series points right now, running 1-2-3. Chase Elliott is your race leader. Tyler Reddick is second. Denny Hamlin is third. Daniel Suarez runs in the fourth position. Chris Buescher is fifth. Riley Herbst has had a quiet day, but he's right there in the sixth spot. Pole sitter Carson Hocevar is seventh. Alex Bowman is eighth. Ricky Stenhouse Jr. is ninth. William Byron, who spun out of turn four earlier in the race, all of a sudden, Brad, he's in the top 10.
1: Kyle Busch has a fast car here today. He spent a lot of time in the top five. He runs 11th. 12th, John Hunter Nemechek. Bubba Wallace in a backup car after wrecking in practice is 13th. Austin Cindric, 14th. 15th is Ross Chastain. 16th, Austin Dillon. He had a backup engine put in the car yesterday. Shane Van Gisbergen, 17th. 18th, Connor Zilich. 19th, Noah Gregson. 20th is Stage 1 winner Eric Jones.
0: A.J. Allmendinger runs in the 21st position. 22nd is Ty Dillon. Corey Heim is 23rd after leading 57 laps today. Josh Berry is 24th. 25th is Ryan Blaney. He's had more problems on pit lane. 26th is Ryan Preece. Brad Keselowski is 27th. 28th is Michael McDowell. 29th is Cody Ware. 30th is Chase Briscoe.
1: Chase Briscoe back on pit road for repairs. He actually got into a pit road incident with Kyle Larson. So back on pit road put Zane Smith at 30th. Chase Briscoe, the last car on the lead lap, in 31st. Todd Gilliland running six laps down. He's got problems with his car. He's in 32nd. Kyle Larson off the track. A spin in turn number two. Chad Fincham runs 34th. Ty Gibbs out of this race. He actually got into the outside safer barrier in turn three and four, and also heavy damage to the left side of the car. He'll finish 35th. Joey Logano ran into the back of the Andy's frozen custard machine of Cole Custer. He'll finish 36th with that damage. Cole Custer is off of the track right now, being shown in 37th. And we mentioned Christopher Bell had the incident where he was tagged by a spinning Todd Gilliland. He will finish the Worth 400 in the 38th position.
0: Yeah, so I mean, it's a good day to really shuffle up the points a little bit, Brad, from 30th on back, seeing some big names, as you mentioned. Briscoe, Larson, Gibbs, Logano, Christopher Bell. A lot of drivers with a lot of race wins, a lot of championships in that list, all outside of the top 30, and that has opened it up for some potential new names to maybe have a chance to pull off an upset. Although, as I say that, again, you look at the front of the field, and there are three of the best in the business that have had great years so far. Chase Elliott's been to victory lane, got it done at Martinsville. He's your race leader. Tyler Reddick gets mail in victory lane at this point. And then, of course, Denny Hamlin went to victory lane earlier this year at Las Vegas.
1: 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They are lined up two by two behind the pace car. We're going to restart the final stage of the Worth 400 with 95 laps to go. They will have to make a pit stop at some point. We talked about our Sunoco fuel window. Somewhere between 70 and 75 laps, depending on how your car's running, might depend on when you choose to pit throughout the portion of the final portion. And depending on where the cautions fall, might dictate where you pit as well.
0: Yeah, we got a long green flag run at the beginning of the race, and everybody decided, all right, we're going to split up that 80-lap stage. Since that first stage, though, we have had plenty of yellow flags, six of them. Pat Patterson, we're about to turn the flag from yellow to green here at Texas Motor Speedway.
2: Yes, we are. Everybody's ready to go. See how that one's going to play out. The Chevrolet Corvette pace car pulling the field around. Chase Elliott up here with Tyler Reddick. Denny Hamlin in the mix with Suarez. And you've got Riley Hurts up here beside Chris Buescher. Everybody's on their feet. Let's get it going again here at Texas.
1: Time to hit the Echo Park Automotive restart zone. We will start stage number three here at Texas Motor Speedway. Chase Elliott, the leader. A nice push from Denny Hamlin, but Elliott will go door-to-door with Reddick into one.
3: Reddick fights hard on the outside. Chase Elliott on the inside. The front two will break away, but it's Tyler Reddick on the outside trying to take the lead in this race.
2: Two by two. That's the way they race down the backstretch underneath the Big Hoss TV. They stay locked together up front. Elliott on the bottom. Tyler Reddick to the outside. Now Elliott surges forward.
0: Boy, Chase's car just carved through turns three and four really nicely. He will clear Tyler Reddick, take the race lead. Then it's Denny Hamlin, Daniel Suarez, Riley Herbst, the top five.
3: And it's going to be somewhat of a breakaway now for Chase Elliott, who opens that lead to about a car length or two. Denny Hamlin is going to pick a piece of the inside of Tyler Reddick for the second position.
2: Hamlin in that third spot. Then there's Suarez, Buescher. There's Herbst alongside the 77 of Josevar. Single file, bottom of the racetrack.
1: Chase Elliott not pulling away from Tyler Reddick. In fact, Reddick running in second might want to check his rear view. Denny Hamlin in that progressive Toyota seems like he's a man on the move.
3: Brad, you're exactly right. Tyler Reddick should be more worried about Denny Hamlin than he is about catching Chase Elliott. Denny Hamlin works the bottom of the racetrack. Tyler Reddick, the middle group, two car lengths.
2: Chase Elliott with about a six-car advantage now. Pulls that car down to the bottom of the racetrack in three and four. Tyler Reddick right in his footsteps. And there goes Denny Hamlin and Suarez.
0: Carson Josevar just slipped up off of turn number two. That opened the door for Alex Bowman. Haven't talked about Bowman much, but he's starting to charge, Andrew, trying to catch Riley Herbst and grab that sixth spot.
3: Alex Bowman in need of a good points day. Riley Herbst runs the middle. Bowman down low trying to advance his position on Riley Herbst. He's going to get to his quarter panel.
2: Bowman now makes the move down to the towards the bottom of the racetrack, trying to take that spot away from Riley Herbst in that red and white car today. They stay locked together side by side.
1: Alex Bowman's crew chief, Blake Harris, from May Pearl, Texas, just south of Fort Worth, and he's watching his car try to drive to the front. Bowman still trying to take away six from Herbst.
3: It's a good run for both of these guys, and I think that's why neither one wants to relent the position, but if they don't sort it out, Carson Josevar, who's right behind them, is going to have something to say about it. Bowman, though, slides in front of Herbst now.
2: Yeah, there's Josevar stalking this group. Right behind him is the 421 car. Up front, though, Elliott now off the corner.
0: Starting to open it up, too. About five car lengths over Tyler Reddick, and Reddick has found some much-needed breathing room from his car owner, Denny Hamlin, in third.
3: There's certainly safe space for Tyler Reddick. He has broken away from third place Denny Hamlin, who has a little bit of pressure from Daniel Suarez, about five car lengths behind him.
2: Behind him, once again, there is Buescher, Bowman, Herbst, and the 77 of Josevar. That's the way we race into the corner.
1: Just outside of the top 10, I'm watching a fight to get into it. Ross Chastain's in 11th right now. Kyle Busch tried to pass him. Right behind them, however, we've got a couple more cars running side by side as Bubba Wallace just drove around John Hunter Nemechek.
3: It's a solid run for Bubba Wallace, who had to start this race at the rear of the field. John Hunter Nemechek has also made some progress, but looking in front of them, Ross Chastain continues to try to hold off Kyle Busch.
2: Bubba Wallace trying to work his way up now to battle with Kyle Busch, who's up in front of him, watching a two-car battle. Once again, Chastain under attack from Busch.
0: Again, this is all happening just outside of the top 10. Kyle Busch got a good run off of turn number four, trying to wrestle that 11th spot away from Ross Chastain. Chastain, though, is trying to set up Stenhouse in one.
3: And he's going to set him up very nicely. between Ross Chastain down to the bottom of the racetrack. Ricky Stenhouse Jr. in the middle. They're going to be side by side down the back straightaway.
2: Yep, they stay that way underneath the Big Hoss TV. Work their way down into turn number three. Chastain at the bottom of the racetrack, right on the white line. Stenhouse lets his car drift up just a bit.
1: Now Ross Chastain will race his way into the top 10. Stenhouse brushed the outside safer barrier coming off of turn number four. That allowed Kyle Busch to get around him as well.
3: And Stenhouse is going to be under fire from Bubba Wallace as he continues to lose that momentum from having to step off the gas in turn number four. Bubba Wallace working the outside trying to get around Stenhouse.
2: Watching that battle. Also watching there up near the front. Once again, it looks like Reddick's beginning to close in on the leader.
0: He is inching forward. There is no doubt we continue to watch those Stenhouse. Looks like he is free-falling through the field. Now Bubba Wallace slices to the inside. They'll be side-by-side at the start-finish line. That is the battle for the 12th position. Give it to Bubba Wallace for now into one.
3: Yes, but they're still side-by-side. Bubba Wallace on the low end of the racetrack. Ricky Stenhouse Jr. in the middle. They're still going to be wheel-to-wheel on the backstretch.
2: They stay locked together. Everybody wants that spot. Those two guys are battling hard right now into the corner. Bubba Wallace gets the nose out in front. Stenhouse will get a little bit of help off the hill.
1: A little further up front, Alex Bowman now trying to race his way into the top five, chasing down Chris Buescher.
3: He is about four or five car lengths behind Chris Buescher. Bowman running the middle group of the racetrack. He's been doing that the last couple of times and seems to be finding speed that way.
2: Calling about six car lengths separate Buescher from Bowman now into turn at number three. Bottom of the racetrack they go. It's a long way back now to Riley Herbst behind them.
0: It is still Chase Elliott, Tyler Reddick, Denny Hamlin, Daniel Suarez, Chris Buescher, the top five. Let's get an update from our Napa Auto Parts pit reporter, Alan Cavana.
4: Well, Alex Bowman having another good run trying to get in the top five here after the best finish of the season last week. He is backing it up and doing it once again. He started ninth today, but look, this track statistically, it's his worst track at mile and a half. An average finish here, 25.4 place, and right now he's trying to get into the top five. It's been an up and down race for him. There was some chirping on the radio earlier between his crew chief and the spotter about lane choice because Alex kept losing spots on the restart. At one point he lost 10 spots off a restart, but they have fixed that issue and he is only moving forward trying to get in the top five.
1: Kevin Hamlin, the veteran spotter for Alex Bowman. Blake Harris, the Texan, the crew chief for that number 48. Bowman still trying to get into the top five. We have 83 laps to go here in the final stage of the Worth 400.
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1: Ross Chastain continues to move through the field. He just took away the ninth spot from William Byron. Kyle Busch also got around Byron, move him into the top 10. Chase Elliott continues to lead the Worth 400 with 80 to go from Fort Worth, Texas. This is PRN, the Performance Racing Network.
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0: There are 77 laps to go in the Worth 400 here at Texas Motor Speedway. Chase Elliott has had the lead really since we have started stage number three. The question, though, Pat Patterson, is how long is Chase Elliott going to keep the lead? Because the points leader is starting to run him down.
2: Oh, yeah, he certainly is. Elliott is only about five, maybe six car lengths at best over Tyler Reddick as they exit turn number four.
1: Boy, you can tell Chase Elliott's trying to run as well. He just set the Xfinity fastest lap so far the race, but now call it three car lengths as they race for the lead into one.
3: Tyler Reddick has been hacking away in large chunks at Chase Elliott's lead, and it's down to

0: 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It's the NASCAR Racing Network, the North Carolina Education Lottery 200, 7 o'clock Eastern with the NASCAR Craftsman Truck Series. Ryan Preece will be our guest analyst. Then Saturday, May 23rd, Cup Series practice and qualifying at 1:30 Eastern. Then the Charbroil 300 O'Reilly Auto Parts Series race, 4:30 Eastern. Ross Chastain, our guest analyst. And then coming up Sunday, May 24th, the Coca-Cola 600, 5 o'clock Eastern time. I would encourage you to listen to many of our stations on Sunday, May 24th as well. Nick Yeoman and I will have our Greatest Day in Motorsports preview show before the Indianapolis 500 and then the Coca-Cola 600.
1: Yeah, very appreciative of the Performance Racing Network family. Going to let me go back home again in Indiana, as they say, to have some fun with the IMS Radio Network for the Indianapolis 500. Certainly you and I will give out the details for that preview show, and then between the two of us, we'll cover 1,100 miles of racing on Memorial Day weekend. There is nothing quite like it, and I know we're both looking forward to it.
0: Absolutely. I want to thank an amazing broadcast crew. He did a great job in turns 1 and 2, Andrew Curlin, also Pat Patterson in 3 and 4, our Napa Pit reporters, Heather DeBow, Alan Cavana, and Brett McMillan, our engineers, Harold Hamrick, Ben Blevins, and Bill Parrott, our race director, Laura Beth Barnhart, production director, Kent Bernhardt, sales and marketing features David Stiles, Barry Roach, Alexis Harrison, Emily Hawk, and Hank Lee. The senior vice president and general manager of the Performance Racing Network is Jerry Horn. For Nick Yeoman, my name is Brad Gilley. Congratulations to Chase Elliott. 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
3: CBS News Brief. President Trump says starting tomorrow, the U.S. will guide ships from the Iran-gripped Strait of Hormuz. And CBS's Olivia Gassis reports.
4: According to Iran state media, Tehran's latest proposal to the U.S. calls for issues between the two nations to be resolved within 30 days. And aims to end the war rather than extend the ceasefire.
3: Many Middle Eastern refineries have been damaged in the war. Chevron chair Mike Wirth tells CBS it'll take time to bring oil production back.
5: You can't turn on production at a moment's notice. It takes engineering, it takes supply chains, it takes contracts and workers moving and being mobilized. So it takes time to bring new production into the market.
3: Mystery at a military training exercise in Morocco. CBS's Chris Livesay explains.
6: A search and rescue operation is underway after two U.S. service members were reported missing off the coast of the North African nation. Their names and details surrounding the incident have not yet been released.
3: CBS News Brief, I'm Heather Bosch.
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8: U.S. military presence in the region, arguing the U.S. should not be funding another long-term conflict in the Middle East.
9: What I am not going to do is continue the pattern, like we continued in Iraq and Afghanistan, of throwing good money after bad and constantly funding conflicts that never end and will not end up in a good result for America.
3: When you call for help in Tucson, the first responder may

0: not always be a cop.
1: Tucson police are considering a system where drones may arrive at a scene first and give officers a better idea of what to expect when they arrive.
2: We could be able to get a drone over the incident in around 2 minutes, depending on distance, of course, and where it might take a patrol officer on the ground maybe 3 to 5 minutes to respond.
1: Tucson Police Sergeant Bo Wilson says any information would be relayed
2: to the officers via our operations center.
1: The police are ruling out privacy concerns, saying the drones aren't for sustained surveillance. Stephen Kaufman, CBS News, Prescott, Arizona.
0: More than 1,500 law enforcement agencies use drones. This is CBS News.
3: Join Adriana Diaz and Kelly O'Grady for the perfect start to your weekend. 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
0: It's the first commercial beer carbonated with CO2 captured right from the air.
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9: That's where Almanac Beer CEO Damian Fagan has a machine set up to use the carbon dioxide pulled out of the surrounding air and purify it.
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9: Steve Kathan, CBS News.
0: Police in Austria say a 39-year-old suspect has been arrested after rat poison turned up in some hip baby food jars on supermarket shelves in Central Europe. No injuries reported. I'm Heather Bosch.
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3: With reporting from around the world, it's time for Eye on Travel with America's number one frontline travel news journalist, Peter Greenberg. And now, the man who travels over 400,000 miles each year, Peter Greenberg.
14: Hi, everybody. Peter Greenberg here with another edition of Eye on Travel for this last weekend of April 2026. I hope you're having a great weekend wherever you happen to be. Let me tell you where we happen to be. Get out those maps, boys and girls. 37 degrees, 23 minutes north, 122 degrees, 5 minutes west. We are in Mountain View, California at a very smart and thoughtful hotel known as the Ameswell. Relatively new hotel located in the perfect position between NASA Ames Research Center, Levi's Stadium, let's remember where the 49ers play, and Stanford University. talk about an intelligence hub, but most importantly, a hotel that makes a lot of sense. When they built this hotel, they thought of everything, not just high-tech technology, but even a great art collection. We'll talk about that a little bit later, but in the meantime, so much to talk about in the news, which is changing as I speak. In the fallout of the Iran conflict, we're seeing airlines on the edge all over the world, not just in the U.S. Lufthansa canceling 20,000 flights for the rest of the year. Air Canada canceling all their flights from Toronto and Montreal to JFK for the next 5 months. Other airlines canceling 20 to 30% of their flights. That means literally taking these planes off the schedule entirely. Norse, the discount carrier from Scandinavia, canceling all their flights from Los Angeles for the summer. And United Airlines announcing, whether you like it or not, airfares are going up between 15 and 20% for the rest of the year. But it's actually worse than that. If you've been following the news, you know that even as I speak, Spirit Airlines is flirting with liquidation. They've run out of money. They're already operating in Chapter 11 for the second and third time. But what really triggered it, which is what triggered it for everybody, fuel costs. And there's just no way they could handle it. Remember, they were already in trouble before we attacked Iran. Why? Well, they were known as an ultra-low-cost carrier. They still are. But guess what? There's nothing low-cost about them, right? They have to pay for fuel like everybody else. Their labor costs have skyrocketed. Their equipment costs, leasing planes, you bet. And what do they have to compete? Low fares. You can't compete with low fares if you can't afford to fuel the planes. It really is as simple as that. And so their creditors didn't want to give them any more money to help them emerge from bankruptcy because the fuel costs were skyrocketing so much. So guess what they've done? They've appealed to the Trump administration for a government bailout. So what does Spirit put up for collateral for that? This is the crazy part. Nothing. If this deal goes through, and it may be subject to litigation and challenge, but if it goes through, the United States government, meaning taxpayers, meaning you, are going to buy shares and warrants in a company that's already operating under Chapter 11. Does that sound like a great investment to you? The answer is, it's like burning money. Now, having said that, let me be clear about something. I love the idea of more airlines. I love the idea of more competition. I love the idea of lower airfares. I don't want to see another merger or consolidation or a failure. Let's go back a lot, 40 years, almost 50 years, when deregulation happened in 1978. From that moment till today, what deregulation allowed is bad airline management to show without government support how bad they could be. How many complete failures, how many complete, and we're not talking about Chapter 11s, we're talking about liquidations, have there been of airlines since 1978? Over 158. Airlines that are no longer with us. We could spend the rest of this show just naming them. So we don't want to see that again, because when deregulation came, it democratized air travel for so many people. It made it affordable. People could actually go from A to B without mortgaging their house. But what are we seeing today? Consolidations, mergers, acquisitions, and outright failures. As a result, a shrinkage of the number of airlines. A virtual oligopoly has emerged where the prices have nowhere to go but up. And believe me, they're going up and they're staying up. In the wake of the Iran situation, with airlines charging now a lot more money to check your bags, every airline has additional bag fees. If the price of fuel goes down, does anybody listening to me think that the airlines are going to now reduce those baggage fees? Of course they're not. We're in for a tough time. But we're not just talking about Spirit. And by the way, that deal could happen with the Trump administration as we're on the air. Then there's the case of JetBlue. JetBlue is also in financial difficulty. They were already carrying $8 billion of debt before Iran. They were paying $600 million a year just in interest on that debt. And then came the Iran conflict and oil spiking. That took the debt level from $8 billion. The fuel bill added that to $9 billion, an unsustainable amount, especially if JetBlue wanted to be acquired by somebody. And what was that rumor? That United Airlines was going to buy JetBlue. And why was United Airlines going to buy JetBlue? Because United Airlines made a really stupid decision a number of years ago to remove all of its operations from JFK and move them to Newark. Well, that didn't really quite work out. They lost a lot of market share in the transcon market. They were desperately trying to get back to JFK. They couldn't get in because guess who became the dominant carrier at JFK? None other than JetBlue. So United would love to get in bed with JetBlue. They already have on a smaller partnership, which is going to give United about 5 or 6 slots and flights every week to JFK. They're coming back in slowly. But that was the prelude to a much bigger play that was on the books to actually acquire JetBlue. But now, who knows? What did JetBlue just do? They were considered to file bankruptcy, and they said, no, we're not going to do it. How do they avoid it? They went out and pledged 20 of their jets as collateral for a $500 million loan. Ironically, the same amount that Spirit may get from the government. So JetBlue is going to continue to fly. But for how long? That's the question. And the answer is, we don't know. It's a real problem. So the question is, as airlines are performing this triage, as airfares are going to jump, as capacity is going to shrink, what are you going to do with your travel plans this summer? Where are you going to go? And most importantly, I suppose, how are you going to pay for it? And how are you going to get there? Now, if you're listening to me right now and you're holding a ticket on Spirit, here's what I want you to do. Don't get rid of that ticket yet, although be aware of the fact that if Spirit ceases to operate, that ticket becomes frameable. You can hang it on the wall as a memento. You might get your money back from your credit card company since you didn't receive the service you contracted for, but I don't think any other airline is going to honor that ticket. So if you still want to go where you want to go, what I would suggest that you do is go out and buy a fully refundable ticket on a competing carrier on the same route and date that you were flying Spirit on, and then wait. If Spirit's operating, take the Spirit ticket and refund the other ticket. If Spirit doesn't operate, there'll be a mad rush for seats on other airlines that will not be available, but you'll have one, and you'll still get to where you need to go at a more expensive rate, but you'll still get there. Not the best choice in the world, but it's better than nothing. And in the meantime, remember, you always pay for your airline tickets with a credit card. And if you really want to wonder if the airline that you're flying on is considered a financial risk, just ask your credit card company if they're doing something called holdbacks. That's right. Not paying the actual airline until you're on the plane so that the airline doesn't default and leave the credit card holding the bag. Anytime you hear about holdbacks, you know it's inevitable after that. Almost likely a failure. A lot to talk about, but when we come back, we're going to be joined by Chris Elliott, founder of the Elliott Report and Elliott Confidential, on his take on what's going out there with fuel, bankruptcies, and the future of travel. And then by Gloria Guevara, the CEO and president of the World Travel and Tourism Council, on the real travel numbers on a global scale. Back with more from the Amesville Hotel right here in Mountain View, California, right after this.
3: Your flight might be late, but we're on time. Eye on Travel will be right back.
15: 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I've been surfing here since I was a kid. Now, seeing my grandson out on the water, it means everything to me. Watching him and taking in the blue waves, the sea breeze, the blurry horizon.
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17: Lacrosse's official forecast.
18: Lows level off around 47 tonight. Under clear skies, southwest winds around 5 miles an hour. Slight chance of rain showers tomorrow, high of 75. Lows level off around 40 tomorrow night, partly cloudy skies. Sunshine mixed with clouds at times and dry Tuesday and Wednesday with highs in the mid-50s. Currently 72.
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14: Peter Greenberg back with you as Ion Travel continues from Mountain View, California and the Amesville Hotel. 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Mountain View is no exception to that. We always like to localize those opportunities. So check out Second Harvest of Silicon Valley, founded almost 50 years ago. They're a great nonprofit food bank that gathers communities to help fight hunger in the Silicon Valley area. And we all know about the importance and the necessity of fixing food insecurity, but you get to volunteer in so many different ways. And guess what you're doing? You're helping the very people who live here. And at the end of the day, who better to give you the best tour ever of Mountain View than the people you just helped? If you want more information on how you can get involved when you come here, that's easy. It's shfb.org, secondharvestofsiliconvalley.org. Or go right to our website, petergreenberg.com, for the comprehensive list on a global scale. Speaking of global scale, my next guest, one of the all-time great newsletters, also great travel journalist, calling in from Sydney. He's the author of Elliott Confidential, and of course, his name is Chris Elliott. How are you, sir?
20: Hey, good. How are you, Peter?
14: Well, you know what? We're watching so many implosions in the travel industry right now. We're seeing airlines that are flirting with not just bankruptcy, but liquidation because of the skyrocketing fuel bill that no one can afford. We're seeing airlines adding bag fees that in many cases might even exceed the cost of your tickets if you're checking in more than one. And we're seeing routes that are being stopped, taken off the schedule as the airlines are trying to perform last minute triage in the wake of all the disruption, not just in the supply chain, but in the world of fear when it comes to travel. Let's start, if I can, Chris, with the airlines that are flirting, not happily so, with liquidation, and I mentioned Spirit for that. You know, they were already in trouble before the attack on Iran. They were already getting rid of a lot of their equipment, selling it back or giving it back to the leasing companies. They were furloughing pilots. They were cutting routes. They were still operating and on many of the routes, but they were still trying to emerge from their second or third bankruptcy. And then, of course, here comes the attack on Iran, fuel prices going through the roof. They could nowhere even close to affording it, right?
20: Yeah, I mean, Spirit was kind of iffy to begin with, as you say. I think it was the third bankruptcy that they were already in. So even if fuel prices had been just fine, I think that there was some question about whether they were going to make it. Now, they are meeting with the administration to talk about an emergency loan of some kind. Here's my crazy out there idea. If they do get the loan from the government, we don't know if they are yet, they should in exchange, you know, airlines have, there's got to be some give and take here. So what I think we need from Spirit is they should make bags fly free, just like Southwest used to, for, I don't know, maybe 5 years or so. And that would be the thing that travelers would get back from the deal. I think that if they agree to that, we should give them a loan.
14: Well, but here's the other issue. If the U.S. government, for whatever reason, does agree to bail Spirit out, what's preventing America, United, Delta, and Southwest, not to mention every other airline, for lining up at the door for the same reason?
20: Well, JetBlue might be lining up. They might be first in line. There are rumors now that it may either merge with another airline, which is fairly likely, or that it might file for bankruptcy protection. Now, in fairness to JetBlue, it says it has no plans to do that, but the finances are not looking very good. You know, you're absolutely correct. Other airlines might line up at some point. It just depends on how far this goes. The thing to keep in mind, though, is that some airlines are hedging their fuel, which means that they've already pre-purchased their fuel. They're not seeing any higher fuel costs just yet.
14: Right. But, you know, the interesting thing about JetBlue is they're already saddled with $8 billion in debt. They're paying $600 million a year in interest on that $8 billion. But since the Iran situation started, their fuel bill just went up almost $1 billion. That's adding another $1 billion to their debt. Which airline wants to merge or take over JetBlue and assume that debt? The answer, not many.
20: Yeah, there are other airlines out there that covet what JetBlue now has, but it's going to be a long road. You're totally right.
14: It is. And then we get to the area you just mentioned of the checked bag fees. You know, if you're checking in one bag, we'll use JetBlue as an example. Your first checked bag on JetBlue could be as much as $49, and the next bag could be $60. That's $109, and there are some tickets out there that are less than that. It's a little crazy because even if fuel prices go down, they reopen the Straits of Hormuz, and the supply chain gets back on track, there is no way that I can see an airline reducing the bag fees once they've set that bar.
20: That is Elliott's law of luggage, is that once the baggage fees go up, they never come back down. And the interesting thing about JetBlue is that they have something called dynamic pricing. So it's demand based. If you fly on kind of an off day, your check luggage fee might be lower. And if you fly on a holiday, it will be higher. It's the only airline doing that, but others might follow. I don't know. I think that the whole idea of paying paying more for your luggage than you are for your ticket, that's absurd. And there's actually been some legislation proposed that would say, hey, you can't do that. That's kind of ridiculous. But unless there's a law against it, airlines are just going to keep doing it. And it could get worse. I mean, we could be seeing 50, 60. We already see $50 for the first check bag. $60 or $70 is not out of the question, especially if this Iran crisis continues.
14: And by the way, let's understand why they're raising the bag fees as opposed to a ticket fee. A fare is taxed at a very high federal excise tax rate. And the airline nets a whole lot less per $100 than they would if they made it a baggage fee, which only gets taxed at a sales tax rate. So on a $100 bag fee, the airline is netting $93. They would never net $93 on an airfare. It would be much less than that. That explains why Spirit Airlines and Frontier were selling $20 tickets, but $100 bag fees. And that was before Iran.
20: Yeah, well, and also if you see a fare that's $9 or $20, you're going to say to yourself, wow, that's a pretty good deal. I'll do that, without really calculating how much it's going to cost to take your bags with you. Spirit is a little off the hook with its fees. You know, $10 to print out a boarding pass. Then if you want to bring a regulation size bag on the plane, $30, $40, depending on how you pay for it. That's crazy. So you are going to spend more money on your luggage and on, you know, maybe printing out a boarding pass than you would actually on your fare.
14: And of course, that raises the question, which might be rhetorical, is do the airlines now look at us all as self-loading human cargo? Just a thought. Just a thought.
20: I know the answer.
14: Yeah,
20: know the answer.
14: Yeah, I know. Listen, if you're in boarding group 8 or boarding group 9, you're either in the witness relocation program or you're a fugitive from justice. That's it. There's no other logical explanation. Here's what I've been telling folks, and you tell me if this makes any sense to you, Chris. If you're currently holding a ticket on Spirit and you don't know whether they're going to be operational or not, but you bought the ticket, there's very little likelihood that if they cease to operate, that another airline is going to honor that ticket. And if they do, it'll be with a fare difference that will be very expensive. So what I've been telling people is if you're holding that ticket on Spirit, keep holding it and hope that the flight does operate. But at the same time, protect yourself. Go out and buy a fully refundable ticket on a competing carrier on the same route. so that if the Spirit Airlines flight does operate, just refund the other ticket. If Spirit doesn't, at least you're going to get to where you need to go.
20: Yeah, just remember to cancel the other ticket because you don't want to end up paying twice. And those refundable tickets can also be very expensive. People have asked me about this. You know, would insurance cover me? Probably not, because it's kind of a known event. Cancel for any reason might cover it. But really, you know, you're at the mercy of whatever airline is also flying on that route. There used to be a federal law that said that an airline had to accept passengers. Not anymore. So you're just, it's whatever you can negotiate.
14: Right. There was a gentleman's agreement at one point between airlines that if one airline was on strike and was not operating, the other airline would accept their tickets. That's not in effect anymore either. So that ticket may just be frameable. It may not be usable. I mean, that's really where we are right now. Chris Elliott, the founder of Elliott Confidential. Always a pleasure, sir. And of course, when we come back, some more numbers you need to know about from Gloria Guevara. She's the president and CEO of the World Travel and Tourism Council. More with me and Gloria when we come back to the Amesville Hotel right here in Mountain View right after this.
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1: Peter Greenberg back with you as Eye on Travel continues from the Amesville Hotel right here in Mountain View, California. Of course, you can always reach me. You know the drill. 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We will solve it right here on the air. Speaking of solving things on the air, let's get a really good global view of what's going on right now in the wake of everything that's going on with the Iran conflict, with the economy, with fuel, you name it. Joining us now, the CEO and president of the World Travel and Tourism Council, Gloria Guevara. Good morning, Gloria.
2: Good morning. How are you? Good morning from Madrid.
1: Yes, and good morning from Madrid, too. I mean, well, Mountain View to Madrid. You know, when looking at the numbers that you just published, you know, travel and tourism's global impact was amazing last year. It reached a record of $11.6 trillion, which accounted for nearly 10% of the global economy. But now, in the wake of what's going on in Iran and with the rest of the fuel crisis and everything else, while the U.S. remains the world's largest travel and tourism market, you're seeing some interesting developments.
2: Yes, exactly. The U.S. is still the largest market. However, the growth, unfortunately, was not at the same percentage than the global average. As you mentioned, the economy grew 2.8% and travel and tourism last year grew 4%. And in the case of North America, the growth was only 1%, so 1/4 of the global average. Asia Pacific is the region that grew the most, 8%, it's almost double. North America, we have some challenges, especially the US and Canada. We have seen a decline in the number of international arrivals, and of course, that's an impact in the international spend as well. Okay, so Mexico was a little bit better, but in general, the region, as I say, was the one with the smallest growth.
1: And we're seeing, I mean, if you want to take a look at real numbers, the U.S. contributed over $2.6 trillion to global GDP, which is staggering. And at the same time, though, we're seeing double-digit declines from some countries to the United States. And we're even seeing double-digit declines from the U.S. overseas. So it's shaping up to be a rather problematic summer in terms of those numbers.
2: Yes, unfortunately, as you mentioned, there was a decline in the number of international arrivals to the U.S. That was 5%. So we were able to have 68 million travelers that they came to the U.S., but that's 5% less than the year before. And at the same time, we have seen a growth to other regions, as I mentioned, Asia Pacific, the Middle East, Europe. We had 80 million more visitors globally. So there was a growth year over year. We went from 1.46 billion international travelers to 1.54 billion international travelers. That's a 5% growth. But unfortunately, in the case of the U.S., as you pointed out, there was a decline.
1: And the market that seems to be most rapidly growing is China. They're now the second largest market in the world. And they're contributing more than $1.7 trillion to GDP, but they're growing, and this is important, 9.9% year over year. That's impressive.
2: Yes, Asia Pacific performed the best, double than the global average. And to your point, yes, China grew, for instance, in international visitors spent 10.5%, and they also grew in the number of travelers, and yes, almost 10% in the economy.
1: And then, of course, that translates to what? Jobs. And travel and tourism supported something like 366 million jobs. That's almost 11% of all worldwide jobs last year. But what's happening this year?
2: Yes, this last year, as you said, one of every nine jobs in the planet and were supported for travel and tourism. And when you count the new jobs, considering all the sectors, the IT, financial sector, all the sectors, is one out of three new jobs. Depending on travel and tourism.
1: And when you talk about those numbers and the drop in visitors, we're dealing with revenue that can't be recouped. That's gone. And that affects all segments, not just airlines and hotels, but restaurants and theme parks and retail especially. And we're seeing that across the board here in the U.S. at a time where we're celebrating our 250th anniversary as a country, not to mention other celebrations like the 100th birthday of the Route 66. So it's going to be an interesting summer, considering the fact that we're also seeing some airlines at the margins right now some looking at bankruptcy filings, at least one looking at liquidating entirely. So the challenges are remaining, aren't they?
2: Yes, we have big challenges. One thing that is very important, and I'm sure that you know this and you have reported it before, 30% of the revenue for the U.S. restaurants comes from international travelers. I just learned this Restaurant National Association, 30% of the revenue. That's significant. That means that these all the small and medium enterprises, they depend, of course, of the money from the international visitors. That is important. And as you also pointed out, there are great events coming up in the U.S. that these are opportunities to have more travelers, to increase the spend, and also to benefit all these SMEs that also benefit from travel and tourism, right? Because 80% is the backbone, the small and medium enterprises that, of course, they depend on the hotels and the airlines that bring the travelers. So it's the domino effect. They receive all the benefits.
1: You're absolutely right. And that's what we're going to be monitoring in the days and weeks to come, because when you're dealing with restaurants, dealing with such slim margins to begin with, losing almost 30% of your revenue, that's not sustainable. Thanks for joining us, Gloria, the CEO of the World Travel and Tourism Council, obviously keeping track of the numbers and the developments all over the world. And we'll be talking to you again very soon as we continue to cover the story. Gloria, thanks so much. And when we return, a deep dive into Mountain View, California, where we are right now. Back from the Amesville Hotel right after this.
0: Please remain seated with your seatbelt fastened. Eye on Travel. We'll be right back.
3: 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Now, seeing my grandson out on the water, it means everything to me. 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
1: 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You can always reach me. Email me, peter at petergreenberg.com, with your name, phone number, question or problem. We will solve it right here on the air. When I used to live in San Francisco, I would drive down the 101 and always pass Mountain View on my way to San Jose and some other places down south. And the thing that always amazed me was the largest hangar I ever saw at Moffett Field, now operated by NASA, but it was an old dirigible hangar.
11: Yes.
1: And until you see this hangar, you can't believe, it goes back to the 30s, I think, but until you see this hangar, you don't realize it's so big. I think it has its own weather system inside. And that was what it grabbed you right away. But there's a lot more to Mountain View than that. And joining me now is somebody who knows just a little bit about that. She's been the mayor of Mountain View twice. She's now a member of the city council. Ellen Kamei, welcome.
11: Great. Thank you for having me.
1: So for people who don't know where Mountain View is, and most people don't, where are we and why are we?
11: Well, I tell people, if you use any AI system, if you are using your laptop and you go to Google, that's Mountain View. We're are the heart of Silicon Valley, nestled between San Francisco and San Jose. And if people don't know where that is, I say, well, have you heard of Stanford University? And typically people understand where we are, since we're pretty well known now for the large tech companies that are here.
1: Oh, yeah. And if you've never been to the Google campus, get ready to be shocked.
11: Yes.
1: Unbelievable opportunity. I mean, operation there. I've never seen something like that. I was invited there to speak one day. I was blown away.
11: Well, and today is such an incredible moment to be with you, because Hangar 1, which Google has been restoring now for years, has its ribbon cutting and grand opening. So it's very timely to be talking to you.
1: I heard a rumor about Hangar 1.
11: Yes.
1: I heard a rumor about Moffett Field with the Google boys. So I'm going to ask you the question.
11: Okay.
1: Apparently, they had like their own personal plane was like a 767. And they made a deal. That was the rumor. They made a deal with NASA that if they let them park the plane there, they'd help out with the hangar. Is that a true story?
11: I have not heard that, but I do know that we have a company that has been working on a really large blimp, kind of like a dirigible that you would see. And Moffett Field used to have air shows, and that is going to be fully autonomous to go out.
1: They're going to bring back a blimp?
11: That's what I've heard.
1: How
11: yes.
1: Cool. And mm-hmm. It doesn't have to be the Goodyear blimp.
11: No.
1: So they're doing dirigible
11: yes,
1: rides.
11: So they've been doing testing.
1: I know, but they're going to do that.
11: No, it's for relief. I know. It's for relief for aid, so that we can go in and drop supplies that are needed when disaster strikes. It doesn't need to have humans in it. So it's really incredible.
1: Can a dirigible carry that much of a payload?
11: So they've been working on that, and that's what they've been testing currently out of the hangar.
1: See, now that's a cool idea.
11: It's very cool. And that's what I tell people. Any cool thing that's happening is happening right here in Mountain View.
1: And the thing is, if you want to go to Moffett Field, there's a tour you can take, I know.
11: There's a tour you can take. There's actually a museum. And
1: there's cool things in that museum.
11: There's really cool things
1: in
11: the museum.
1: That's the NASA Ames Research Center.
11: Correct.
1: And they were around for a long time.
11: Yes.
1: This isn't new.
11: No, it's not new. It really had a lot of notoriety in the 30s as a place where they were preparing and launching, just because we're near the coast. And so it is exciting to see now how it's reimagining itself. Growing up here in Mountain View, I used to go to air shows all the time with my grandfather, my father, my family. And so now to be able to know that we can go to the museum, that there are other public opportunities to go and see. We have the readiness unit that's out there. And they just had a community 5K last summer to be able to show people the helicopters and different apparatus that they have. So it's been really, really great.
1: And for those people who remember the movie The Right Stuff, of course, the whole story of Chuck Yeager and the original astronauts.
11: Yes.
1: So much of that work took place here.
11: Yes. Yes.
1: I mean, people forget that. They all thought it was, Cape Canaveral.
11: Nope.
1: It was right out here.
11: Right out here.
1: Right? Mm-hmm. Even the space shuttle. I mean, there's so much work that came out here. Even though they land near Palmdale, they did a lot of work out here.
11: Yes. All the research, it's been really great, too, to see how they've been working with different higher ed institutions here in the Bay Area, because everyone wants to be here because this is the epicenter of, you know, I would say innovation and thinking.
1: We're talking to Ellen Kameh, the council member from Mountain View and a former two-time mayor.
11: Yes.
1: I know this is radio, but you do not look old enough to be the two-time mayor. I'm just going to say that right now.
11: Thank you.
1: But when we come back, I'm going to talk about alternate stuff in Mountain View that people don't know about. Because you can't ignore Moffett Field because you're going to pass right by it on the 101. But there's so much more. We're going to talk about that when we come back to the Angel Hotel right here in Mountain View, California. Peter Greenberg and Ellen Kameh coming right back to you right after this.
0: Your flight might be late, but we're on time. Eye on Travel will be right back.
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1: Peter Greenberg back with you as Eye on Travel continues from the Amesville Hotel right here in Mountain View, California. Talking with Ellen Kameh, the former mayor, two-time mayor, now member of the City Council of Mountain View. How big is Mountain View?
11: Mountain View is 12 square miles, but our population is about 86,000. And Monday through Thursday, that population doubles.
1: Because you have so many commuters.
11: We have so many commuters, but we also have so many people who come into the region to come and work. So people are flying in, they're staying at this beautiful hotel, the Ameswell Hotel, which was actually inspired by Moffett Park and NASA.
1: And this whole park area here is very interesting because it all links together.
11: Yes. And so what's really great about this location that we're in is it is connected to, I would say, one of the hidden gems of Mountain View, which is the Shoreline Regional Park. We just celebrated 40 years and it is
1: over
11: 40 acres.
1: You're young.
11: And it is over 40 acres and it has wetlands and trails. And as you are running those trails, you look across the creek, our Stevens Creek, and you see Hangar One, you see NASA, you see Google, and you see all of the innovation while being in this eco gem.
1: So what you're saying is if you're going over to that park, you get to watch birds and planes.
11: Correct. Yes.
1: Just got to keep them apart.
11: Yes.
1: What's the biggest surprise for people who come to Mountain View?
11: I think the biggest surprise that people have when they come to Mountain View is it has a small town. It's a large city, I would say, for this region, this area, but it has a small town feel. You can't go on the trail. You can't go downtown where we have closed down and have a beautiful pedestrian mall without running into maybe someone you know, a family member, a friend. And it is just such a beautiful and I would say international community that we've celebrated since we were founded.
1: What you're trying to tell me, it's an intellectual, well-read community.
11: Yes, it's such a beautiful kind of ecosystem of this area and what it can bring and what it fosters. And so what I tried to do is my family's been here for three generations and now I have small children. It's the fourth generation of our family. And to be able to keep people in our community, but also to be welcoming to others. And so we have just created within the last year a newcomer's guide to tell them all the tips and tricks about things they should know and do in Mountain View.
1: All right, so here, I'm gonna put you on the spot. I'm a newcomer to Mountain View. I'm not, but I am for the purpose of the show. Where are we gonna go for breakfast? Where are you taking me for lunch? Where are we gonna have dinner?
11: Well, I am gonna take you downtown to Castro Street. It is one of the things that came out of the pandemic, which is we shut down three blocks to through traffic, and it ends in our transit center. So I'm going to take you to Crepevine, which is a family-owned business where you can choose anything from your crepes to pancakes to savory. Then I'll walk you to Pioneer Park, which has our civic center, our plaza, our city hall, and our public library where we can enjoy and thousands of people visit every day.
1: And lunch is going to be where?
11: Oh, gosh. Lunch.
1: And by the way, before you get to lunch, you just said something interesting. We could walk.
11: Yes.
1: This is unusual for California. You get to walk.
11: Yes, I'm sure you get to travel all over the world. But one of the things that we've been trying to do in Mountain View is make it a walkable, pedestrian-friendly city. We have a pedestrian master plan that we've been working on with our Parks and Rec Commission to make sure, especially out of the pandemic, people want to get around and they want to be able to do so safely and enjoyably. So we've also been increasing our tree canopy. I think for lunch, I would want to take you to a little spot in my area, which is called Rogers Deli. It's in Wiseman Station. It is a haunt where you go and people line up. There's a line out the door on the weekends. People walk with their families because you want like that. Maybe you want a bagel sandwich because you still are craving breakfast, or you want the best sandwich you ever had, and that's where it's going to be.
1: Well, what's your favorite sandwich then?
11: I'm always like, I love breakfast. So if I can get away with a bacon, egg, cheese
1: then
11: on an everything
1: lunch.
11: Bagel.
1: Okay,
11: no, well, that counts as brunch, which I'm a big fan of.
1: All right. So let's finish it off with dinner.
11: Dinner, I want to take you to the San Antonio Shopping Center. Our San Antonio Shopping Center is actually over the footprint of the old Shockley Labs, which in the 1950s was where they created silicone and why we're called Silicon Valley. They have so many yummy places to eat there. I mean, I love going to... Oh, There is like sushi if you want it. There's also Italian, there's seafood. So we'll see what your mood wants. But we also have a park there with a dog run, and we can bring our dogs if you have
1: now,
11: one.
1: Now, please tell me there's not a monument to silicone.
11: We have some public art that expresses what

0: have some public art that expresses what used to be here, but it is not just a monument.
1: Okay. And it's not a monument to plastic surgery either.
0: It is not.
1: I had to double check. You mentioned silicone. We're in California. I had to ask. Ellen Kamei, the member of the city council, of course, the two-time former mayor of Mountain View. Thanks so much for coming. And that music means we're out of time for this hour. Stick around, everybody. Go get your silicone and your sandwiches, and we'll be back to the Amesville Hotel right here in Mountain View, California, right after this.
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